0: finally get me.
1: You killed a man?
0: Yeah. Yeah, but one day you're just a guy, and then something happens, and you're a killer.
1: Won't you go now, please?
0: Sure,
1: please.
0: Sure, I'll go. Why not? Don't make much difference now. Buddy, listen to me. You know what I mean, don't you? You're just a guy.
2: Yeah. Put your gun down. Maybe they'll give you a chance.
0: What chance? I've been waiting for a chance all my life.
2: Give her the gun. It'll be better.
0: Look, forget it. Will you get out of the way, lady? I'm going out.
1: You wouldn't try. Oh, why don't you let me have your gun?
0: Get back. Get way back.
2: Jesse?
1: It's all right, yeah? Henry. It's all right.
0: That's it. Yeah. Stay there. You'll stay just like that.
1: Oh, Henry.
3: Okay, son. Hold it right there. Don't come any farther. There are 6 guns on you, Jaleska. You haven't got a chance. Now drop that thing and come down with your hands over your head.
2: Jesse.
1: Yes.
2: Why didn't it work? They shot at me. And then there was at least a half minute when he could have got out that door. Why didn't he? What made him wait?
1: Oh, don't talk, darling. It's all over
2: now. No. What happened? Tell me.
1: When the police fired, he started for the door. But he came back, Henry. He went out into the fire escape and lifted you in the room. Then he started for the door again, but it was too late.
4: Is he all right?
1: I don't know. I think so. Will you get a doctor, please?
4: Well, one's on his way. All right, take it easy, mister. You're going to be okay. Just lie easy.
2: Yeah. Sure. It's funny.
4: Huh?
2: No. Not funny. Strange. Strange for a killer.

Suspense, in which Mr. John Daner starred in tonight's presentation of Strange for a Killer. Next week, tune in again for radio's outstanding theater of thrills, Suspense.

0: Suspense is produced and directed by Anthony Ellis. Tonight's script was written by Robert Essen. 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Featured in the cast were Tony Barrett, Eve McVeigh, Jack Crucian, Leonard Weinrib, Charles Seal, and Tom McKee.
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1: Box 13, care of Star Times. They said my son was killed in a drunken brawl. I know he wasn't. He was a good boy. He was murdered. Why, I don't know. If you come to 733 Winsham Avenue...
2: If you'll come to 733 Winsham Avenue any time and listen to my story, I'll be grateful to you forever, Mrs. Catherine Daly. And that was the letter to Box 13. Just a few lines. But, brother, what those few lines led to...

0: And now, back to Box 13.
1: I get some funny letters through Box 13. Some don't mean a thing. Others are from people who answer all the ads. But this one from Mrs. Catherine Daly. It had a real ring to it. I get so I can spot the letters from cranks and curiosity hunters. They're full of big phrases. It's the simple ones that count, like Susie said.
2: Well, it's short, Mr. Holliday.
1: Uh-huh.
2: What are you going to do about it?
1: Well, what would you do, Susie?
2: Well...
1: You know, Susie, I don't know how you managed to get right to the point of things so quickly.
2: Oh, it's easy. Hmm.
1: Okay, you talked me into it. I don't know what I'd do without you.
2: I try to make myself indispensable.
1: The word, Susie, is indispensable.
2: What's the difference?
1: None, I guess. All right, Susie, I'm on my way to 733 Winship Avenue. Mrs. Catherine Daly was a little woman, maybe about 50, 60. It was difficult to tell because gray hair was pushing hard against the brown. It was her eyes that got me. Maybe not too long ago they'd been able to smile. But now they were dead. Lifeless. Something had been taken away from, well, inside. She led the way to a little living room, furnished cheaply but neatly. She sat down, pointed to a chair for me, and then...
3: Are you serious about that advertisement, Mr. Holliday?
1: Well, yes, I am, Mrs. Daly.
3: I haven't any money. That is, not much. I can afford something, if it's not a whole lot.
1: Oh, now, look, Mrs. Daly, I'm a writer, and sometimes Box 13 leads me to a good plot. You see, I don't take money because I get paid very well for the stories I get. You see, I used to be a newspaper reporter.
3: Newspaper reporter?
1: Anything wrong with that, Miss Daly?
3: Arthur, my son, he was a reporter.
1: Oh? What paper?
3: The Evening Record.
1: Your letter said that your son was killed.
3: He was. They said he was drunk, that he got into a fight in a cheap saloon. Arthur was never drunk in his life, and he hated fighting.
1: That his picture on the table?
3: Yes.
1: In uniform. That's the Distinguished Service Cross, isn't it?
3: Yes.
1: Okay, Mrs. Daly, start from the beginning. Tell me how you want me to help.
3: I'm sure Arthur was murdered.
1: Murder's a tough word, Mrs. Daly. Tough to say and tough to prove.
3: But for a week before he was killed, he kept telling me that we could get out of this house soon, that he was going to make a name as a reporter.
1: But he didn't tell you why?
3: No. Then, the night he was killed, he got a phone call.
1: From whom?
3: I don't know. He hurried out, and the next time I saw him was when they asked me to come down and identify him.
1: That's as much as you can tell me.
3: It's every word.
1: Mrs. Daly, this may sound brutal, but your son's dead now. Why would you rather have it said he was murdered?
3: I want to show everyone he couldn't have died in that cheap, shoddy way.
1: Well, that was that. I believed her. Maybe it was the way she talked. Maybe it was her eyes. I don't know. Anyway, I left her house with nothing to go on but what she had told me, and that was little enough. Just that he was on to something would make a name for him as a reporter. Anyway, I went to see what Lieutenant Kling knew about it.
4: About what, Harvey?
1: About the kid that got killed in the saloon brawl.
4: Well, that's what the records show.
1: They show anything else?
4: No, they don't.
1: You know, I like you.
4: Thanks. You can have the next dance.
1: I'm serious.
4: Okay, so you're serious. What about?
1: You're not satisfied with the Daly case either.
4: What makes you think I'm not?
1: Just the way you talk. You don't believe it's right.
4: I believe what the witnesses in that dive said. The Daly kid got drunk. Somebody said something to the girl he was with. Nothing bad, but Daly got mad and started swinging.
1: And
4: he ended up in the red.
1: You didn't arrest anybody?
4: Look, we get a dozen calls a night from down at the hill places like that. Somebody's always getting pushed around, roughed up, killed. Some of the things don't even hit the newspapers. Run-of-the-mill stuff.
1: Sure. But look, Kling, what kind of guys get killed in places like that? Bums, winos, characters who hang out in those joints. But not a kid like Daly. And you're an honest cop.
4: What was that crack for?
1: For a compliment. The Daily thing bothers you because you know as well as I do that something's wrong about it.
4: Then you tell me.
1: I'll try. Later.
4: Now, look, Holliday, I'm not on the case anymore. Homicide's got enough to do without running down a fight in a saloon. But,
1: But what?
4: But, I don't like it. You're right.
1: I knew I liked you.
4: Okay, I'll marry you in the morning. The place you want is 183 River Street.
1: Oh, nice neighborhood.
4: Great. The cops go in quartets down there.
1: Thanks. See you later.
4: And for the love of Mike, don't end up on the meat wagon like Daly did.
1: Kling was right. It wasn't a neighborhood to raise kids or anything else. And the place I wanted was called the Riverview. Fancy name. Oh, a great place. I stepped over a couple of boarders spending the night on the doorstep and walked inside. There was a tinny piano played by a guy mechanically banging out a tune that its own composer wouldn't have recognized. The bar was set at the back facing the door. I went over to it. The bartender took a long, good look at me. I must have looked strange. I was wearing a necktie and a shirt. He walked over.
5: Yeah? What's with, bud?
1: How are you?
5: Awful. You?
1: Practically dead.
5: Okay. Now that we know each other, what's on your mind?
1: What do you got to drink?
5: Arsenic. Want some?
1: Straight. Water on the side.
5: Funny man, ain't you?
1: Sure.
5: Look, what do you want?
1: A drink, maybe?
5: No, you don't. That suit you got on costs maybe 150. The tie, $5. Any cookie comes in here dressed like you don't want a drink.
1: All right. You win.
5: Swell. Slumming, huh?
1: No. Looking.
5: For what?
1: Last week there was a fight in here. A kid got killed. Arthur Daly.
5: I didn't see nothing. My back was turned.
1: Did you ever see the girl who was with Daly?
5: I told you I didn't see nothing.
1: Oh. All through the fight, you just kept your back turned.
5: Yeah, I hate fights. Can't stand the sight of blood.
1: That what you told the police?
5: Same thing.
1: Who are the witnesses?
5: Look, when a fight starts in here, there ain't no witnesses. Everybody's blind.
1: That makes it easy.
5: You a friend of this Daly character?
1: Yeah, a good friend.
5: Uh-huh. I still don't know nothing. Now blow, mister. Out. Get it out.
1: He knew something, all right. But he was clammed up tight. I left and walked up the street. I was close to the spot where I'd parked my car when I heard something. I stopped. Somebody was tailing me, following me from the saloon. Okay, somebody didn't like me nosing around. I walked past my car. Just ahead of me was an alley, and pulling out of the alley was a truck. I walked a little faster. I got to the alley, skirted around back of the truck so that my trailer would lose me for a couple of seconds. Then I stepped inside a doorway. It was dark. The truck pulled away. I waited. Then I heard the steps. He didn't know where I'd gone. But if he was going to pick me up again, he'd have to pass the doorway where I waited for him.
6: Come here. Oh, let go. Let go. You hurt me.
1: Shut up.
6: Oh, please, mister. I ain't no crook. I wasn't going to put this thing on you.
1: So you're tailing me.
6: I heard you talking to the barkeep back there. I wanted to talk to you, honest. That's all.
1: You could have caught up with me before this.
6: Gee, mister, I didn't want anybody to see me, honest.
1: All right, talk.
6: Oh. You want to know something, huh?
1: Come on. What do you want to say?
6: Well, honest, I might get in trouble. Look, I got to know I'll get something out of this, eh?
1: So what you've got, and we'll see how much it's worth.
6: Maybe a fiver?
1: Maybe. Go on, talk.
6: Look, I could get in bad trouble.
1: You are right now.
6: All right. Make it a fiver.
1: What do you know about Arthur Daly?
6: I saw the fight. I saw the whole thing.
1: Did you tell the police?
6: Me? I don't get nothing to do with the cops.
1: All right, tell me.
6: This guy that was bumped, he didn't start the fight.
1: Who did?
6: A pug. Ex-pug named Billy Connor. The Daly guy didn't have nothing to do with starting it. It was a frame.
1: Was Daly drunk?
6: No, he had one drink. The girl slipped something in it. I saw her. She was a good looker, so I was watching.
1: Do you know her?
6: Me? Me know a dame like that? Nah.
1: All right, well, here's your $5. Now, keep your mouth shut, understand?
6: Oh, sure. Maybe you'd like to know something else, huh?
1: What?
6: Oh, mister, it ought to be worth something.
1: All right, here.
6: Oh, thanks. You ain't been out of the joint down the street more than a couple of seconds when a barkeep goes to the phone.
1: So?
6: I heard him tell somebody that you was nosing around. Mister, something tells me that you're in bad trouble right now.
0: And now, back to Box 13 with Alan Ladd as Dan Holliday.
1: Well, I had a few facts now. First, Daly knew something that might have got him killed. Second, the girl who was with him put something in his drink so he'd look drunk. Third, an ex-pug named Billy Connor started the fight. Why? The answer to that would put me on first base. So I asked around a little and found out that Billy Connor, a third-rate fighter down at the Heels, suddenly came into money, and right after the fight in the saloon. I found him in a second-rate nightclub.
7: You the guy that wants to see me?
1: If you're Billy Connor, I'm the guy.
7: Who are you?
1: Knowing that won't make any prettier.
7: You're a smart boy, huh?
1: Maybe. But you're not acting smart.
7: What? What are you talking about?
1: You're making too much splash, Connor. The boss doesn't like it. People might start asking questions about the money. The money you got for killing Daly.
7: Me? Oh, no. I just started the fight. Then I ducked. Somebody else banged his head for him, not me.
1: Ah. That's the way it was, huh?
7: Sure, you know. Who are you, anyway?
1: Forget it, Connor.
7: Wait a minute, fella. Why'd you say that's the way it was? Didn't you know?
1: Sure I know.
7: You ain't from them.
1: From whom?
7: You dirty sneak. You a copper?
1: Maybe. Think it over, Connor. Hard. I left him standing there with his mouth open. I thought I'd found out what I wanted to know. But Kling told me...
4: Doesn't mean a thing. You can't prove anything, Holliday.
1: What if I get proof?
4: How?
1: You've got the name and address of the girl Daly was with the night he was killed.
4: And you want him, is that it? You could get hurt.
1: Meaning you won't give me the girl's name?
4: Meaning that if I do, you're on your own.
1: I'll take that chance. Do I get a name and address?
4: Eileen Simmons, 4674 Roberts Drive. And I hope you get more out of her than we did.
1: I hope so, too. I didn't like walking up a blind alley with murder at my back and maybe in front of me. I got to the girl's home, a boarding house in a shabby section, and took a look at the mailboxes downstairs. While I was walking up to her flat, something tingled the back of my neck. Something that screamed a warning. I got to her flat. She didn't answer. Then I smelled it. Gas. I stooped down, and one look at the crack between the door and the sill was enough. It was stuffed with newspapers. There was only one thing to do. Eileen Simmons wasn't going to talk to anybody.

0: All I know is that Daly promised me a big story. Something he was working on.
1: Now, look, Charlie. Any idea what it was?
0: None. The kid was close-mouthed.
1: Oh, but you must have some idea. Didn't he give you any hint?
0: Just that it was big and would blow off the top of the building when we printed it.
1: How long did he work for you?
0: Oh, about 6 months, no more.
1: What big assignments did you give him?
0: None. Routine stuff. He didn't have enough experience. Just out of journalism college when the war broke. Mm-hmm. Went through it. Then served at the war trials in Germany.
1: And in the 6 months with you, there wasn't anything important enough to get him killed, huh?
0: No, there wasn't. Oh, let's see. We sent him on a routine assignment to San Carlito and...
1: San Carlito? What's that?
0: Just one of those little islands in the West Indies. The paper's doing a series on Latin American neighbors, and we...
1: Anything there that might have been the big story?
0: You mean what he was talking about?
1: Yeah, that's it. How long after he got back did he begin to talk about the something big?
0: Hey, just about the same day he walked in here.
1: Where's his desk?
0: Just outside this office.
1: Oh. All his stuff in there?
0: Most of it. We were going to send it to his mother, but, well, you know how things are. It was too soon. We figured we'd wait. And...
1: Come on, let's take a look.
0: Just the usual stuff.
1: What are these photographs?
0: Never saw them before.
1: Full face, profiles of men. You know them?
0: Not from Adam.
1: Oh, Charlie, can I have these?
0: Well, I don't know, Holiday.
1: Just one ex-newspaper man to an editor. Come on, let me have them.
0: Okay. I didn't see you take them.
1: Thanks. Now, mind if I go through the rest of your stuff?
0: No, help yourself. I'll be at my desk.
1: Right. I went through Daly's papers. There was one little notebook with an entry in it that read, "Got to be careful. Never be alone. They won't dare make a try for me unless I'm alone. I've got proof on film. Photos of the men I recognized." Okay. So Daly's notebook gave me another lead. But where to? Well, maybe Daly's mother would know. I looked at my watch, but it was after midnight, so I figured it was too late to see her, and I decided to wait until morning. I wish I'd have gone right then and there. The next morning, I went to see Daly's mother, and I found her in the middle of an excited bunch of neighbors. When I got her alone, she told me what was up.
2: There were burglars. They ransacked Arthur's room.
1: Well, let's take a look.
2: But there's nothing missing.
1: Well, let's look anyway.
2: They went through all the drawers.
1: You didn't hear them?
2: No, I slept right through it.
1: Uh-huh. Mrs. Daly, what could they have wanted?
2: I don't know. There's nothing of value here.
1: Look, when Arthur came back from San Carlito, did he bring anything with him?
2: Why, I don't think so.
1: A camera, maybe?
2: His own, but he took that with him when he went.
1: Now, think hard, Mrs. Daly. Did he take any film out of that camera when he got back?
2: I think he did. Yes, I remember. He hurried out with some film to have it developed.
1: Where is it?
2: I don't know.
1: Did he get it back from the shop where he took it?
2: I don't think so. I think he'd have shown them to me if he had.
1: And the roll of film he took out of his camera is still in the shop. It must be. Mrs. Daly, we've got to find a check for that film. The kind you get when you leave film to be developed. Come on, let's look. We looked and looked and looked. No check. Began to seem as though whoever ransacked the room found the check, and if he had, well, the thing was over. After half an hour, we gave up. But there was still one more thing to find out. Mrs. Daly, would you mind taking a look at these photographs? Do you know any of these men?
2: Why, I'm not sure. They look familiar, but... His scrapbook, the one he brought back from the war. There are pictures like those in the scrapbook.
1: Well, show it to me, will you?
2: It's in my room, right next door. Here it is.
1: Here they are, the pictures.
2: But I don't see.
1: I think I do. But I'm afraid to believe it. Look, Mrs. Daly, whatever you do, stay with your neighbors. Don't be alone for a minute. I left the house, and the idea I had was buzzing around inside my head. If I was right, then the whole thing was fantastic. But the pieces began to fit together.

0: Maybe I was thinking too hard. I didn't see the big black car that turned down the corner. I didn't see it until I was almost staring between its headlights.
1: Look out!
0: I jumped back and up, and the fenders of the car took the skin off my legs, and the car roared away. That big black buggy had my name for a license plate. It would have looked just like an accident. But it told me something. That whoever was doing the dirty work didn't have the check for the film. Because the proof of what Daly knew was on that film. And if Mr. Accident Maker had it, he wouldn't have risked another accident. I called Kling, got him on the phone.
2: What do you want me to do?
0: Check every Photoshop in the city for a roll of film mailed just before Daly was killed.
2: How do you know he mailed it?
0: Because he wouldn't have been fool enough to take it to a Photoshop. He knew they were tailing him, waiting to grab that film. So he mailed it, with a note that he'd call for.
2: Okay, I'll pick up the film, if I can find it.
0: Oh, no, Kling, don't pick it up, please.
2: But you just said you were...
0: Kling, tell me where it is, call my office, and I'll pick it up.
2: Look, you're asking for a crepe wreath in your door. If those babies are what you say, they'll cut you in little pieces.
0: You want them, don't you?
2: Sure, but I don't...
0: The only way to get them is to make them come after that film. And they won't call it headquarters for it, Kling. But they will try to get it from me. I waited. Finally, Kling gave me the word. I picked up the film and prints at the little finishing shop. Kling had given orders that I was to have it. I got in my car, looked in the rear vision mirror, and saw a big black sedan pull in behind me. This was it. I couldn't spot Kling in the squad car he said would be handy. Maybe something held it up. I didn't know. I got to my apartment. The sedan pulled up behind me and parked. I walked up to my apartment, went over to the window, and saw a man get out of the sedan. He walked slowly and disappeared into my apartment building. I sat down with the film and prints burning a hole in my pocket. Then... Who is it?
3: Mr. Holliday, I'd like to talk to you.
0: I took one more look out of the window. The street was empty except for the sedan. No squad car, no Kling. Brother, if ever I wanted to see that big guy, it was now. I walked to the door.
4: Mr. Holliday?
0: Uh-huh. Who are you?
4: My name is, we'll say Stefan.
0: Okay, you're Mr. Stefan. So what?
4: I shall be brief. You have a roll of film and some prints. I am a camera enthusiast. I shall pay you a good price for the film.
0: How much?
4: You're going to be reasonable. That's fine. Shall we say 10,000?
0: That's big money for a strip of celluloid.
4: I am very enthusiastic about photography.
0: You know, I like pictures myself. Especially pictures of some nice little Nazis who got out of Germany with a lot of money.
4: Oh? You guessed, huh?
0: Yeah, but Daly wasn't guessing when he recognized them in San Carlito. He wasn't guessing that San Carlito's a little island with lots of deserted coastline. Easy to land on.
4: Yes, very handy.
0: And they paid well to escape the trials in Nuremberg.
4: You just talked yourself out of $10,000.
0: Oh, now that's very funny. You would have killed me anyway, as you killed Daly to keep him from spreading the story.
4: You're so right. Now, Mr. Holliday.
0: Oh, that gun didn't look nice. He had it right at my head. I sat still. Stefan came slowly toward me. The black hole in the barrel of his gun looked like the business end of a cannon. Then...
5: Get the floor, Holliday! Down!
0: Kling, at this particular minute, you're the most beautiful thing in the world.

0: what happened, Mr. Holliday?
1: Well, at that moment, Susie, Lieutenant Kling landed and took over.
2: Sorry I drew it so close, Holliday, but I had to let Stefan talk a while.
1: Yeah. But by the way, where was that squad car?
2: Well, there wasn't any. The squad car would have scared Stefan away. I had to make it look safe. The boys and I were right next door. Had been for an hour.
1: Now, he tells me.
2: Well, it's up to the Federals now. We're clean on this end.
0: Gee, I sure... Oh, Mr. Holliday, you might have been killed.
1: Oh, it's okay now, Susie. It's all over.
0: But you might have been killed. And I like this job so much. What'd I say?
1: Very funny, Kling. Nothing, Susie, nothing. Good night.
3: Next week, same time, Alan Ladd stars as Dan Holliday in Box 13. Alan Ladd appears through the courtesy of Paramount Pictures and may currently be seen in Wild Harvest. 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The part of Susie is played by Sylvia Picker and Lieutenant Kling by Edmund MacDonald. This is a Mayfair production.
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0: Good evening, friends of the Inner Sanctum. Here's your host at the creaking door. Through these portals pass the world's most horrified people. Oh, what's the matter? Did my happy medium startle you? Sorry, I keep him around to get in the right spirit, you know. Oh, by the way, if you feel a cold, thin sliver of steel across your neck in the next half hour, sit perfectly still. Someone's got an edge on you.
1: Gracious, Mr. Host, I'm afraid I'd have to move fast.
0: Oh, Mary, you must sit still. You wouldn't want to lose your head.
1: Well, I'll remember your advice, Mr. Host. But right now, I have some advice for our Lipton listeners. You know, a teapot can't talk. But if it could, I think it would tell you the same thing that I do about making tea. I think it would probably say, the most delicious tea is the tea with the most flavor. And I'll bet it would cast its vote, as so many folks do, for Lipton tea. Because Lipton's has that grand, brisk flavor. The flavor that's so different from other teas. The flavor that fills your cup with pleasure. You'll taste a world of tangy, full-bodied goodness in Lipton's. It's tea at its tastiest. So make that next pot of tea you brew at your house Lipton tea.
0: And now here's a little tale of horror that speaks for itself. The Edge of Death. Written by Frederick Matho and starring Larry Haynes in the role of Ralph. We're going to tell you of a night Satan played a game of murder along a deserted strip of Manhattan's waterfront. For his sport, he chose two friends. For his victim, a woman. And the weapon he suggested, he had long ago placed in the hands of another murderer. The weapon was a long, slender, graceful rapier, which first drew blood at the hand of Rasputin, the mad monk of Russia.
2: Denton, O'Brien, open up, Denton.
3: Ralph Lipton. Well, come on in, man. What's the matter with you? You're soaked, no hat, no coat.
2: Denton, you're my best friend, my only friend. You've got to help me.
3: I just got back from Chicago. I was going to drop over to your shop a little later.
2: You got back too late. You could have helped me. No, it's too late.
3: Well, what's the matter, Ralph? What have you done? Well, what's that in the package? Why, it's the antique sword I gave you when you were married. Ralph!
2: Naked steel always looks different. Coated with blood.
3: Ralph, you fool! You didn't...
2: Yes. I just pierced a woman's heart with that rapier. About 15 minutes ago.
3: Warned you about your temper ever since we were kids. You almost killed me once, do you remember?
2: You warned me about my hobby, too. You said I had
3: psychosis, that's what we psychiatrists call it. Your unnatural love of steel blades, your worship of ancient weapons and tempered steel. It's off balance.
2: There's nothing in the world more beautiful than a piece of true hand-forged steel. It's an art as old as man.
3: Yes, I know. We've been over all that before, but now you're a murderer. And I want to know everything that happened.
2: It's too late, Denton.
3: Maybe I can dig something out of you that might help your defense. Now, Ralph, close your eyes. Close your eyes and let your mind wander. Tell me the first image you get. Tell me every detail, no matter what.
2: I see the wedding. Here at your house. The guests have left. Ingrid is blonde and beautiful in white satin. She's standing beside me. And you'll come toward me with a package.
1: Denton, oh, it was so good of you to make such a beautiful wedding for us. You are the best man ever.
3: Oh, no. Maybe the best second best man ever. Ralph was best today.
2: Well, you gave me some stiff competition, then.
3: I've got another wedding present for you, Ralph. Mm-hmm. I waited till now to bring it out because I didn't think the others would understand. Here, open it.
2: Well,
3: do you like it, Ralph? Is it a good one?
2: This is a good one. Why, it's the most beautiful rapier I've ever seen. The balance and the lines. Magnificent steel. Look, Ingrid. Isn't it wonderful?
1: It will be the very nicest sword in your collection, darling. As well as your last.
3: His last?
2: Oh, yes, then. I promised Ingrid no more auctions.
1: And he'll keep his promise this time. I'm going to change, darling. Won't take me long.
2: All right, darling, hurry.
3: You really like that blade, don't you, Ralph?
2: Like it. It's beautiful. Where did you find it?
3: Well, I saw it yesterday in a small, junky antique shop in the village. Little Russian fellow runs it.
2: Oh, did he tell you anything about the blade? I mean, where he got it?
3: No, but he said it was Russian. He said the hilt was black lacquer on rosewood and the steel was superior.
2: Oh, he said something there.
3: He mumbled on about wanting to get rid of it before the full moon. Something about it being an evil thing. He claimed it once belonged to Rasputin, the mad monk of Russia.
2: Say, I wonder if it did.
3: I doubt it. Anyhow, we finished by saying that whoever owned it would have evil luck, and failing to get rid of it before the full moon would die by violence. I'll take it back to him if you like, Ralph.
2: No, not on your life, then. But don't mention that nonsense to Ingrid, will you?
3: I remember all that myself, Ralph. I left for Chicago that night. Now, what's the next thing that comes to your mind as important?
2: Well, about 3 weeks ago, I was working on some knives in the shop. Ingrid had left. I was alone. The shop door opened, and she was there.
3: She? Who, Rob?
2: Stasha. She was beautiful. Tall, white as marble, dressed in black, and beautiful.
4: I beg your pardon. What did you say?
2: Oh, I'm sorry.
4: You said beautiful. There's no cause to be embarrassed. I have heard this said before.
2: What can I do for you, Miss...
4: Kasov. Stasia Kasov. You own something that I would like to buy.
2: What is it?
4: A rapier. A Russian rapier. I saw it in your window as I passed.
2: It's not for sale.
4: Oh, really? Are you sure? I will pay you well. Say, $100.
2: Sorry.
4: Very well. Perhaps you might change your mind. Here is my card. Come and see me if you do.
2: Well, thanks, but I...
4: Shall we say before the next full moon, Ralph?
3: Ralph, if it weren't for that blood-stained rapier on the table, I'd say you were lying. How could this woman know your name or anything about the legend of the rapier?
2: I know how.
3: What happened then, Ralph?
2: I've handled steel all my life. I've forged it, pounded it, tempered it, ground it to razor edge, and I've never cut myself. After Stasha left, I put the rapier to the stone. And as I worked, I kept seeing her eyes in the forge fire. Glinting with evil beauty. Kept hearing her voice.
4: Ralph, shall we say before the full moon?
2: I turned suddenly to see if she was there, and I tripped. The rapier fell, and I fell against the upturned point. Ah!
1: Ralph! Ralph! Ralph, what's happened? Ralph!
2: I'm all right. Pull it out. Straight out.
1: Oh, no. No, I can't do that.
2: All right, I'll do it then. Do it!
1: Oh! Ralph, your arm is all blood.
2: Oh, it's not bad. It just passed through the flesh. Call Dr. Burns.
1: Oh, those stupid knives. Why don't you get rid of them?
2: While Ingrid phoned, it crept over me the deadening certainty that my fate was tied to Stasha Kasov's. That death was lunging at us with Rasputin's rapier. And I was unarmed. I told Ingrid about the woman. I told her about Stasha's offer of $100 for the blade. I shouldn't have.
1: And to turn down $100 for it? Rolf, that's the limit.
5: Ingrid, I can't expect everyone to understand some things about my character, but I do expect you to try.
1: I think I do understand, Rolf. I think you didn't want to sell that thing because you want that woman to come back.
3: That was your first quarrel, Rolf?
2: Yes. There were lots more. Things got worse. We quarreled a lot. It wasn't Ingrid's fault. I was changing. I kept thinking of Stasia. Her eyes mocked me. I tore up a card in anger, but I'd memorized the address. It was an old Dutch mansion on Litmus Street. I had to see her again. There was a light in the house. And oddly enough, the front door was open a bit. I rang a long time, but no one answered. I obeyed an impulse and walked in. There was a coal fire going in the high-ceilinged living room. It cast dancing shadows on a life-sized oil painting above. A cold hand gripped my heart when I saw that painting. It was the painting of a man in a monk's habit, and his gnarled hand rested on the hilt of a jeweled rapier of exquisite beauty.
4: Yes, the man in the picture is long dead. But his mad spirit is in this room. It laughs from within you, Rolf Wittkun. It has seized your body.
2: Stasia.
0: You know, if I were Rolf, I wouldn't be seen dead with somebody else's spirit. You can't tell what will happen to a man when the spirit moves him.
1: Goodness, Mr. Host. That sword has certainly brought Rolf bad luck.
0: Yes, Mary. It got him in trouble right up to the hilt. And we're only halfway through the story.
1: Oh, yes. There's still a lot more excitement to look forward to. And I think looking forward to things is so much fun. For instance, imagine you're brewing up a pot of Lipton tea. Well, you know there's enjoyment ahead just as soon as that water starts bubbling in the tea kettle. The very sound of it is warm and cheerful and friendly, like Lipton's itself. And then when you lift that cup to your lips, oh, there's such a deep-down satisfaction in Lipton's brisk flavor because it's so mellow and satisfying, brimming with lively, full-bodied goodness. Yes, all those little promises of enjoyment are completely fulfilled in your first delicious sip of brisk-flavored Lipton tea.
0: Well, you certainly have a point there, Mary. But now, back to Rolf Wittkun as he tells his friend the events leading to the murder he has committed tonight. He's telling of his first visit to the strange house of Stasia Kasov.
3: So the Kasov woman convinced you that the spirit or the ghost of Rasputin had taken possession of your body. And you fell for it.
2: Oh, I fought against believing it, Denton. But it did explain so many of the strange promptings that had been stirring me all up inside.
3: Did she say anything more about it?
2: No. I turned to face her. She was a smiling column of white beauty, sheathed in black satin. Miss Kasov, how is
4: it? Stasia. Call me Stasia.
2: How is it you know my name? What do you know about the rapier?
4: Does it matter? You have changed your mind, perhaps, about selling me your rapier?
2: No, I came to ask you about it.
4: Oh, you came because you are confused. We will discuss it. But first, let us have some tea. Yes?
2: I examined the room while she was out of it. On the wall across from the fireplace were five oil paintings. All of them portraits of men. At first, I thought the light was playing tricks. It wasn't. Each face was painted with closed eyes. Each was a study in sleep or death.
4: You like my painting? Come and sit down. We'll have tea and talk.
2: Who are those men you painted, Stasia?
4: The five men you see in those paintings, each own the rapier you now possess.
2: Good Lord. Then they're
4: dead.
2: And The dates on the paintings?
4: Those are the dates on which they died, Rolf. Each on a day of the full moon. Each kept the rapier beyond the time he should have. More tea?
2: Stasia's eyes were eager and wide. My ears began to ring. I recall setting the cup down. I remember Stasia's voice a long way off.
4: Russian tea is strong, my friend, and so are Russian legends.
3: This is all so fantastic, Rolf. Are you sure it wasn't something you dreamed?
2: Something I dreamed? No, she drugged me. It was no dream. Those portraits were no dream. The painting of Rasputin was no dream. They were there when I woke. Stasia was gone. The fire was on. My head ached. There was an easel near the lamp. It hadn't been there before. I shuffled toward it. There was a fresh painting on the easel. I stared at the face before me. Its eyes were closed in sleep. The face was mine. There was a date painted in it. It was January 15th.
3: Why?
2: Yes, that's tonight. I couldn't find Stasia, so I dashed out of the house, cursing like a madman. It was 4 a.m. when I reached home. Ingrid was waiting for me. She was crying.
1: Rolf! Rolf, darling, where have you been?
5: Why? What difference does it make?
1: You've been to see that Kossoff woman.
5: Yes, I've been to see that Kossoff woman.
1: Rolf.
5: I had to. I'm losing my mind, Ingrid. Something's trying to kill me. That woman knows about it. She knows how and when it'll happen. And the funny thing is, I don't care anymore. I don't care.
1: Rolf, where are you going?
5: Back to the shop. Back to that cursed rapier.
2: In the shop, I tried to reason the thing out. I was toying with the rapier. There was a tiny green speck on a black hilt. Idly, I picked at it with my thumbnail, and a chip of lacquer snapped off. The hilt was supposed to be wood. But here was what looked like a large emerald. My heart pounding, I chipped and picked at the lacquer until bit by bit I uncovered the most dazzling and richly wrought collection of jewels I'd ever seen. Set in solid gold were pearls, rubies, emeralds, and a magnificent star sapphire. This was the bejeweled blade that Rasputin held in his hand in Stasia's painting. This was Rasputin's rapier. I returned to Stasia's house. Like the first night, the door was ajar. Like the first night, I walked in. I walked into the living room. I looked about. Nothing had changed. Nothing, that is, except that mine was the sixth painting, now hung beside the others. And the easel already had a fresh canvas. Stasia was already painting a new portrait. The face was indistinct, but the date was clear. 1 lunar month from tonight. I gave up and walked home with the rapier under my arm. It was drizzling and foggy along the waterfront, and I was sick inside. I kept hearing Stasia's voice locked in my brain.
4: Tonight is the last night you may own the rapier, Rolf. But there is a way out.
2: A way out? How? There's no way out as long as either of us lives.
4: There is a way out, Rolf. Kill her and come to me. Tonight is the night of the full moon, Rolf. If I own the rapier, you will be safe. Kill her, Rolf. Kill her and come to me.
2: Somebody's following me. A woman. I could hear her high heels on the cobblestones. I'd just passed that little blind alley. You know, the one about a block away from my shop. I decided to trick her. I stopped short. I spun around and caught sight of a woman in black as she darted into the alley. It was Stasia. And there was no exit from that alley. I tiptoed to the entrance and leaped into its shadows. All I could see was a large empty carton against the far wall. She had to be behind that. I gripped the jeweled handle of the rapier until it burned my hand. Only one searing thought in my tired mind. Stasia must die. I took a deep breath and drew the needle-pointed steel back, aimed at where I judged her heart to be, and thrust.
4: Ralph.
2: I drew the blade out, and her body slumped forward. I lit a match to see her face. But it wasn't Stasia Karsov I had killed. It was Ingrid. My wife. Ingrid.
3: It worked, Stasia. It worked. My plan worked. Ralph reacted just as I planned it.
4: You mean he did it? Killed
3: her? A psychological masterpiece. He told me the whole story at my office 10 minutes ago. He killed her thinking it was you.
4: Well, now that she is gone, you are happy. You will love me and forget her then.
3: Oh, perfect, perfect. She picked that stupid fool instead of me. Now she's dead and he'll die too.
4: Oh, Denton, I am so glad. I would do anything.
3: Everything
4: for you.
3: Went like clockwork. This rapier I found in your attic, the legend I made up, the phony paintings of former owners, your flirtation, yes. Perfect, perfect. The perfect murder, I've done it.
4: Did my acting please you, Denton?
3: Oh, you were magnificent, but there's only one weakness to my plan, Stasia.
4: What is it?
3: When Ralph is picked up, there must be no way for anyone to find out that you and I know each other, Stasia.
4: Oh, I know, and no one will know, darling.
3: Ralph's fingerprints are still on this rapier. He'll be electrocuted for one murder. Might as well be for two.
4: Denton! No! I love you!
3: I'm sorry, Stasia!
4: I love you. I will wait for you.
6: Very neat stroke, Denton.
3: Ralph!
6: I heard everything you said, Denton. But I didn't have to, I knew. No, don't move. The gun is faster than a rapier.
3: How did you know, Ralph? Something I said tonight?
6: No. No, something I saw. Stasia loved you. The painting I saw on her easel tonight, the one I told you she'd begun, was your portrait. The only way I knew was because, as an artist, she was conscious of the scar on your forehead. She painted that in first.
3: The scar you gave me as a kid. Oh, you've a lot more brains than I gave you credit for, but at least we'll burn together.
6: Sorry, Denton. I'll have to decline that honor.
7: Ralph, am I too late?
3: Ingrid, no, you're dead. Ralph, everything you told me at my house tonight was a lie.
6: No, Denton. Your plan almost worked. I told you the truth. Except for the part about murdering Ingrid.
3: You should have studied psychiatry, Ralph.
6: I did, Denton. I had a good teacher. You.

0: going home soon, darling?
1: Uh-huh.
0: You seem so far away, Rolf. Is anything wrong?
1: No. No. I've been thinking about Denton. Odd the way things turned out. He made up that story about the rapier and its belonging to Rasputin and its owners dying on the night of the full moon.
0: You don't believe it, do you?
1: No. But what he thought was a cheap blade turns out to be a priceless treasure. It matches the one Rasputin held in his hand in the painting.
0: That was coincidence, darling. Come on, now put your work away. Let's go home. It's late.
1: Mm-hmm.
0: Such a beautiful night, Rolf. Let's walk home.
1: All right. You know that painting Stasia started of Denton, the one that gave his plot away?
0: Yes.
1: It had a date on it. I wonder what ghostly hand guided her brush as she wrote that date.
0: Why?
1: The date she wrote was today's. There's a full moon. And tonight was the night Denton was electrocuted.

0: Well, wouldn't you say that's a story which gets down to fine points? Happy ending, too. Yes, you get a ghost-to-ghost hookup between Stasia and Denton. Ralph and Ingrid get an Exhibit A worth a few bucks and go back to the old grind.
1: Well, I'm glad Denton's plot didn't work.
0: Yes, Mary, but if it had, Ralph would have had a plot of his own, you know, in a cemetery. After all, that's one of the best-selling plots I know of.
1: Oh, nonsense, Mr. Host. 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
0: And now, friends, in case you're wondering, we do have a moral for tonight's story. It's short and sharp. Knife can be beautiful if you keep your temper. And look out for people with an axe to grind. They may be trying to get ahead of you. Oh, by the way, this month's Inner Sanctum mystery novel is The Pavilion by Hilda Lawrence. And next week, the makers of Lipton Tea and Lipton Soup bring you another grisly Inner Sanctum tale, directed by Hyman Brown, entitled The Confession. And now, if you'll excuse me, I have an appointment with Stasia and Denton. Yes, they've got the concession for hand-forged hinges where it's hotter than the hinges of... Until next Tuesday, then. Good night. Pleasant dreams.
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0: 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Tonight, two great suspense dramas. John Collier's Wet Saturday and W.F. Harvey's August Heat. 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
1: This is Robert Montgomery with a forecast, a weather forecast. If you doubt my qualifications as a meteorologist, I don't blame you. I have none. But I do have more specific information than the chap in Walt Mason's poem, The Statesman. Perhaps you remember. The statesman throws his shoulders back and straightens out his tie and says, "My friends, unless it rains, the weather will be dry." Yes, I can do much better than that. Even with the same elements, rain and dry weather, I can improve on that forecast. For the next hour, I predict rain, followed by a sudden hot spell. Further, and you can check me on this, I predict that the rain will fall in the first half of the hour, and that the second half will be given over exclusively to heat. I guess you could say I predict weather in two acts. Unusual weather, too. A unique combination of Wet Saturday and August Heat. Each of these dramas is set in England. Each is complete in itself, and each is conditioned by its own weather and by its own suspense. Because these plays exemplify two classic studies in radio suspense drama, we have selected established radio stars to interpret them. Dennis Hoey as Mr. Princey in Wet Saturday, and Barry Kroger as James Clarence Withencroft in August Heat, with supporting casts of distinguished radio players. Next week, when we present the suspense version of the screen drama Night Must Fall, we shall feature a cast of motion picture actors. As Danny, I will be joined by Dame Mae Whitty in her original role of Mrs. Bramson, together with Heather Angel and Richard Ney. But now to the first half of our show and my prediction for rain. With the performance of Dennis Hoey as Mr. Princey and with John Collier's English classic, Wet Saturday, we again hope to keep you in
0: suspense.

0: On this rainy afternoon, we should like you to meet the Princey family and their visitor. They are, of course, at home. Mrs. Princey, daughter Millicent, George, the son and heir, sprawled on a couch, and finally, Mr. Princey, biting on a dry pipe. Their living room is dull and overstuffed. Rain beats at the windows. They are any middle-class family at home on a wet day, except for one small item. As you sit with them in the living room, you can see through the door to the sun porch a pair of man's feet encased in black boots. They look like the feet of a curate. There is a tenseness in the room. The air is charged with excitement, but the feet are very still.
1: Don't keep staring at them. Listen to me, all of you. Don't you see? They'd hang her. That's what they'd do, they'd hang her.
2: Oh, Fred, it's too awful.
1: Awful, it's catastrophic. A supposedly sweet, gentle, intelligent girl. Respected. Loved by the whole village doing a thing like this. Think of the publicity, the disgrace. You think I'm going to resign from the bench, the vestry, sell out, live in some foggy hotel abroad? Oh, no.
3: No, I'll kill myself. I will.
1: Don't be a fool.
4: Any more than you have been, the governor may.
1: Be quiet. It wouldn't be so bad if it were you, George. Everybody in the village knows you're not responsible. George.
4: Yeah?
1: Get off that couch. Sit up on your spine. You might be of a little use here, if you could think.
4: Oh, but I say, governor, this isn't my funeral.
1: Shut up. As long as I can remember, George, you've been a trial and a tribulation to me.
2: I can't stand it. I can't stand it.
1: You've got to stand it, my dear. And keep that hysterical note out of your voice. Do you hear?
2: Yes.
1: We are talking about the weather. Now, George.
4: Mm-hmm.
1: George, if he fell down the old well, say, striking his head several times, what about him,
4: I really don't know, Governor. What about?
1: Don't be an ass. I'm asking you to think. He'd have had to hit the side several times, 30 or 40 feet. And at all the correct angles. No, I'm afraid not. We'll have to go over it all again, Millicent.
3: Oh, no, Father, no, I couldn't.
1: Millicent, we must go over it all again.
2: Fred, you're torturing her.
4: Oh, face facts, Mater. With him lying there, it's no use pretending it's a picnic.
1: They might hang you, Millicent. Oh, stop that shaking. Stop it here. You must stop it. You must keep your voice quiet, Millicent. Millicent! We are talking of the weather. Now, we will proceed.
3: I can't. Not with those boots there.
4: Oh, should have thought of that, Millie. I'm not moving them.
1: Sit up, George, and stop shuffling your feet. Now, Millicent, look at me. Answer me truthfully. You hear? Answer me. You were on the croquet court.
3: Yes.
1: Who knew you were in love with this wretched curate?
4: Oh, the whole village knows. They've been sniggering about it at the pub for 3 years. Past.
1: Shut up, George. Millicent, we continue. You were on the croquet court.
3: Yes.
1: You were putting the croquet set in its box.
3: Yes. It was starting to rain. I was carrying the balls and the mallets into the sun porch. The box was there.
1: You heard someone enter the garden gate and come across the yard?
3: Yes.
1: Could you see who it was?
3: Not at first. I was going into the sun porch. I threw down all the mallets but the red one and turned around.
1: It was Withers.
3: Yes.
1: So you called him?
3: Yes.
1: Loudly? Did you call him loudly? Could anyone have heard?
3: No, Father. I'm sure not. I didn't really call him. I just spoke his name. He saw me when I went to the door. He just waved his hand and came over.
1: How can I find out whether there was anyone about? Whether he could have been seen?
3: I'm sure not, Father. I'm quite sure.
1: Right, so you went onto the sun porch.
3: Yes, it was raining hard then.
1: What did he say?
3: He said, "Hello, Millie," and excused his coming in the back way, but he'd set out to walk over to Lyston.
1: Yes?
3: And he said, passing the park, he'd seen the house and suddenly thought of me. And he thought he'd just look in for a minute. He had something he wanted to tell me.
1: Go on.
3: He said he was so happy, and he wanted me to share it. He'd heard from the bishop that he was to have a vicarage, and it wasn't only that. It meant that he could marry. And he began to stutter and get all confused. And, of course, I thought he meant me.
1: Don't tell me what you thought. Tell me exactly what he said and nothing else.
3: Well...
1: Oh, stop crying. It's a luxury you can no longer afford. Tell me what happened.
3: He said, no. He said, it wasn't me. It's Ella Bragdon Davis. And he was sorry and all that. And then he went to go.
1: And then?
3: I went mad. He turned his back. I had the red mallet of the croquet set in my hand. I'd forgotten to drop it when he came in. I went...
1: Did you shout or scream? I mean, as you hit him.
3: No, I'm sure I didn't.
1: Did he? Come on, speak up.
3: No, Father.
1: And then?
3: I threw it down. I came straight in here. I went to look for Mother, that's all.
2: Oh, my poor baby.
1: And you're sure no one else was about?
3: No one.
2: Oh,
3: no.
2: Leave the child alone, Fred.
4: Oh, not such a child, Major. Oh. Millie, I had no idea.
1: Keep quiet. I'm thinking. You see, George, he probably told people he was going to Lyston. Certainly no one knows he came here. But he didn't decide until he crossed the park. He might have been attacked in the woods. You must consider every detail. A curate with his head battered in.
3: Don't, Father, don't!
1: A curate with his head battered in. Who would want to kill Withers?
5: Who'd kill Withers? Well, I would. With pleasure. How do you do, Mrs. Brinsley?
3: Captain Smollett.
6: Captain Smollett?
1: Well.
5: Oh, sit down, pray. Mustn't get up for me, Mrs. Princey. You either, Millicent. My word. Just being neighborly on a bad day. I wanted to ask you about those dahlia bulbs, Princey.
1: Mm-hmm.
5: Took a shortcut on account of the rain and walked right in. Knew you wouldn't mind.
3: He heard you, Father.
1: My dear, we can all have our little jokes. Don't pretend to be shocked. This way, Smollett. This chair, facing the fireplace. Sit down, Mother.
6: Just straighten the curtains on the sun porch, dear. It looks so gloomy out there. Might as well shut the rain out.
1: Yeah. We were just talking about a little theoretical parson killing, Smollett. Young people these days like thrillers.
5: Parsonicide. Justifiable parsonicide.
1: Hmm.
5: Have you heard about Ella Bragdon Davis? I shall be most properly laughed at.
1: Why? Where should you be laughed at, Smollett?
5: Oh, had a shot in that direction myself.
1: Ah.
5: Yes. She half said yes, too. Hadn't you heard? She told most people. Now it'll look as though I got turned down for a white rat and a dog collar.
1: Too bad.
5: Oh, well. Fortune of war, you know.
1: Yes, fortunes of war. Odd how it happens, isn't it? Sit down, Smollett. Mother, Millicent, console Captain Smollett with your best light conversation. George and I have something to look at outside. This rain, you know, bad, very bad. Come on, George, come on.
4: All right, Governor, right. Perhaps we'll need raincoat.
1: Oh, no, I don't think so. Just make yourself at home, Smollett. Make yourself at home.
3: A cigarette, Captain Smollett?
5: Yes, thank you. Nasty day, they're going out.
3: It's something about the old well. Just off the sun porch door, you know. This terrible sodden weather seemed to have loosened some of the stones.
5: Too bad. Dash too bad. Spoils the tennis and croquet. I mean, a day like this. Doesn't it, Minnie?
7: Yes, it does.
3: She was practicing out in the croquet quite earlier. But do pull your chair near the fire, Captain. It was so damp, we thought it would be cozy to light it.
5: Oh, thank you. I'm quite comfortable.
7: I hope you don't feel too bad about Ella Bragdon Davis.
1: Well, can't always win, you know.
8: Can't understand, though, what you women see in these bloodless clerics.
3: Oh, I always thought Mr. Withers was... is a very charming man.
5: Oh, yes, quite agree. But why should anyone want to marry him? You wouldn't want to marry him, would you, Minnie?
3: Not now. That is, I used... Oh, no, no, of course not.
1: Smollett?
5: Yes? Oh, Vincent? Good Lord, man, you do come in on a fella sudden, eh?
1: Yes, sir, you did. Oh, don't mind this old double-barrel shotgun. I've been working on it. Smollett, may I have your attention for a minute? There's something on the sun porch I'd like to show you.
5: Yes. Yes, of course.
1: Smollett, George and I went out to see if we could shoot some rats which have been driven out of the old well by the high water. Afraid they might get into the house, you know. Now, you must listen to me very carefully. Very carefully. Or you will be shot. By accident.
5: Pensy, what's gotten into?
1: Well, you heard me ask as you came in who would kill Withers. You also heard Millicent make a comment. An unguarded comment.
5: Well, what of it?
1: Very little. Unless you were to hear that Withers had met a violent end this afternoon. And that, my dear Smollett, is what you are going to hear.
5: What? Withers? Dead?
1: Yes.
5: Well, who killed him?
1: Millicent.
5: Oh, good Lord.
1: Yes, it's a mess. And, of course, you would have remembered and guessed.
5: Maybe. Yes. Yes, I suppose I should.
1: Therefore, you constitute a problem.
5: Yes, but why did she kill him?
1: It's one of those disgusting things, you know. Pitiable, too. She deluded herself that he was in love with her.
5: Good heavens. Minnie? Yes, of course, I see.
1: He told her about the Davis girl, Ella Brandon Davis.
5: I understand.
1: I've no wish, as you will comprehend, that you should be proved either a lunatic or a murderess. I could hardly go on living here after that. Besides, I'm rather fond of Minnie.
5: Quite.
1: On the other hand, you know about it.
5: Yes, I see. That makes me a problem.
1: Mm-hmm.
5: You're wondering if I could keep my mouth shut, if I promised.
1: I'm wondering if I could believe you.
5: But if I promised.
1: If things went smoothly, yes. But not if there was any sort of suspicion, any questioning. You would be afraid of being an accessory.
5: I don't know.
1: I do. What are we going to do?
5: Well, I can't see anything else. You would never be fool enough to do me in. Can't get rid of two corpses, you know.
1: I regard that as a better risk than the other. Could be an accident, you know, or you and Withers could both disappear. There are possibilities in that.
5: Oh, see here, you can't...
1: I can, but there may be a way out. There is, Smollett. You gave it to me yourself.
5: I did?
1: Mm-hmm.
5: What?
1: You said you would kill Withers. You have a motive.
5: Oh, look here, I was joking.
1: Listen, Smollett. I can't trust you. You must trust me. Else I will kill you now in the next minute. I mean that. You can choose between dying and living.
5: Go on.
1: There's the old well just outside the sun's porch door. That's where I'm going to put Withers. No one outside knows he's come up here this afternoon. No one will ever look in there for him unless you tell them. Now, you must give me evidence that you have murdered Withers.
4: I murdered him.
5: Why do you want that?
1: So that I should be dead sure that you will never open your lips on the subject.
5: I see. What evidence?
1: George, hit him in the face.
4: Sure.
3: Oh, George, don't.
1: Keep out of this.
4: Captain, you should be more careful. Look what your teeth did to my knuckle.
1: Again, George.
4: Okay.
3: I can't stand. Father, how can you?
1: Keep quiet. I'm sorry, Smollett, but there must be traces of a struggle between you and Withers. Then it will not be altogether safe for you to go to the police. George, get the croquet mallet. Take your handkerchief to it. There it is on the sun porch floor.
9: Captain, there's your weapon.
1: As I told you, Smollett. Now you'll just grasp the end that mashed with his head. I shall shoot you if you don't.
10: Yes, but good Lord, you can't...
1: Or...
9: All right.
1: That's it. Now deposit it by the side of the house, outside. Out of the rain, of course. Oh, wait, George. First, you'd better pull a few hairs out of his head and put them under the nails of Withers' right hand.
9: No, wait. Sorry to muss up your hair, Captain.
1: Shut up, Smollett.
9: Now, that's all we need. Enough, Mr. Withers. Now, we'll fix it right up. I'll be right with you, Doctor.
1: Smollett, you may turn round. Withers is just there on the sun porch. Draw back the curtain.
11: Good Lord.
1: Yes. Messy. Now, you, Smollett, you've just got to drag him through the door and dump him in the old well.
9: Just beyond the door, Captain.
10: I won't.

0: window, dear. Don't look.
1: Captain Smollett.
0: Oh, your father is a very resourceful man, Millicent. I'm sure what he's doing
1: but
0: is...
1: But, Captain, I can't
0: oh,
1: stand
0: you mustn't question your dear father.
2: I say, you can still add it. There's enough trouble around here without your blubbering.
1: Don't you call me blubbering, George Brimsey.
3: So, Smollett, everything is perfectly safe. Remember, no one knows that Withers came here. Everyone thinks he walked over to Lyston. That's 5 miles of country to search. They'll never look in our well. Do you see how safe it is?
4: I guess so.
3: Good heavens, man, you're dripping wet. Why didn't you slip on your raincoat? Tea ready, my dear?
0: In just a minute, dear. I'll wait for Bridget.
3: Exactly what you need, Smollett, a cup of tea. Best thing in the world to ward off a cold. Oh, sit down, won't you? Sit down. Oh, don't mind getting the chair wet.
4: Thank you.
3: A cigarette? Help yourself. I stick to my pipe. Funny how you get attached to them. My wife always says...
5: Tea, Mrs. Brinsley? Everything's hot, ma'am.
0: Oh, yes, Bridget. Put the tray in front of me. Here on the table. That's it.
6: I say, Captain, you've cut your lip.
4: I just knocked it.
0: Oh, why, how dreadful. Here, Bridget, here. Give the Captain this cup.
4: No, thank you. I think I'll be running along, if you don't mind.
0: Why, Captain Smollett, without any tea?
4: If you don't mind, Mrs. Prince, if I could just have my raincoat.
6: Oh, I'll get it for you, Captain.
3: This is very distressing, Smollett. Very.
4: Yes, well, I'll be all right presently, I'm sure.
6: Here you are, sir. Let me help you.
4: Thank you, young man.
6: There.
3: Better go out the front way, Smollett. Walk is dry.
6: Let me hold the door for you, Captain.
3: And don't worry, old fellow. Don't worry at all.
4: No, I won't. Oh. Good afternoon.
3: Nothing serious, I imagine. A little rest and you'll be as right as rain. By the way, Millicent, you're not looking any too well.
0: Oh, not well at all. I'm sure it was the croquet court. Being outdoors in weather like this is simply foolhardy.
6: Well, the Major's right, Millie. You saw what happened to Captain Smollett.
0: Come along, dear. I shall give you a hot foot bath and put you to bed. A couple of days in bed and I'm dead.
3: Get plenty of rest, Millicent, and don't worry about a thing. That's the best cure.
7: I guess I'll have a little rest too, Governor. It's a fine afternoon for a nap.
3: Indeed it is, son, indeed it is. Well, enjoy yourselves. See you later. I'll see you all later.
8: Your number, please.
9: Would you get me the police station?
8: Police station? Right away, sir.
10: Police headquarters, Sergeant Yancey speaking.
3: Oh, hello, Sergeant. This is Princey of Abbott's Road. I believe you know me.
10: Indeed I do, Mr. Princey.
3: Sergeant, a rather horrible thing has just occurred. Quite extraordinary. Murder, in fact.
10: Murder?
3: I'm afraid it looks rather bad for a close friend of ours, unfortunately. We saw him do it. I think you'd better send someone over right away.
10: Our man should be there right about now, Mr. Princey.
3: I beg your pardon?
10: I say our man should be there now. Constable Martin has his post right below your house there. I just rang him. Seems Captain Smollett was with him.
3: Captain Smollett?
10: He reported some rather queer goings-on at your place, but I certainly didn't understand it was murder. Now, just don't touch anything, Mr. Princey, and don't worry. Don't worry at all.
3: No. I won't, Sergeant. Thank you.
6: Where are you going?
3: I'm right here. Okay. Stop shouting.
6: We have some visitors, Governor.
3: Yes, I can see that. Well, Constable, good afternoon.
11: Mr. Princey.
3: And Smollett, I say, what a remarkable fellow you are, coming back like this. Here to reenact the crime?
4: Only the one against me, Princey. The one against the curate, I'll leave to you people.
3: Extraordinary sense of humor.
11: Mr. Princey. I just had a look at what's in your well.

0: Not a pretty sight, that. Not pretty at all.
1: Yes, Constable. Captain Smollett was thorough, if nothing else.
0: You saw him when he did it, sir? Out in the back?
1: Oh, quite. We were just returning from a walk. Smollett evidently had been laying for the curate, hiding out there in those bushes by the road, I imagine.
0: He was never inside this house?
1: Never.
0: And you say, Captain?
2: I say that while I was inside this house, a guest of the family, I was coerced into dragging the curate's body outside and dumping it into the well.
0: Well, there we are.
2: No, not entirely, Constable. I'll just remove my raincoat. And demonstrate how damp I got my clothes when I went outside without it.
0: That's interesting, isn't it?
1: It's quite. He undoubtedly removed his coat at some point between here and your post. I might as well tell you that his weapon, a red croquet mallet, is out by the side of the house. I shouldn't be at all surprised, but you might find his fingerprints all over it.
2: All over the end of the mallet, Constable. The end that mashed Wither's head. Not the end I'd have to grasp in order to do the mashing.
3: Governor.
1: That's a decent try, Smollett, but it won't work. There must be other evidences, Constable. You'll undoubtedly find them when you examine the body.
2: He means my hair under Wither's fingernails. Well, sir, you know, I happen to notice something when young George there opened the door for me. If you'll look carefully, I believe you'll find a few of my precious hairs under his nails, too.
3: What are you trying to suggest?
1: Constable, this is an utter waste of time. So far as violent struggle between Smollett and Withers is concerned, Smollett's face speaks for itself quite eloquently, I believe.
2: Oh, yes, but no more eloquently than your son's knuckle. Huh? As you see, Constable, look here.
3: No.
2: A fresh abrasion. He did that on my teeth. did he?
1: What?
2: I say, or did he? You know, he might have done that on Withers' teeth.
1: Yeah, I see what you mean.
3: But I didn't, Governor. He said that
1: I... Keep still, you nitwit. Let me think. Let me think.
2: As a matter of fact, George, the more I think of it, the more I'm convinced it was your voice I heard. Vigorous quarrel. Something about the curate jilting your sister.
1: Don't be ridiculous, Smollett.
2: Very well, Princey. If he didn't do it, who did?
0: That's what I'd like to know. How about it, Mr. Princey?
1: That is a sticker, all right.
2: George, my boy, It looks like you're elected.
3: Elected? What do you mean? I didn't do it. Why, I never...
1: Keep your mouth shut.
3: I won't. I'm not going to take the blame for her. Millie did it. She did it with that mallet I saw her do.
1: You can prove that?
3: Prove it? Well, yes, her fingerprints on the mallet, on the handle.
2: Why, George... Don't you remember when you made me touch the mallet? Huh? When you picked it up with your handkerchief? George, I'm sure you wiped that handle clean. Oh, well, yes. I could hardly expect you to remember that if you can't even remember killing the curate.
3: Governor,
1: I told you to keep still, George. I'm thinking.
3: Governor, you're not going to stand there and let him say that.
1: As long as I can remember, George, you've been a trial and a tribulation to me. You shouldn't have done it, George. You really shouldn't have done it. Now, let's all have a cup of tea. Nothing like it in weather like this.

0: So ends Wet Saturday, the first of two half-hour stories combining dramatic weather and dramatic suspense. Our thanks to Dennis Hoey for an excellent performance, and to Harold Medford, who adapted John Collier's story. True to our prediction, we will return in a moment with August Heat, a second study in suspense.
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0: The rains of Wet Saturday are gone. In their stead, a blazing sun burns down on the damp earth of the English countryside, steaming the atmosphere with a heat that's humid and smothering, like a tight outer garment, like a shroud which cannot be loosed and cast aside. Such a heat weighs upon your entire being and saps from you the last strength of hope and freedom. This is the setting for the companion piece to our first drama, Wet Saturday. This, then, is August Heat, the second of two suspense dramas complete in this hour. And now, with the performance of Barry Kroger as James Clarence Withencroft, and the reappearance of Dennis Hoey as the man, and with W.F. Harvey's August Heat, we promise a narrative well calculated to keep you in
2: suspense.

0: Fenistone Road, Clapham, August 20, 1947. I have had what I believe to be the most remarkable day in my life, and while the events are still fresh in my mind, I wish to put them down on paper as clearly as possible. Let me say at the outset that my name is James Clarence Withencroft. You must remember that in order to have the full implication of my story. James Clarence Withencroft. I'm 35 years old, in perfect health, never having known a day's illness. By profession, I'm an artist. Not a very successful one, but I earn enough money by my black and white work to satisfy my necessary wants. My only near relative, a sister, died 5 years ago. So that there is no one in particular to whom I address this manuscript. Only you, who might by chance read it someday. For, because of the peculiar circumstance about which you will soon hear, I have the strong premonition that I shall never live to tell anyone about it. I breakfasted this morning at 9, at the usual time. It was no different from any other morning, and after glancing through the morning paper, I lighted my pipe. I proceeded to let my mind wander, in the hope that I might chance upon some subject for my pencil. The room, though door and window were open, was oppressively hot, and I just made up my mind that the coolest and most comfortable place in the neighborhood would be the deep end of the public swimming bath when I was suddenly shaken. A feeling swept over me such as I'd never experienced before. I attempted to rise to my feet. Somehow it seemed as though I'd suddenly been fastened to my chair. My hand went out in an effort to brace myself. And then, before I knew what I was doing, my pencil was in my hand and I began to draw. It was as though someone had taken my hand and was moving it across the paper, swiftly in bold strokes. And then I seemed to take over. My hand, under its own power, began to draw. So intent was I on the sketch which began to appear before me, I soon forgot the oppressive heat, the roughness of the table. Everything was forgotten. This frantic feeling. The sketch must be finished as soon as possible. I had no idea how long I worked until I heard the clock of St. Jude's in the distance. It was 4 o'clock, and I had started just after breakfast. Now, for the first time since I'd begun, I actually seemed to see what I'd been sketching. I was surprised. The final result was, I felt sure, the best thing I'd ever done. It showed a criminal in the dock immediately after the judge had pronounced sentence. The man was fat, enormously fat. The flesh hung in rolls about his chin. It creased his huge, stumpy neck. He was clean-shaven. Perhaps I should say a few days before he must have been clean-shaven. And he was almost bald. He stood there before the judge, his short, clumsy fingers clasping the rail, looking straight in front of him. The feeling that his expression conveyed was not so much one of horror as of utter, absolute collapse. There seemed nothing in the man strong enough to sustain that mountain of flesh. And then I saw that the sketch was not complete, for the man's other hand seemed to be clutching an instrument of some kind, a weapon, but had not been completed. I had made this sketch, yet I had no recollection of what I'd intended the man to carry in his other hand. I took up my pencil again, and I attempted to fill in the fuzzy outline. It was useless. It was as though my fingers had suddenly turned to lead. I sat down. I felt the moisture slowly forming on my forehead. And I was conscious of the oppressive heat again. And then I knew that there would be no finishing of the sketch. At any rate, not for the moment. So, I rolled up the sketch, and without quite knowing why, I placed it in my pocket. In spite of my peculiar inspiration, I was filled with the rare sense of happiness which the knowledge of a good thing well done gives. I believe that I set out with the idea of calling upon Trenton, for I remember walking along Lytton Street and turning to the right along Gilchrist Road, at the bottom of the hill where the men were at work on the new tram lines. From there onward, I've only the vaguest recollection of where I went. Through parks, along crowded streets, always fully conscious of the awful heat that came up from the dusty asphalt pavement as an almost palpable wave. And I remember, too, the hollow sound of my footsteps as I moved along. Although walking aimlessly, I somehow knew that there was a goal, something to which I was drawn. I longed for the thunder promised by the great banks of copper-colored clouds that hung low over the western sky. I must have walked 5 or 6 miles. I've really no idea how far I walked, when a small boy roused me from my reverie.
1: What the time, mister?
0: 7:20.
1: Thanks. Hot, isn't it?
0: Yes. When he left me, I began to take stock of my bearings. I found myself standing before a gate that led into a yard bordered by a strip of thirsty earth. There were flowers, purple stock and scarlet geranium, and great numbers of bees droned over them. I stood looking down at them a moment. And then for some reason I looked up. Over the entrance to the place, there was a board with the inscription, Charles Atkinson, Monumental Mason Worker in English and Italian Marble. From the yard itself came a cheery whistle, the noise of hammer blows, and the cold sound of steel meeting stone. A sudden impulse made me enter, and I went in the direction of the noise. There was a man sitting with his back towards me. He was busy at work on a slab of curiously veined marble. He was not conscious of my presence as I stood there watching him for some time. Then, without turning, his hammer stopped in midair as he was about to bring it down on his chisel. He looked up, and then he held his position a moment before turning. But I knew that he was aware of my presence. And when he turned, I saw his face. It was, although I had never seen him before, it was the face of the man I'd been drawing. Yes, it was the face of the man whose sketch was in my pocket. He sat there on his low stool, huge and elephantine, the sweat pouring from his scalp, not speaking. Then he took a red silk handkerchief and he mopped his brow. Although this face that looked up at me was the same as my sketch, the expression was absolutely different. And suddenly, the puzzled expression left his face, and he smiled as if we were old friends, And he walked over and he took my hand.
2: Good day, sir.
0: Well, good day. I'm sorry to intrude.
2: Not at all.
0: Everything's hot and glary outside.
2: Yeah.
0: This seems there's an oasis in the wilderness.
2: No, I don't know about the oasis, but it certainly is odd. Take a seat, sir.
0: He pointed to the end of the gravestone on which he was at work, and I sat down.
2: Very odd.
0: It's a beautiful piece of stone you've got hold of there.
2: Yeah, in a way it is. The surface is as fine as anything you could wish. But there's a big flaw at the back, though I don't expect you'd ever notice it.
0: I shouldn't think so.
2: Nah, I could never really make a good job of a bit of marble like this. Be all right in the summer like now. Wouldn't mind a blasted heat. But wait till the winter comes.
0: Winter?
2: Yes, there's nothing like a bit of frost to find out the weak points in stone. Gravestone, you see.
0: Oh, I see. Then what's this one for?
2: You'd hardly believe me if I was to tell you it's for exhibition. But it's the truth. Artists have exhibitions, so do grocers and butchers. Well, we as them do. All the latest little headstones, you know.
0: He went on to talk of marbles. Which sort of marble best withstood wind and rain, and which were easiest to work. Then of his garden and new sort of carnation he'd bought. At the end of every other minute, he would drop his tools, wipe his shining head.
2: This heat's bad. A man's not responsible for what he does in this heat.
0: I said little, for I felt uneasy. There was something unnatural, uncanny in all of this. The feeling that I'd experienced it all before, exactly as I was experiencing it now. The oppressive heat, the fragrance of the purple stock in the air, the conversation about the marble, the flowers, everything as though I'd experienced it before. And yet I knew that I'd never even been in this section of the town before. I tried to persuade myself that at least I'd seen him before, that his face, unknown to me, had found a place in some out-of-the-way corner of my memory. But I knew that I was practicing little more than a plausible piece of self-deception. As I sat there, quietly, watching him, he looked up at me, and he said,
2: "Yeah, what do you think of that?"
0: He said it with an air of evident pride, of a job well done. I could sense that he was experiencing the same feeling I had experienced when I'd finished my sketch. Then he got up with a sigh of relief.
2: Hot. Hot, ain't it?
0: I was seated in such a position that I was unable to see his work, and for some reason I didn't move. Suddenly he began to read what he'd carved on the tombstone. He spoke deliberately and with a flat voice.
2: "In the midst of life, we are in death. Born January 18th, 1912.
0: I looked up with a start. This man had read my exact birth date.
2: He passed away very suddenly on August 20th, 1947.
0: That's today.
2: I usually use the present date on these exhibition stones.
0: Do you usually put a name on them, too?
2: Yes. Sacred to the memory of James Clarence Wivencroft.

0: I just sat there in silence. The sound of birds and crickets seemed loud in my ears as we stood there, looking at each other, saying nothing. And then he mopped his brow again.
1: Art. Art.
0: I was finally able to speak.
2: Where did you see that name?
3: Oh, I didn't see it anywhere. I wanted some name, and I put down the first one that came into me head.
2: It's a strange coincidence, but it happens to be mine.
3: That's your name? You're James Clarence...
2: Withencroft, yes.
3: Well... And the dates?
2: I can only answer for the birth date. It's correct.
3: Oh. It's a rum go.
2: I made a sketch this morning. Of you.
3: Of me? What, you've never seen me before?
2: No.
3: Oh.
0: My sketch from my pocket, and I showed it to him. As he looked, the expression on his face altered until it became more and more like that of the man I had drawn.
3: It was only the day before yesterday that I told Maria there was no such things as ghosts.
0: Neither of us had seen a ghost, but I knew what he meant. Then I spoke to him.
2: You probably heard my name someplace.
3: Yes. You must have seen me somewhere and forgotten it, huh?
2: Yes.
3: Yeah, were you at Clacton-on-Sea last July?
0: No. No, I've never been to Clacton in my life.
3: Oh.
0: Then we were silent for some time again. And we stood there, looking at one another, and at the two dates on the gravestone. And the birth one was right, and the other was today.
3: Come inside and have some supper.

0: His wife was a strange little woman who was pallid with the look of those who live their lives indoors. Her husband introduced me as a friend of his who was an artist and informed her that I was staying to supper. I spoke, making some comment that I hoped I would not be an intrusion. And she looked up at me. She said,
1: "You have a pleasing voice, Mr. Withencroft, and you're welcome in my home. I'm sorry Charles has not brought you here before."
0: Very little was said during the meal, and after the sardines and watercress had been removed, she walked over to a cupboard. She took down a thin black book, and as she handed it to me, she spoke.
1: "Would you read aloud, Mr. Withencroft?"
0: Puzzled, I looked down at the book which she'd opened and placed before me. It was a very tiny book. The Prophet, it was called, by an author unknown to me, with a strange eastern name, Khalil Gibran. And my eyes fell across the page, and suddenly I was reading aloud as she'd asked me to. Then Almitra spoke, saying, "We would ask now of death." And he said, "You would know the secret of death. But how shall you find it unless you seek it in the heart of life? The owl, whose night-bound eyes are blind unto the day, cannot unveil the mystery of light. If you would indeed behold the spirit of death, open your heart wide unto the body of life. For life and death are one, even as the river and the sea are one. In the depth of your hopes and desires lies your silent knowledge of the beyond. And like seeds dreaming beneath the snow, your heart dreams of spring. Trust the dreams, for in them is hidden the gate to eternity. Your fear of death is but the trembling of the shepherd when he stands before the king whose hand is to be laid upon him in honor. Is the shepherd not joyful beneath his trembling that he shall wear the mark of the king? Yet is he not more mindful of his trembling? For what is it to die but to stand naked in the wind and to melt into the sun? And what is it to cease breathing but to free the breath from its restless tides, that it may rise and expand and seek God unencumbered? Only when you drink from the river of silence shall you indeed sing. And when you have reached the mountaintop, then you shall begin to climb. And when the earth shall claim your limbs, then shall you truly dance."

0: When I looked up, Mr. Atkinson had gone, but his wife stood before me. And as she took the book, she spoke.
1: Oh, thank you.
0: Then I went outside, and I found Atkinson sitting on the gravestone and smoking. He looked up at me.
2: He's hot, hot. A man's not responsible for what he might do in this heat. Aye. She never asked anyone to read aloud before.
0: And then we talked about the sketch again. He looked at it.
2: The likeness is me, all right. On trial.
0: You must excuse my asking, but do you know of anything you've done for which you could be put on trial?
2: Yes, I've done nothing. Not yet.
0: He got up, fetched a can from the porch, and he began to water the flowers.
2: Twice a day regular in the hot weather. And then the heat sometimes gets the better of the delicate ones. And ferns? Good Lord, they could never stand it. Where do you live?
0: I told him my address. It would take an hour's quick walk to get back home. Then he stopped watering, and he faced me squarely.
2: It's like this. We look at the matter straight. If you go home tonight, you take your chance of accidents. A cart may run over you, and there's always banana skins and orange peels, to say nothing of falling ladders.
0: He spoke of the improbability with an intense seriousness that would have been laughable 6 hours before. But I did not laugh.
2: The best thing we can do is for you to stay here till 12 o'clock. And it'll be tomorrow, do you see? We'll go upstairs and smoke. Whew. It may be cooler inside.
0: To my surprise, I agreed. Sitting in a long, low room beneath the eaves. Atkinson has sent his wife to bed. He himself is busy sharpening some tools and a little oil stone, smoking one of my cigars the while. And as I look at my sketch before me, I suddenly see the fuzzy outline of what the man in the picture holds in his hands. While I had not been able to sketch it before, I am able to do so now. It is a chisel. It is stained with dark liquid. The sketch is completed now. The air seems charged with thunder, and I hear it in the distance. It is ominous, but it carries the hope of rain. Perhaps this damnable heat will be broken soon, and the day will soon be over. It is close to 12. In seconds, the day will be over. I am writing this at a shaky table before the open window. The leg is cracked, and Atkinson, who seems a handyman with his tools, is going to mend it as soon as he has finished putting an edge on his chisel. Is 12. The day is over, and I shall be going home. But the heat is stifling. This heat is enough to send a man mad.

This is Robert Montgomery again, with thanks to Barry Kroger and Dennis Hoey for superb performances in August Heat, and to Mel Donnelly, who adopted W.F. Harvey's story. Our appreciation and our applause, too, goes to the cast of both plays who made our weather experiments so very successful. Next week, we'll turn a full hour's attention again to the English scene and to Emlyn Williams' great play, Night Must Fall. You'll meet Mrs. Bramson, Olivia Grain, and Hubert Laurie. And you'll meet Danny. Danny with the quick smile. Happy, cheerful Danny, whose appearance is as pleasant as the melody that's always with him.

0: mighty like a rose. That's Danny. Yes, that's Danny. Next week, with Dame May Whitty, Heather Angel, Richard Ney, and myself, and with Night Must Fall, we'll again hope to keep you in suspense. Good night.
1: Mr. Montgomery may currently be seen in the Universal International production Ride the Pink Horse. Wet Saturday by John Collier was adapted for Suspense by Harold Medford. August Heat by W.F. Harvey was adapted for Suspense by Mel Dinelli. Both were directed by Anton M. Leder and produced by Robert Montgomery. Lud Gluskin is our musical director and conductor, and Lucian Morawek composes the original scores. Next week, hear Night Must Fall, starring Robert Montgomery with Dame May Whitty, Heather Angel, and Richard Ney on radio's outstanding theater of thrills, 1 hour of...
2: Suspense!

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That's Report Card, the next production of the famed CBS documentary unit. Overcrowded schools, out-of-date equipment, and a shortage of trained teachers, all of these are contributing to a breakdown in American education. For a dramatic report, hear Report Card Wednesday, March 24th over many of these stations. 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

0: And now, another tale well calculated to keep you in suspense.
1: Bon Voyage, written for Suspense by Murray Burnett.
2: I looked at my watch. It was 6:16 of a Friday evening. I knew I had exactly 17 minutes before Hank Wilson, the night watchman of the bank, would be somewhere near the front door. I took a quick look around the office, turned the nameplate which said Alec Thompson face down on my desk, and closed the ledger on the Garrison estate for the last time. Then I opened the box containing my new sports jacket, took out the jacket, opened the right-hand drawer of my desk, and proceeded to fill the box with bundles of crisp new banknotes totaling $200,000. I packed them neatly in the box, getting a tremendous surge of satisfaction as each bundle slipped into place. Each bundle represented a neat withdrawal from the Garrison estate, which I was handling for the Intercity Guarantee and Trust Company. A withdrawal which would take them a few months to unravel when I didn't return from my two-week vacation. I carefully tied the twine around the suit box exactly as it had been tied. As I put on the exceptionally loud sports jacket which the box had contained, I glanced again at my watch. Plenty of time. I walked over to the closet door, opened it, and looked at myself in the mirror. I knew it was foolish, but I couldn't resist patting myself on the back. The jacket covered my business suit jacket perfectly. No one could see that I was wearing a jacket over a jacket. And then, satisfied that I had left no loose ends, I closed the closet door, turned, walked to my office door, opened it, and started down the long corridor leading to the street, an escape for me. With $200,000. I looked at my watch again. It was 6:29. I was 4 minutes early, but Hank would be within earshot. I decided I couldn't wait. Hank! Hank!
3: Coming, Mr. Thompson.
2: As I heard him start down the corridor toward me, his footsteps kept time with my heart. I had staked everything on my knowledge of Hank Wilson and his habits. But I knew he was supposed to look in the box that I carried under my arm.
4: All through working, Mr. Thompson?
5: All through, Hank.
4: You're all set for your vacation?
5: Mm-hmm.
4: You're in the same place you did last year, up at the lake?
5: Same place.
4: Wife and kid, too?
5: Oh, they're already up there.
4: I think after 5 years, I'd be able to put my hand on the right key fast, wouldn't you? You see, you're in sort of a hurry, too.
5: Oh, that's all right, Hank. I've got time.
4: Now look, Mr. Thompson, you can't kid me.
5: What do you mean?
4: I've been around here too long not to know exactly what goes on. I know how anxious you are to get out of this place and up to the lake.
5: Oh, well, Hank, I guess I've got to admit that you're right.
4: Yeah, I found it. Hey, just a minute.
5: Yes?
4: This. What you got it?
5: Well, this? Well, it could be $200,000.
4: Maybe a million.
5: Yeah, could be.
4: Well, you know the rules.
5: Oh, yes, I know them. You're supposed to examine every package going out of here.
4: That's my job. But I've seen your old jacket often enough. Hey, looking at that new one you're wearing blinds me.
5: Oh, you still don't approve? Hmm?
4: Look, everybody to his own taste, I always say. That sure is a wild jacket for you, Mr. Thompson.
5: Well, I'll open it if you want. Let you take a peek at my other jacket.
4: Oh, you know, I was just kidding. You're okay, Mr. Thompson.
5: Whatever you say.
4: Like I said before, I've been around here too long not to know just what goes on. You're just lucky Bill Hagen isn't on duty tonight.
5: Oh, don't think I don't know it.
4: Bill's a stickler for all the rules. I don't have to tell you. You know how Bill is.
5: Oh, yes, I know just how he is.
4: Well, so long, Mr. Thompson. Have yourself a real good vacation.
5: No, thank you, Hank. I'm sure I will now.
2: I walked into the night with a box containing $200,000 under my arm. I looked at my watch, 6:33. Plenty of time. 11 minutes to my apartment in a cab, 10 minutes more to clean up the apartment, pick up my luggage, transfer the money to a special case I had made for it, and even with traffic, not more than 27 minutes to the dock and the steamship Concordia, which was waiting to take me to a brand new and wonderful life.
6: Attention, please. All ashore that's going ashore.
2: I looked out over the scene from the very topmost deck of the Concordia, liking everything I saw, thinking that in a very few minutes the city would be lost to view in the little wisps of fog that were already beginning to curl about the deck. And as I looked, Celia came walking down the deck. And as always, when I saw her, she created a moment of excitement in me. She stood a few feet away from me, and then she said...
7: Exciting, isn't it? I said... It's exciting, a ship sailing.
2: And it's something to live for, a moment like this.
7: Your first trip?
2: Yes, very first.
7: Then I can't ask you if that whistle means we're sailing.
2: Well, I imagine it's a warning whistle.
7: I won't believe it until we're actually moving.
2: No, we will be in a few minutes.
7: A few minutes. I still can't believe that in only a few minutes those buildings, the city, will slide away from me forever.
2: And you won't be sorry?
7: No. No. Oh, Alex, oh.
2: Celia, stay where you are. Will you do as I tell you?
7: We're alone. There's no one but us here on this deck.
2: Look, we are not supposed to know each other. We're to meet casually aboard ship. Now, that is the way I've planned it.
7: I have to know. Is everything all right?
2: Everything is fine.
7: You're sure?
2: Yes, fine. Everything is fine.
7: But I don't mean just the money. Your wife and son.
2: Look, I have told you. I have done all that I can for them. Now, that is settled.
7: And you're not sorry? No regrets?
2: No regrets. For the past 5 years, I have been mixing up the books of the Garrison estate so that I could take $200,000 in cash and be sure that the cleverest bookkeeper will take months to unravel it. But when I made this decision, I worked everything out, every detail perfect. Now, nothing is going to spoil it now.
7: We're on our way. Just two strangers meeting aboard ship.
2: Meeting a little prematurely, perhaps.
7: Well, there's nothing wrong with that. We're talking about the sailing. We don't know each other.
2: Well, then let's keep it that way, shall we?
7: All right.
2: This is strictly a vacation. Now, as soon as we sail, we should arrange about our tables in the dining room.
7: Aren't we going to sit at the same table?
2: No. It is care that pays off. It's the little things that can trip you.
7: All right, Alec. Anything you say.
2: Celia, I love you. And we are going to have a life that we want. But only if we remember that it is the little things that count, the tiniest little things. It's because I was so careful, so exacting about every detail that we got this far. Because I figured everything out. Because I...
7: Alec, what is it?
2: Oh, no.
7: Alec, what's wrong?
2: A little thing, a tiny, stupid little thing.
7: What thing? Alec, tell me, please.
2: What can I do?
7: Alec, what is it?
2: What?
7: What's the matter?
2: What's the matter? I just happened to think of it. Last night at my apartment, I was checking over everything for the last and final time. And I put it down on a piece of scrap paper. And then I threw the paper in the basket.
7: That paper? What did you put on it?
2: The cost of our tickets for this trip.
7: Only that? You gave me a terrible scare. I couldn't imagine.
2: Celia, you don't understand. They will search my apartment when they find the money missing from the office. They'll search everywhere, and they will find that little piece of paper.
7: But there are only numbers on it. No one will know what they mean.
2: The police will. They will figure out exactly what those numbers mean. The price of 2 one-way trips to France.
7: By that time, we'll be safe.
2: No, not as safe as I'd planned. As soon as they find out that we went to France, they are halfway to us. According to my figuring, it would have taken them a month to know that we went first to France. Now that piece of paper ruins everything.
7: You could be wrong, Alec. Maybe you've forgotten it. Maybe you tore it up or burnt it.
2: No. It's in that basket. Now, why did I do such a stupid thing? A little thing like that, just
6: attention,
2: a rotten little
6: please,
2: thing.
6: Please, attention, all passengers. Due to the fog, the sailing has been delayed 3 hours.
7: Alec, are you...
6: Any passenger wishing to go ashore may do so, but must be back aboard at least 1 hour before sailing time.
2: 2 hours?
7: No, Alec.
2: 2 hours?
7: Please.
2: It's fate. It's luck.
7: Don't try it, Alec, please.
2: Why not? I can get that paper and be back here
7: it's
2: before...
7: It's wrong.
2: It couldn't be more right for us. 2 hours. Plenty of time. 2 hours. Celia, I am just going to the apartment and I'll be right back.

0: was lucky. Everything worked as planned. I congratulated myself for not throwing away the keys to my apartment when I left. I was going to reserve that pleasure until we were far out at sea. I opened the door, and as soon as I did, I knew that something was wrong. The light was on.
1: Oh, hello, Alex. Boy, what's the matter, Alex? You look... Why, you're absolutely white. Were you frightened because all the lights were on?
0: Helen, I...
1: Are you all right, dear?
0: All right? Yes. Well, what are you doing here? Why...
1: I left Ted with some friends at the lake. Thought I'd keep you company in the trip up there tomorrow. This is a surprise, isn't it, Alex?
0: Yes, Helen, it is quite a surprise.
1: You sure you're all right?
0: Yes.
1: There's nothing wrong.
0: But will you stop asking me the same thing over and over? I'm all right. There's nothing wrong. I'm all right.
1: You don't have to shout, Alex. Well, why are you looking at your watch?
0: I am not shouting. I just didn't expect to find you here, that's all.
1: You sound like you're sorry.
0: Believe me, it's not that.
1: Then what?
0: Well, I... Helen, you shouldn't have left Ted up at the lake alone. You ought to get on the next train going back there.
1: Ted's in good hands.
0: With strangers.
1: Friends, I told you. George and Edna Summers. Now, you know how fond they are of Ted.
0: Just the same.
1: Oh, you're such a worrier. Concerned about the littlest thing.
0: Well, you can't be too careful.
1: Ted's all right. Will you stop worrying about him? When we get up to the lake tomorrow, you'll see him.
0: Helen.
1: Yes?
0: Helen, I'm not going up with you tomorrow.
1: What?
0: You'll have to go without me.
1: Well... Then there is something wrong. Now, what is it, Alex?
0: Well, I haven't got all night to stand here and answer ridiculous questions.
1: Look, now, maybe you'll feel better after a cup of coffee. I've got some on the
0: stove. No, I don't want it. Yes, Helen, maybe you're right. Coffee would be a good idea, I guess. I had an idea now. It would take her a little while to prepare the coffee. And at least she was out of the room. I went right to my desk, got the waste paper basket underneath it, and started to look through it. It wasn't there. I looked at my watch again. It was still all right. I had an hour. But time was getting close. And while I was still looking through the basket, Helen came back.
1: Alec, what are you doing?
0: Did you take something out of this basket?
1: No. Now, here's your coffee. Well, what are you looking for?
0: I'm looking for a piece of paper with figures on it. You sure you didn't see it around?
1: A positive. Now, what can be so important about a piece of paper?
0: Because it's important. Wait a minute. Here it is, under the desk.
1: That's what you wanted?
0: Yes.
1: Well, thank goodness. Now, maybe you'll sit down and have your coffee and peace.
0: What?
1: Why do you keep looking at your watch?
0: I have an appointment.
1: Alec, I want to know what's going on.
0: Nothing is going on. I just didn't expect you home, so I made an appointment.
1: I don't mean just that. You said you're not going up to the lake tomorrow. Well, why? And that piece of paper you were so frantic about. Alec, what
0: all
1: is
0: right,
1: it?
0: All right, Helen, all right. I guess I might as well tell you everything now. There is something going on. It's the office.
1: But you're on vacation.
0: Well, it's 8:20, and I have an appointment.
1: With whom?
0: With a man who's talking about... going into the investment business with me, and I'm supposed to spend the weekend with him at his place out on the island.
1: Never mentioned this before.
0: Well, it's a deal that I've been working on for a long time. I didn't want to say anything until it was all set.
1: You wanted to surprise me?
0: Yes. I've been on edge about it, too. That's why I was upset when I found you here.
1: And the piece of paper?
0: They're confidential figures that I needed.
1: Well, I won't say I'm not disappointed, but if this deal means so much...
0: It means everything, Helen. It's my one big chance. If this falls through, I'll never have another. I know that. If I fail now, I'll be stuck the rest of my life. And Helen, look, just in case I don't get up to the lake by Monday, don't you worry.
1: But you said the weekend.
0: Well, it may take longer. I sent you a letter up at the lake telling you all about it. You would have gotten it in the morning. I didn't want you to think that something had happened to me when I didn't show up tomorrow.
1: But,
0: Helen,
1: Alec...
0: Helen, trust me. Believe me.
1: Why shouldn't I trust...
0: Helen. I absolutely cannot be late.
1: I'll get it.
0: No, let me. Hello. I'm just leaving. Yes, I found it. No, there's nothing to worry about.
1: Who is it?
0: Oh, that's right, Mr. Sanders. I'll be there on time. I'm sorry to rush out, darling, but believe me, this is vital. I was out. I was on the street. I had over 50 minutes to get to the boat. The telltale slip of paper was in my pocket. There was no cab around. Right next door was a bar. Would I have time for a drink? I needed one. I looked in. There was only one other customer. That was perfect. I went in. Brandy, please, and I'm in a hurry.
2: Okay, bud.
0: Now, what do I owe you?
2: 90 cents.
0: I'll keep the change. Thanks.
3: Just a second,
0: pal. Now, excuse me, but...
3: I'll tell you. Get your hands on the bar. You guessed it? This is sticker.
4: Now, look, I've got to get out of here. Take my money, but let me go.
3: The guy with the gun gives the orders, pal. Relax and hand over your wallet.
4: All right, but just give me money for cab fare.
3: You sure are nervous.
4: Now, please give me a break.
3: I'm giving it to you. You ain't hurt. Now, both of you, take off your pants.
4: What?
3: Don't give me no trouble. Off with your pants and lay down on the floor. I don't want to be in no hurry when I walk out of here.
4: Now, listen, listen, please, listen to me. You've got to listen to me. I am sailing for Europe. Look, here is my passport. I have to make a boat.
3: This is one boat you're going to miss, pal.
4: I can't. Now, look, how much did you make in here? A couple of $100?
3: Not as good as that. You only have 70 in your wallet.
4: Well, I'll give you $1,000.
3: What?
4: I swear it. I will give you $1,000 if you'll just come to the boat with me.
3: How do I know you're on the level?
4: Now, here, you can hold my passport. And here, take it. But please, let's get out of here and get a cab. I have got to make that boat.
3: $1,000?
4: I promise you. But we have got to get there before the boat sails, or else I won't have the money.
3: Okay, pal. You got a deal.

0: walked out of the bar. A man with a gun wouldn't run. I looked at my watch. 46 minutes. Well, there was plenty of time. Half hour to the boat, the most. And it'd be time to get him on board, give him his $1,000, get rid of him. I even began to enjoy the situation. It wasn't likely that he'd report anything to the police. Well, we made good time. And then, we were in my stateroom.
1: Okay, pal. Where is it?
0: It's right here. I'll get it for you. I just have to open this bag.
1: Never mind. Just hand me the bag.
0: What?
1: I said just hand me the bag.
0: But you want the $1,000. It's in here. I have to take it out and
1: I'll take your word for it, pal. Just hand over the bag.
0: Now look. Wait a minute. You can't take
1: it. Listen, pal. That whistle will blow. It'll cover the sound of any shot. Now, are you going to give me the bag?
0: All right, here. Here it is.
1: Thanks, pal. You're being real smart. On voyage.
0: All right, get me the purser, quickly. Hurry. Who is it?
2: Me, Celia.
0: Well, come in.
2: What is it? What happened? I heard voices in here. What are you doing on the phone?
0: Nothing. I'm not doing anything on the phone.
2: Who was the man in here with you?
0: A hold-up man.
2: A hold-up man?
0: Yes. He took the $200,000.
2: But you were going to stop him. You were going to call...
0: Yes, I was, but how do I do it? Do I tell the purser or the captain that there's $200,000 in cash in the bag that man is taking off the ship? No, Celia, we're trapped.
2: We're moving, Alex.
0: Now, what's the difference? We're not going anywhere.
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6: 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Richard Weil is no exception to this predilection of authors. 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

0: No sight of your disposition this morning.
1: Very funny.
0: I'm sorry, darling.
1: Sorry isn't enough.
0: That's a pretty cruel thing to say.
1: You're a pretty cruel man, Carl.
0: Cruel?
1: And selfish. Dragging me down here to keep you company, you said. Well, who's going to keep me company?
0: Lisa.
1: Oh, what I would give for just one leisurely luncheon at the Colony and the opening night of a Broadway musical and a few laughs afterward in the Cub room.
0: You weren't exactly dragged here, Lisa. We discussed this move at great length before we made it.
1: The only two white people on a dirty little South Pacific island 1,000 miles from nowhere.
0: I wouldn't say that dirty was precisely the word to describe Mauiea. It seems.
1: And you out here in your precious laboratory 10, 12, 14 hours a day. What am I supposed to be doing while you're saving the world from tropical disease? Take me back to New York, Carl. Back where I belong.
0: We can't go back to New York, Lisa. At least not for a while. I can't leave my research now. Not yet.
1: So a bunch of filthy natives are more important to you than your own wife?
0: No, but I know this sounds stuffy, but nothing is more important to me than my obligation to humanity.
1: Great. So you stay here and fulfill your obligation to humanity. Me? I'm going home.
0: If you insist on leaving, I can't stop you. Or rather, I won't. But I can try to keep you here with me, can't I?
1: How?
0: By trying to make you know how much I love you. Give me 3 weeks. It'll be 3 weeks before the Samoa Belle puts in here again. And, my darling, a great many things can happen in 3 weeks.
2: Now, Master and Missy seem happy, almost like before. Master, don't spend so much time along laboratory, no. He and Missy swim together and spearfish, and Missy start to paint again. Master sit on the palm tree dressed in lava lava with a wreath of hibiscus round his neck. He so brown from sun and wind, he look like one of my people. I think Missy like the way he look because by and by, she put down brush and go over and sit beside him.
0: Tired, dear?
1: No. Just wanted to sit beside you.
0: That all?
1: No. I also wanted to kiss you.
0: I think that might be arranged.
1: That was eminently satisfactory, darling. Almost as pagan as your costume.
0: I'm not really pagan at all, Lisa.
1: Don't you think perhaps with a little encouragement
0: well,
1: you could...
0: But when the chips... Hey... What's that?
1: What's what?
0: Well, I think the proper technical expression is sail ho.
1: Where?
0: See her? Way out there. Hey, hull down on the horizon.
1: Oh, do you suppose it's the Samoa Belle?
0: No. The Belle is a three-master. That boat has only two.
1: Is she heading this way?
0: Probably not. Well, all play and no work, you know. I must get back to the lab.
1: I know, dear.
0: Do we paint tomorrow?
1: Probably. Early matter, ue itara.
0: And just what, my little linguist, does that mean?
1: Lueli taught it to me. It means, here on Mauiea, we live but one day at a time.
2: Oh, we find out pretty soon that boat must have seen belong along one fella, Captain Buck. Captain Buck, he anchor in lagoon and come ashore just about sundown. I helping Master in laboratory when he talk along my uncle, Taieri.
0: Now, these skin eruptions tell the whole story, Taieri. You're suffering from yours. Do you have any idea what I'm talking about? That's what I thought. Tell him I'm going to take a specimen of his blood, Lueli. It won't hurt him. There. He can go now. I want him back here by 9 o'clock tonight. It's important that he be on time. Tell him that. You better run up to the house now, Lueli, and tell Missy Blair that I'll be there in a few minutes.
3: Dr. Livingston, I presume?
0: Huh? Unfortunately, the records don't reveal what Livingston replied to Stanley.
3: I'm Terry Burke, Doctor. That's my schooner, the Wanderer, anchored out there in the lagoon.
0: Oh, I've heard a great deal about you, Captain Burke.

0: home to him all we hear.
1: Thanks. You see, I've heard a lot about you, too.
0: Really? Why, I had no idea.
1: Come on now, Doctor, no false modesty. You're quite well known, considering the short time you've been on the islands.
0: Well, now it's my turn to thank you. Luelli.
2: Yes, Martha.
0: Go up the house and set out some drinks. And tell Missy that we have a dinner guest. Oh, forgive me, Captain, you will dine with us, won't you? I want you to meet my wife.
1: I'd be delighted, Doctor. I've heard a lot about her, too. Yes, Mrs. Blair, he was quite a guy. They called him Bully Hayes. He sailed the islands from the Philippines to the Marquesas, doing as he pleased, making his own laws, and taking what he wanted.
3: He sounds utterly fascinating.
0: If you like pirates, that is. I heard Luelli refer to you as Bully Burke, Captain. Did you earn your nickname that way?
1: Not exactly.
3: Well, how did you get it, then?
1: Oh, I skippered a PT boat in the last war. Well, I guess you might say I ran a taut ship. Not happy, maybe, but taut. So my crew called me Bully Burke. Behind my back, of course.
0: Where was this, Captain?
1: Oh, we played tag with Tojo all over the South Pacific. I had it right up to here.
0: Were you at it long?
1: Started in as an enlisted man, ended up with two stripes on my sleeve. You don't do that in 20 minutes.
3: Why didn't you stay with it, Captain? I should imagine that for a man like you...
1: They tell you what to do in the Navy, Mrs. Blair. And I was never much good at taking orders.
0: Like Bully Hayes, Captain? Doing as he pleased, making his own laws, and taking what he wanted?
1: That's about it.
3: Do you take what you want, Captain Burke?
1: If I'm strong enough to get away with it. Yes.
0: Captain, you've just set civilization back 5,000 years. Now, I must ask you to excuse me for a little while.
3: But, Carl...
0: I told Tahiri to be at the lab at 9. It's a question of timing his treatments. Luelli, I'll lead you with me.
2: Yes, Master.
0: I'll be back shortly. Excuse me, please.
1: You know, Mrs. Blair, I knew a fellow once over in Noumea who owned the most beautiful pearl I've ever seen. Was flawless, perfectly formed, and it glowed as though it were lighted from inside. The minute I saw it, I knew I had to have it. I told him the name was Price, but he said he wasn't selling.
3: It must have been pretty frustrating for you.
1: Oh, it was pretty stupid of him. You see, he didn't guard it as carefully as he should have.
3: Captain Burke, you didn't.
1: I'll show it to you sometime. As a matter of fact, I'd like to see it against your skin.
3: I wonder why I'm not as shocked as I should be.
1: You're not shocked at all. You love it.
3: Am I as obvious as all that?
1: Maybe not to some men. Certainly not to your husband. But to me...
3: Each of us knows what the other is thinking.
1: That's right.
3: If, for example, I said that I wanted to take you out on the lanai and show you my orchid...
1: That's easy. You want to be kissed. But if it happened in here... We'd be in plain sight of the laboratory. Correct?
3: I'm afraid so. Well?
1: Why not?
3: No more, Jerry. Not now. Take me back inside and give me a chance to pull myself together before Carl... Wait. Put your arms around me. Kiss me once more. Oh, Jerry, Jerry. What are you doing to me?
0: Well, that winds up another day's work.
3: Oh, Carl, I've been trying to persuade Captain Burke to spend a little more time with us.
1: And I was telling Mrs. Blair that I can't possibly do it, at least not this time. I have a hole full of copra that's due in Papiety right now.
0: But you will come back, won't you?
3: Oh, please say yes. We'd love to have you.
1: Well, I'll tell you, Mrs. Blair. I figured on having my boat hauled out while I was in Papiety, but if it's all right with you and the doctor, I'll come on back here and my crew can careen right down on the beach.
3: We'd be delighted to have you, wouldn't we, Carl?
0: We would indeed.
3: Of course... There's a condition attached to it.
1: What's that?
3: You're going to have to tell me some more of your fascinating stories.
1: You mean about, Pearling?
3: Particularly about Pearling. I like those best of all.
1: All right. I'll be back in 2 weeks. 3 at the outside.
3: That gives us something to look forward to.
1: Same here. Well, I gotta get aboard. We're sailing at dawn. I'll be back.
0: You can count on that?
1: You can count on it, Doctor. I'll be back.

0: a moment, we continue with Suspense.
1: Yep.
0: We continue with Thou Shalt Not Commit, starring Mr. Victor Jory. A tale well calculated to keep you in suspense.
2: Captain Buck, he come back just like he say. When he anchor in lagoon and row ashore, Missy, she stand waiting. He get out of boat and say, "You are Rana," and she put wreath she make from ginger blossoms round his neck. Then they walk up to house together, just the two. Master not there. He busy in laboratory.
3: Carl asked me to make his apologies, Terry. He seems to be on the verge of discovering whatever he's trying to discover. He's been out there in the laboratory now for at least 20 straight hours.
4: And what have you been doing for those 20 straight hours?
3: Trying to sleep, at least part of the time. And if you must know, not doing too good a job of it.
4: Why not?
3: Because I was waiting for you. I haven't had a good night's sleep since you left.
4: Any new orchids since I was here last?
3: Suppose we look after dinner.
4: We may not get a chance. The barometer's been falling for the past 24 hours.
3: What does that mean?
4: At this time of the year and in this neck of the woods, just one thing. Typhoon.
3: Then we can't get away tonight.
4: We?
3: Yes. I've made up my mind, Terry.
4: Are you sure?
3: I'm sure.
4: Then we'll get away. If not tonight, then tomorrow or the day after. But we'll get away.
3: More coffee, Captain?
4: No, thanks, Mrs. Blair.
3: Oh, that wind, it makes me so nervous.
4: It's only blowing about 30 miles an hour now. We're in for it. By midnight, it'll be doing better than 100.
3: I don't like it.
4: It's not the wind, Mrs. Blair. It's the atmospheric conditions that go with it. You notice anything unusual, Doctor?
0: Since you mention it, I do. A feeling of apprehension is... as though something indescribably dreadful were about to happen.
4: That's right. That's what a typhoon does to you. By the way, do you have storm shutters?
0: Indeed we do.
4: Better get them up.
0: It's a good idea. Luelli?
5: Yes, master.
0: Captain Burke says we'll be needing the shutters. Get a couple of the boys to help you put them up.
5: Yes, master.
0: And I better go and see if things are secure in the laboratory. If you'll excuse me, please, I'll be back shortly.
3: Are you sure you want me, Terry?
4: I think you know the answer. But I better tell you right now that there aren't any guarantees. We may be together 20 years from now, or I may leave you on the beach the first port we come to.
3: You won't.
4: Maybe not. Maybe someday you'll walk out on me just like you're walking out on him.
3: No, of that I'm sure. Carl is sweet, he's good. That means he's tame and drab and commonplace. But you're a man. That's what I need, Terry, a man. That's what I've searched for all my life. That's what I've got to have.
4: Well, I'll tell you this much, you won't be...
3: What is it, Carl? What's the matter, Doily?
2: Oh, we fixing shutters in laboratory. All of a sudden, a master make funny noise.
0: It's my side, Lisa. A pain here.
3: Sit down, Carl.
4: I'll get you some water.
0: No, thanks. All I need is a little rest. It's subsiding already.
3: Just the same, I'm going to put you to bed. Help me, Luelli.
2: Yes, Missy.
4: Want me to give you a hand?
3: No, thanks. We'll manage. Come, Carl.
0: Yes, dear.
4: Take it easy.
0: I will, Captain. You'll take care of Lisa, won't you? She's never been through a typhoon before.
3: I thought he'd never go to sleep.
4: How's the pain?
3: We said it was better. I gave him some phenobarb and it seemed to help.
4: It isn't anything serious, is it?
3: Well, I hardly think so. He's just been working too hard.
4: Well, what do we do now?
3: You had your instructions, didn't you? By the way, just how do you take care of a lady during a typhoon?
4: Like this?
3: Oh, yes. Like this. All I want in the world is to be near you, to be in your arms like that.
1: I'm sorry.
3: Carl.
5: Well, look, Doc, I can...
1: I'm sure you can, Captain. Well, I can't say you didn't warn me, can I? You told me very emphatically that you took what you wanted.
4: What are you going to do about it, Blair?
1: There isn't very much I can do. You see, within 36 hours, I'll be dead.
3: Carl!
1: Yes, Lisa? I have acute appendicitis.
3: Oh, no.
4: Look, just as soon as this blow is over, I'll put you aboard my boat and we'll...
1: The nearest doctor is 7 days' sail from here. I have at the outside a day and a half.
3: There must be something we can do.
1: Well, Captain Burke, under my direction, might be able to perform an emergency appendectomy.
3: Carl, that's impossible.
4: No, it isn't. It's been done before. I've read about it.
1: But not under these circumstances. Hey, Captain?
4: You think I can do it?
1: Undoubtedly. All you have to do is follow instructions. But the question in my mind...
4: I know. I'm asking myself the same question. When do we start?
1: Sooner the better.
3: You'll want Luelli to help you.
1: No, Lisa. I want you to help.
3: Me?
1: Precisely. I thought we'd keep this a sort of a family affair.
4: Let's get on with it.
1: I like your attitude, Captain. You seem to be every bit as eager to know how this little experiment is going to work as I am. Now, even the average layman is familiar with most of these things, Captain. Scalpels, scissors, forceps.
4: I know what they are.
1: Good. Now, the first incision is made right here. That's what we call McBurney's Point. You do it with this scalpel. A cut of approximately an inch and a half. Then you go deeper with this one.
4: Tell me something, Blair. Are you scared?
1: Not in the least. Are you?
4: Nope. Just curious.
1: So am I.
4: What are you curious about?
1: I want to find out all I can about the man my wife is going to leave me for. Well, Captain, the anesthetic will take hold in a moment. We'll be ready to begin. Just one more thing before we do. Regardless of how this works out, be good to Lisa, won't you? You see, I happen to love her very much. Now, the first incision, Captain. That scalpel, Lisa. That's perfect, Captain. Pads, Lisa. Now we look for the aponeurosis. Fellow scalpel, Lisa, that's it. We go through two layers now. I must tell you, Captain, the tiniest false move at this point would assuredly cause my death, and you couldn't possibly be blamed for it. It's worth considering, Captain. Oh, that one really shook the house, didn't it? It might just as easily shake your hand.
4: I don't need you to put ideas in my head, Blair. What do I do now?
1: Now we expose the rectus muscle, Captain. As you see, it's in sort of a sheath.

0: On the clamps, Captain. The job is done. A right good job, I'd say. Lisa, my dear, you'd better pour yourself a drink. You look like you could use one.
1: Is there anything more we must do?
0: Oh, yes. The Demerol hypo you prepared.
1: Here.
0: That's right. Just a moment, Lisa. You haven't removed the excess air. That, too, could be fatal.
1: I'm sorry. I guess I am a bit shaken. Now it's all right.
0: Thank you. There. I'll be asleep in a moment. Well, Captain, Lisa, I don't imagine I'll be seeing you again. I want to thank you for what you've done. And I want to wish you both a great deal of happiness.
2: How do you figure a guy like that? What he should have done was take a shot at me.
1: Knowing Carl, I'd say he was afraid to.
2: That's just it. You don't know him. He's not afraid of anything. He proved that when he let me stick knives in him.
1: Well, it seems to me he had very little choice in the matter. It was either that or die.
2: Wrong again. He could have performed the operation himself. That's been done, too.
1: Could? Why didn't you tell him to do it, then?
2: I guess I was just as anxious as he was.
1: To find out what kind of a man his wife was leaving him for?
2: That's right.
1: And did you find out?
2: Yeah. Well, the wind's easing off. I better get down to the lagoon and see if my boat's still in one piece. Goodbye, Lisa.
1: Goodbye? Just like that? Goodbye? What about me? What happens to me now?
2: I don't know, Lisa. You'll have to work that one out for yourself. But I know this now. Somewhere, someday, on some beach, I would have left you. It's better that I leave you here now on this beach. I haven't got what it takes to love a woman like you. He has. He still does. Goodbye, Lisa.
1: Terry! Terry!
3: Goodbye, Lisa.

0: Lee?
1: Yes, master.
0: The storm is over, huh?
1: Oh, yes, master. Since this morning early.
0: And Captain Burke?
1: He go, master.
0: I see. May I have a sip of water, please?
1: Yes, master. I get from other room.
2: Luely.
1: Oh, missy. Luely not know you still here.
2: But I am Luely, and I'll take that tray.
1: Yes, missy.
2: Carl?
0: Lisa.
2: Brought your water, Carl, but you're only to have a spoonful.
0: Lisa, I thought you...
2: I thought I was, too, but I didn't.
0: That makes me very happy.
2: I don't know why it should. I'm not much good, you know.
0: Don't judge yourself too harshly. After all, these are the tropics.
2: Where all sorts of things blow in from the sea.
0: And blow back out again.
2: Like our first typhoon.
0: That's right. And do you know... I don't think it did any permanent damage.
2: I don't think it did either.

0: Suspense. In which Mr. Victor Jory starred in William N. Robeson's production of Thou Shalt Not Commit, written for Suspense by Richard Wheel. 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

0: Standard of California, on behalf of independent Chevron gas stations and Standard stations throughout the West, invites you to Let George Do It. The Perfect Alibi, another adventure of George Valentine.
1: Personal notice, danger's my stock and trade. If the heat's on and you can't seem to cool off, you got a job for me, George Valentine. Write full details.
2: Dear Mr. Valentine, I hate my husband. I hate him so much I've sat awake nights wondering if I had the nerve to kill him. But I'm a coward. I'm weak. I'm everything bad. It's his fault I am. But then, that's my fault for marrying him, isn't it? Mr. Valentine, I have a chance to escape, to get rid of him forever. If I keep my mouth shut, my husband will be dead inside of a few months. But I can't keep my mouth shut, can I? I can't be that bad. Or can I?
3: I'll be standing at the corner of 47th and Maple Drive at 2 o'clock this afternoon. Maybe she meant Maple Avenue, George.
1: Yeah, maybe. If there was one in town, only there isn't.
3: Oh. Laurie F. You know, George, she sounds like such a mixed-up person anyway that maybe...
1: No, Brooksy. This is the place she meant, all right. And all we can do is just sit here and wait.
3: Yeah.
4: Hey, mister. Going downtown? Give me a lift downtown?
1: I'm sorry.
4: It'd be all day if I stay in there waiting for a bus. You got plenty of room.
1: Look, I said I'm sorry. I'm not going anyplace.
4: Yeah, but you will be. A lot sooner than a bus.
3: Hey,
1: get away from there.
4: Move over, sister.
3: Look out.
1: Hang on, Brooksy. Oh.
3: Well, hitchhikers are getting persistent, aren't they?
1: Yeah. And a funny-looking hitchhiker for a ritzy district like this.
3: Hey, watch it, George. Red light. Listen, do you suppose that maybe...
2: Mr. Valentine?
1: Hey, quick, open your door, Brooksy.
3: Yeah.
2: You are Mr. Valentine, aren't you?
3: That's right, and you're Laurie F.
2: I knew you must be. I saw that man there trying to get into your car. I was hiding in the drugstore hoping he'd go away.
1: Why? Who is he?
2: I don't know, really, but he works for my husband. I know he does. He was following me, watching me. He was.
1: Okay. Well, I don't blame him. You're attractive. Now, suppose you relax and tell us about it.
2: No, not here. Let's go someplace where we can talk.
1: You hate your husband, don't you, Laurie?
2: More than I hate Lizard.
3: Is there any particular reason? I mean, somebody to compare him with, for instance? Oh, I know this is off the subject, but sometimes a woman...
2: What if there is? What if there is another man? It doesn't have anything to do with this.
1: Okay. Now, as I get it, if you keep your mouth shut about something, your husband will die in a few months. Is that right?
2: Yes.
1: He wouldn't be expecting a hanging, would he?
2: Yes.
1: Huh? Murder?
2: Mr. Valentine, last night a man was shot just a block or two from here. Exclusive apartment house, the Cedar Crest.
1: Who was he? And just for the record, who's your husband?
2: The man was a business associate of my husband's from out of town, but he used to live here, and he's been back for the last month or more.
3: The man?
2: His name was Chauncey. Isn't that a funny name? He was a funny sort of man, I guess, too, but... Well, anyway, my husband hated him, and the police knew it.
1: Lots of people hate lots of other people.
2: Last night, my husband had an appointment with Chauncey. He was seen going into the apartment house. Sometime later, the shots were heard by the neighbors, and my husband doesn't have an alibi. He's in jail now. They'll hang him.
1: Hey, wait a minute. Now, hold it. He's got no alibi, but you have one for him. One that you haven't told yet, check?
2: Yes, Mr. Valentine. His character.
3: His what?
1: Huh?
2: My husband just wouldn't commit murder, that's all.
3: You mean the lizard? The heel? The husband?
2: Oh, I know. I said those things about him, and they're true. He's even worse than that. But he can't stand violence. He doesn't believe in it.
1: Does he carry a gun?
2: Well, only for self-protection. And he made a point of not taking it with him last night. He's going to make up with Chauncey, settle their differences. He even took him a present.
1: Now, look, I've heard the name Chauncey before someplace, so let's cut out the waltzing, Laurie. What's your last name? Who's your husband?
2: I'm Laurie Farrell. My husband is Nat Farrell.
1: Nat Farrell?
2: Yes, he's the biggest gangster in the city. All right, then don't help me. Don't do anything about it. Just sit there and...

0: Well, George?
1: I don't know, Brooks.
0: Oh, George, you're not going to get mixed up in a thing like that. Nat Borella's earned five hangings.
1: Yeah, yeah, yeah.
0: And how do you know she wasn't lying? She's such a mess.
1: Let's cut across here, Angel.
0: Oh. But this is the block that apartment's in, the Cedar Crest. George, it's just sticking your neck out. All you'll do is end up a patsy or a corpse.
1: Look, save the obituaries, Angel. All I want is the newspaper.
0: Yeah, I'll bet.
1: Come on, in here.
2: Well, the old man did it again today when he lifted one over the wall on the third.
0: On a newspaper.
2: By the end of the sixth inning.
3: Hey, well, it'll be, mister. Make it fast. Giants won. You hear that?
1: That's all I want, thanks.
3: Next edition has some of the baseball scores.
1: Oh, that's okay. I'm just a funny paper man.
2: Uh-huh.
1: Yeah, there it is, Angel. All over the front page. Nat Borella. Behind bars for the first time. Hand-painted necktie, not even must.
0: Chauncey was a racketeer, too, wasn't he? Business associate. George, I tell you, that woman is absolutely...
1: Hello? Yeah. Look, Mac, buy your own newspaper, huh?
4: All right, sure.
1: Hey, wait a minute. What's the bright idea?
4: You, George Valentine.
1: You like to make something out of it, redhead?
4: Here. Here's $200. It's all I could raise on short notice.
0: Well, you should have tried harder. You're passing out money. Haven't you got some for me, too?
4: Stay away, will you, Valentine? Just stay away. That's all I want. The guy's no good. He's an egotistical, selfish, cold-blooded...
1: I suppose you're talking about Nat Borella.
4: I said just stay away. Leave him in jail.
1: Why, redhead?
4: Because I said so. You start messing around, Valentine.
1: Now, if you just keep your hair on...
4: Let go of me.
3: Hey, keep it down, will you, guys? They're giving the major league scores now.
1: See? Isn't polite to fight in a public place.
4: Valentine, I'm warning you. You'll get a private place, all right? I'm sorry. Give me my money back. Only leave him in jail, you hear me? Leave him in jail.
3: Oh, now look what you guys done. I don't even know who's going to pitch for Boston.
5: I tell you, I'm going to hang out a sign that says, Man at Work.
1: Lieutenant Riley, I'm just asking questions, that's all.
5: You sure that's all?
0: It is if I have anything to say about it.
5: Listen, Valentine, I've been trying to nail that guy Borell since I polished my first brass button. He's the reason for half the trouble in this town. And now that I've got him jugged, there's nobody. Nobody's going to pull the cork, not even sniff around. So beat it, will you? Goodbye.
1: Okay, Riley, okay, I get it. Railroad man at work.
5: What?
0: George.
5: Valentine, you know darn well nobody's getting railroaded. I've got a case, you understand?
1: All right, so I said the wrong thing.
5: Borell ran this guy Chauncey out of town a couple of years ago. Only Chauncey came back last month against threats. Trying to muscle into Borell's business.
1: Yeah, keep talking.
5: Look, chum, I've got lots of witnesses. The doorman at the Cedar Crest saw Borell go upstairs at 7:30. When the doorman went off duty at 8, Borell was still there. At 8:15 on the button, five people, mind you, heard the shots through the open windows out back. And I was there at 8:20.
1: All right, it's a circumstantial case so far.
5: Well, what if it is? Borell admits he was there, claims he doesn't know what time he left, but he didn't show up at home until after 9. And he won't explain it. Every 2 minutes, something new comes in against him. Oh, you. There, you made me mad enough to tell you. Now, you happy?
1: No. Because you see, Lieutenant, Borell's wife.
5: Huh? Oh, I know. I talked to her. She hasn't got anything.
0: And like I told George, she's so confused that
1: maybe... Sure. She's confused and mixed up and messed up. Now, look, Riley, two things hit me in the eye. One, Borell doesn't like violence. He never has.
5: Yeah.
1: That's why he's been so hard to nail for his other stuff. And if there were a business killing to be done, a guy that big doesn't do it himself. He hires somebody.
0: Maybe this time he lost his temper.
1: Over business? No, Brooks, he's too cold-blooded. All right, point number two. No alibi. A guy that big always has an alibi.
5: So he slipped out. I'm crying in my lace handkerchief. I'm tearing my hair out with sympathy.
1: Now look, Riley, I hate that guy as much as you do. But I doubt if he killed Chauncey.
5: Oh, sometimes I'd like to... Wait a minute. Come on in my office. I want you to meet somebody. Oh, Mr. Jefferson.
6: Hello, Lieutenant. What is it?
5: I want you to meet these people, Mr. Jefferson. Mr. Jefferson, here is Pharrell's lawyer. Miss Brooks.
0: How do you do?
5: And George Valentine.
7: Oh, yeah? How do you do, sir?
5: Mr. Valentine is interested in the case. He's from the Humane Society or something.
7: Well, it's unusual anyone interested in my client.
5: Well, tell him what you've been doing all day, Mr. Jefferson.
7: Expose the defense? Now, really? Oh, what difference does it make? I've been pounding the pavements. Riley knows. I've talked to everyone within a 47-mile radius of the Cedar Crest, armed with questions and pictures of Farrell.
0: You mean looking for friendly witnesses? Did you find any?
7: What do you think?
5: Mr. Valentine had it in mind that he'd like to help.
7: Is that so?
0: Oh, but he doesn't know anything.
7: I see. Mr. Valentine, I have no business saying this, but then I suppose I'm not very orthodox anyway. What I mean is, the man who takes pity on the hungry tiger usually forfeits his head. You understand me?
1: Maybe. But where was the tiger between 8 o'clock and 9 o'clock last night?
7: Why don't you ask him, Mr. Valentine?
1: Yes,
7: ask him.
8: What a presumptuous question.
9: Where was I?
8: Where were you?
1: All right, Farrell, skip it.
8: Who are you anyway, Valentine? What are you doing here in my cell?
1: Watching you pick your teeth, I
8: guess. Pâté sandwiches. I had them sent in from Pierre's, you know. Only decent pâté in town.
1: Yeah, you lead a hard life, even in jail, don't you?
8: You think I appreciate the finer things? You should have met Chauncey.
1: He went in for coffins.
8: Inevitably, with his business habits. But I had no quarrel with him personally. And when it came to taste... Yeah, you see my jacket? Gold buttons, gold trim. It's my own design. I took Chauncey a duplicate last night as a gift, as a matter of fact. He collects them. And silk shirts. And his collection of rare books. I've learned a lot from Chauncey, the rat.
1: You didn't kill him, did you?
8: No. No, I left his place sometime after 8. But I don't know just when.
1: He was shot at 8:15. Where were you until 9 o'clock?
8: I'm tired of that question.
1: Plenty of witnesses saw you go in there, saw your car, but they didn't see you come out. Were you framed?
8: I'm getting tired of you, too.
1: Does your wife know where you were?
8: Get out of here. Now.
1: Oh, I hit a sore point, huh?
8: My personal life is no one's business but my own.
1: It won't be personal when you're wearing a hand-woven rope necktie.
8: Get out of here. Who asked you to snoop anyway? Like any small-time prying little shamus. Come to the big boy offering to help, thinking the big boy might pay big cash for help.
1: You can keep your change, Buster.
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0: Well, Laurie Farrell hates her husband, but her conscience tells her he shouldn't be in jail. For murder, that is. He's just not the type. Of course, Lieutenant Riley insists he'll have a case against Nat Farrell, and you certainly agree that the fastidious gangster looks his best in stripes. But you can't help suspecting that the woman is right, that this time her husband has been miscast. And if that's so, then this isn't justice, is it? If your name is George Valentine and you too have a conscience, you stick right on the case.
1: You didn't listen to me, Valentine. You're still on the Farrell case. How come?
2: Last time we met, Redhead, you were offering $200 to keep Mrs. Farrell's husband in jail. Who do you work for anyway? Okay, I'll play a guessing game with you. Somebody trying to frame him, maybe. Muscle into his business while he's locked up, huh? Oh, wait a minute. She's got a boyfriend. Maybe you work for him.
1: Goodbye, Valentine.
2: Come on, answer me, chum. Don't be a sucker. You'll be caught in the middle.
1: That's where you are right now, Valentine. I bought a gun since the last time.
3: Oh, George, it's like a nest of snakes. Every time you turn around, there's another one leering at you.
2: Even Riley has a man tagging me.
3: I told you we'd stick our necks out, and we have. The honest people look down their noses, and everybody else looks down ours.
2: Snakes, necks, noses.
3: But we haven't got anywhere. You can't even get to talk to your client.
2: Well, that's not her fault, Angel. She's surrounded just like we are. Seems everyone in town wants Farrell out of the way and me off the case.
3: George, what if they did get him for a crime he didn't commit? Oh, I know it wouldn't be right,
2: oh,
3: but if...
2: Brooksy, you can't compromise. But I'll grant you, if it went for his wife, I'll get him. Yeah, Valentine speaking.
4: Valentine, I hope you choke.
2: Yeah, why?
4: I guess you're pretty proud of yourself, aren't you?
2: Oh, come on, get off it. Listen, Riley.
4: Now, you listen to me. The chief inspector's talking to Nat Farrell right now. In 5 minutes, Farrell will walk out of jail a free man. That's your pal, Buster.
2: Look, I tell you, I didn't have anything to do with it. I didn't dig him up any alibi.
3: Honest, Lieutenant, all the people we talked to couldn't remember anything.
5: Nobody sees him leave Chauncey's apartment. Nobody remembers any times.
2: What times?
5: We know Farrell was still up there at 8 o'clock. The shots were heard at 8:15 sharp. But no one actually saw Farrell leave the place until this thing showed up.
6: Ah. Well, hiya, mister.
3: Baseball.
6: Yeah, that's me. Look where they call me. It was Baseball Donna, too. You know, it's a funny
2: thing.
6: What's
2: he talking about?
5: He runs a little cigar store in the same block as the Cedar Crest.
6: Sure, it was Baseball. Local games always start at the same time. Now, you see what I mean? Now, look, this guy, see, he comes by the store, takes a look at my phone book, and then he gets into his car.
2: Nat Farrell?
6: Well, I didn't know him from an umpire then, but it was him, all right. And I know the time, too, you see. The seal's against the stars. Maltzberg is on the mound, see? Play ball, the announcer said.
5: Ah, shut up. Games always start at 8:15. Farrell remembers it, too.
3: 8:15. A perfect alibi.
6: Yeah. Seals won, you know. 7-3. Behind until the fourth, see? But then
2: now,
6: all
2: wait
6: of a sudden...
2: Wait a minute. How come you didn't show up with this perfect alibi until now?
6: Well, gosh, mister, until I saw Farrell's picture in the paper, how did I know it was him had been up at Chauncey's? You know, I never look at the paper until the sports final because...
5: Shut up. The inspector's already worked it over, Valentine. No holes and... This Gabby guy here, he's new in town. No connection with Farrell.
6: I should hope to tell you, you know, he's no bleacher boy.
2: Yeah, but you knew Chauncey, huh?
6: Oh, him, it's different. You know, starting a new business like Bill Veck took over the Indians, you see. Give the customers what they want. Now, look, I made a couple of deliveries, but that's about
2: okay,
6: all.
2: Okay, Riley, suppose we take...
6: Good, and a good spender? Yes, sir. 10-buck boxes of cigars. You should have seen him popping away in a gold-trimmed jacket. Like Baseball, too. Hey, that's too bad he died.
2: Oh, Lippy, relax, will you? Where did Farrell go after he left your place? Between 8:15 and 9 o'clock. Any idea? Or did he just look at the phone book, get in his car, and steam off?
6: Yeah, that's right. You guess it, mister. You know, I ain't no prognosticator, but you see, there's a funny thing.
2: And where's Farrell now?
5: Well, the inspector has kissed him goodbye already. His wife is waiting for him.
3: His wife? Had she been here long?
5: Oh, not so you'd notice. Showed up just a second before you did, all set to be sympathetic. But when we told her we didn't have enough on her husband to hold him anymore, well, she darn near fainted.
2: Come on, Brooksy, we gotta move fast.
5: Huh?
3: Well, George, what on earth?
2: Burrell's home in the suburbs. Come on, Angel.
5: Hey, what? Wait, hold it, hold it. Who do you think you're working for now?
2: Myself, Riley. I don't want to be responsible for a murder.
3: They must not be home yet, George.
2: Yeah. Hey, now, wait a minute. Here's one looks loose. Here,
3: this. Aren't any of the windows unlocked?
2: Not a chance, Angel.
3: Shh. Well, George, hurry up. They're coming.
2: Okay, okay. Take it easy. There. Now, come on. In you go.
3: Ouch.
2: What's the matter?
3: Stove.
2: Okay, it's the kitchen. Shh. Quiet.
7: All right, Tony. Thank you. Wait, please.
8: Well, my dear, may I take your coat?
3: No. I can do it, thanks.
8: You'd like some music on the radio, Laurie?
3: No, thanks.
8: A cigarette,
3: Don't stop
8: huh?
3: it, Matt. Why don't you say what you're thinking?
8: Oh, my dear, it's you who's thinking things.
3: Did you get that man at the jail, Lippy? How much did you pay him?
8: What, the alibi? Oh, not a cent. A coincidence, I mean, that's all. Saved by a busybody. You didn't like it, did you?
3: Yes. Yes, I did. I wanted you to get out. I knew you didn't kill Chauncey.
8: Yeah, you knew nothing of the kind. But I didn't tell anyone about it last night. I was crossing my fingers, biding my time. Giving somebody enough rope.
3: There was nothing last night.
8: From where, whenever it was, I left Chauncey's until 9 o'clock. The Paris hat shop. I've forgotten the address, but the woman says my hat will be done. Pick it up, will you, dear?
3: You're hurting my arm.
8: I have to look it up in a phone book, and it's all the way across town. When I get there, it's closed. You know it'd be closed.
3: No.
8: A little wild goose chase with no one for an alibi. You were with a man, weren't you?
3: Leave me alone.
8: A man? I've guessed it before. There's one thing I will not abide.
3: Stop it. What if I was? It's wrong to be sick of this life, being watched all the time.
8: Now, who is he? Who is he?
3: No, I won't tell you.
8: I give you everything and you go. Who is he?
2: Okay, lover boy, that's enough.
9: Valentine.
2: Yeah, you got quite a way with women, haven't you?
8: What are you doing in my house, Valentine?
2: I thought you were touchy on the subject of your wife.
3: Ned, I hired him. I did. I hired him to get you out of jail, honestly, didn't I? I didn't think you'd kill.
2: Yes, sister, but you also admitted you had a boyfriend. Hey, where are you going?
10: I have a man outside who's bigger than you, Valentine. We'll find out who's telling the truth. We'll find out who's... Stand still. Valentine said. Answer it, Laurie.
3: Yes, Matt.
11: Hello, Laurie. I was just...
8: Well, Mr. Oh. Jefferson. Come in, come in.
11: Matt, what are you doing? Wait, it's good to see you.
8: My lawyer, Mr. Valentine. He doesn't even know I'm out of jail.
2: I'm not surprised.
11: What? Oh, Matt, I just thought I'd run over and check your papers, see if there was anything needed to be done.
8: He can't get over it. Here I am.
2: Of course he can't. He took your photograph for blocks around the Cedar Crest, trying to find someone who'd give you an alibi. And yet somehow he overlooked the most obvious person.
11: Who do you mean?
2: The guy in the corner cigar store.
11: What?
8: Shut up, Valentine. I can do my own thinking the way I'd have you. Deliberately overlooked that man, didn't you, Jefferson?
11: Matt, take it easy.
8: So convenient if I would stay in jail, if I would be hung. You've been trying to get control of my business for a long time.
11: Well, I'm your lawyer, Matt. That's all I'm...
8: The man
11: I'm
8: with
11: not...
8: the keys to my house, the knowledge of my papers. You were making sure that I'd be hung.
11: No,
8: and
11: Matt.
8: My wife. You're the one. You and my wife.
3: Stop it. No.
2: Burrell.
8: No, you don't, Valentine.
3: Stop it. There's a gun in that desk.
11: Get away from me. Matt, don't do it.
8: Now.
11: Don't shoot. Get away. Burrell, no.
8: Oh, who's the boss? Show you who runs this town. I'll show you.
12: Yeah, you showed us all right.
2: Well, it's about time, Lieutenant Riley.
12: I guess it's all right if I arrest him for murder now, isn't it?
2: Okay. Take it easy, Mrs. Burrell. Your boyfriend's all right.
12: What? What? With 6 shots in him?
2: Don't jump to conclusions, Riley. Jefferson here might have been trying to take over Farrell's business, but the boyfriend is somebody else. And I guess the guy who begged me to leave hubby in jail.
8: What's that?
3: He was so afraid Matt would find out. Kill us both.
2: A guy like a redhead, maybe?
3: I was out with him last night while Matt was at Chauncey's. And that store I sent him to. I told Red I thought it was hopeless. I'd never get free of Matt.
12: Well, lady, you're rid of him now. The man who couldn't stand violence.

0: Well, Valentine, so you figured he'd go for his wife. At least you saved her.
1: Yes, and the redhead seems like a nice person. Maybe now she can get herself straightened out.
0: Huh? Sure, sure. You don't want to feel too bad about not being right all the time.
2: Well, Farrell killed in passion. He just said he wouldn't commit a cold-blooded business murder.
0: Like Chauncey? Well, if we have trouble with that alibi, we've got him on another murder. It doesn't make much difference.
2: Yes, it does, Riley. It does.
0: What?
2: I've said all along Farrell didn't kill Chauncey. Now I can prove it.
1: Huh?
0: What?
2: Okay, listen, children. We know Jefferson was trying to muscle in, take over the business. Okay. Now, what better way to do it than get rid of a competitor named Chauncey and have Farrell blame for it? Two birds with one stone.
0: Are you trying to tell me that Jefferson shot Chauncey?
2: Riley, I've said all along that big boys don't do their own business shooting.
1: George?
2: Yes, Angel. It's more likely somebody he hired to do the job, somebody he brought in from out of town, set up in a convenient spot to watch the victim, watch his visitors.
1: Somebody who had easy access to Chauncey's apartment.
2: Uh-huh, like making deliveries. Yeah, Riley, it's the guy who got scared when we started nosing around. Or maybe he wanted to shake somebody down, I don't know. But anyway, he decided to back down on Jefferson, turn Farrell loose, cover his own tracks. Only instead, he uncovered his own neck.
0: How do you know?
2: That baseball boy, Lippy, he just talked too much.
0: Huh?
2: Yeah, he described Chauncey as wearing a gold-trimmed jacket. But Chauncey didn't even own that particular jacket until Farrell gave it to him as a gift that same evening.
1: That's right.
0: So Lippy had to be there afterwards. Holy smoke, what am I standing here for? I'm the guy who's got a...
1: Oh, but the alibi. Why did Lippy give Farrell the alibi?
2: Yeah, sure, sure, I know the alibi. You know, people always forget, Angel, when a guy makes up an alibi for another guy and the other guy accepts it...
1: Then he's given himself one, of course.
2: That's right. This perfect alibi was like a bicycle built for two, with both passengers set for a one-way trip.

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0: Next week, when we find George Valentine and Brooksy in the hallway outside their office door, we'll hear...
1: George, oh, your cheek's bleeding.
2: It's okay.
1: Here, give me the keys.
2: Oh, wait a minute, Brooksy. He said the office was locked, but I don't remember locking it. No, it's not. What in the name of... Mr. Paulson.
1: Oh.
2: Now, here's the gun. It's got a silencer. And guess what, Brooksy? He's about as dead as a bullet will make a man.

Tonight's Adventure of George Valentine has been brought to you by Standard of California on behalf of independent Chevron gas stations and Standard stations throughout the West. Robert Bailey is starred as George with Francis Robinson as Claire. Wally Mayer appears as Lieutenant Riley. Let George Do It is written by David Victor and Jackson Gillis and directed by Don Clark. Also heard in the cast were Virginia Gregg as Laurie, Harry Bartell as the Redhead, Dick Ryan as Lippy, Ed Begley as Jefferson, and Larry Dobkin as Perel. The music is composed and presented by Eddie Dunstetter. Your announcer, John Heaston. Listen again next week, same time, same station, to Let George Do It. 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

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If you wish to equip your children to take advantage of all the opportunities the future offers, don't miss this important message. Tonight's FBI file, Death for a Draft Dodger.

0: No other soldier in the world is prouder of the uniform that he wears than the American soldier, nor grumbles as much because he is in it. That is an American boast because we are proud of the fact that we are not traditionally a nation of goose-stepping professional soldiers. That we are instead a nation of peace-loving people who cherish the handshake far more than the hand salute. Therefore, none of us censors the young man who answers the call to uniform with a good, healthy American grumble. Nor do we censure the parent who joins him in it. But we do condemn the young man and the parent who, as in tonight's case from the files of your FBI, who conspire to evade that call. We condemn them in the name of those millions of Americans down through the 170 years from Bunker Hill to the Bulge, who likewise grumbled at the call to duty, but who gave, or stood ready to give, the last full measure of their devotion to it. In the Davenport home at Great Bay, Long Island, Richard Davenport III, a member of what the society pages of the New York papers call the Long Island set, is sitting despondently in the library. He hears footsteps in the hall and calls out.
1: Is that you, Mother?
2: Yes, Richard.
1: Have you got a moment?
2: Why, of course, darling. Oh, I thought you'd gone sailing with Lanny Hartford.
1: Well, I'd planned to, but there was some rather distressing news in the morning mail.
2: What do you mean?
1: Look at this.
2: Hmm?
1: Greetings from the president.
2: What?
1: The draft board has ordered me to report for my physical.
2: Oh, Richard, but there must be some mistake.
1: No, I'm afraid there isn't. I'm to appear 2 weeks from today.
2: Well, I never heard anything so outrageous in my life. What do they want with you? The war is over.
1: I know.
2: You've already made your sacrifice, working in that defense plant, buying bonds.
1: They don't consider that essential any longer. That's why I'm being called.
2: Well, I won't stand for it. You're 26 years old. You've done your bit. Let them call in some of the riffraff, young men with no future. Put them in the army.
1: No, no, Mother. There's nothing we can do. You run along.
2: Oh, you poor, poor darling. You're being so brave.
1: No, I'm not really. Honest, I don't want to go.
2: And I'm going to see to it that you don't.
1: But, Mother, what can we do?
2: I don't know. But there must be some way to keep you out, and I am going to find it.
0: On a morning several days later at the Davenport home, Mrs. Davenport brings a breakfast tray to her son's bedroom.
2: Richard? Richard, dear.
3: Huh?
2: Wake up, darling.
3: Well, what is it?
2: I have your breakfast tray here.
3: Oh, bring it back later, Mother, please.
2: Wait a minute, son. I have some very exciting news.

0: There's a doctor that Helen met a few weeks ago. He gave her son some sort of treatment so he couldn't pass the physical examination.
1: Oh.
0: And, darling, we have an appointment to see him the first thing in the morning.
2: Mrs. Davenport was not the only one who had developed a personal interest in the doctor. Earlier that morning in the New York field office of the FBI, Special Agent Gregg was summoned to the office of assistant to the agent in charge, Barnes.
3: You sent for me, Mr. Barnes?
4: Oh, yes. Come in, Gregg. Just received a general bulletin from Washington you can start working on.
3: Yeah? What is it?
4: Man and his wife posing as a doctor and a nurse assistant.
3: Huh?
4: Yes, the case just came to light out in San Francisco. Several months ago, the fake doctor helped a couple of young men to flunk their army physicals.
3: I thought that went out when the war ended.
4: Well, there's evidently a market for it still. Now, here's a full description of the couple, and photos are on the way.
3: Uh-huh. How do they operate?
4: Well, the familiar pattern. They administer increasing doses of a drug until the so-called patient has a simulated heart condition. Then after he flunks the exam, they bring the heart back to normal with a counteragent.
3: Well, what I meant was, how does he manage to operate as a doctor?
4: Well, in California, he used a forged diploma from Golden Gate Medical and a forged state license.
3: I see. Did they skip out of California?
4: Yes, and so far there's no lead on where they've gone.
3: What's our move?
4: Well, just in case they're headed east, how about checking with the Army here for any recent rejections because of bad hearts?
3: Okay.
4: Particularly young men from well-to-do families.
3: Right.
4: Get it right away, Gregg.

0: Hello, my dear.
1: Well, where have you been?
0: Why?
1: Mrs. Brockton's sending a patient over to you.
0: Oh?
1: Mrs. Richard Davenport II. She'll be here any minute with her son, Richard III.
0: That calls for a Shakespearean couplet, my dear.
1: Oh.
0: But I've more important words for you.
1: What are you talking about?
0: I have this day concluded negotiations for the purchase of a 23-room house.
1: What?
0: A house nestling high among the pines in the glorious Adirondacks.
1: How many drinks have you had?
0: Mildred, my love, we've planned right along the establishment of a private sanatorium.
1: Yes, but...
0: Of course, the purchase of the property has rather done in the exchequer, so we shall spare one or two more lads the inconvenience of going into the army. And then, as the saying goes, blow. And that should be Richard III now.
1: Then cut out the Avon accent and start making like a doctor.
2: Yes? I'm Mrs. Davenport.
1: Oh, yes, of course. Mrs. Brockton just telephoned. Won't you and your son come in?
2: Thank you. Come along, Richard.
3: Very well, Mother.
1: This is Dr. Boone.
3: Good morning, madam.
2: Hello, Doctor. I hope you don't mind Mrs. Brockton telling me about everything.
3: I'm sure I can rely on your discretion, Mrs. Davenport.
2: Of course you can.
3: I place my reputation and my personal fortune at stake each time I perform such a service.
2: I'm sure of that.
3: And I'm willing to do it only because I believe that the sons of our better family should remain in the position to which they are born.
2: Oh.
3: It's for the good of our society.
2: How right you are, Doctor.
3: But because the risk is so great to me, I feel that I should be properly compensated.
2: Yes, of course.
3: My fee is $7,500.
2: Oh. Well, you require it all in advance?
3: You may arrange with my assistant to pay half of it now and the other half the next time you come in.
2: Very well.
3: It will be necessary for your son to remain here, of course, for perhaps a week to allow time.
2: Dr. Boone.
3: Yes?
2: Is there any possible danger in the treatment, I mean?
3: Well, if it were administered by a charlatan, yes. But by me, a physician, none whatsoever.

0: I come in, Mr. Barnes?
1: Oh, come ahead, Greg.
0: I've checked on 3 heart cases so far that the Army rejected, but they're all legitimate. I'm getting a couple of more this afternoon.
1: Received a bulletin early this morning from Washington, relayed from the San Francisco office.
0: Oh, have they got a lead?
1: Yes, the fake doctor bought a used car from dealer there about the time he disappeared.
0: He must have bought it for traveling.
1: He did. He went to St. Paul.
0: How do you know?
1: Well, Mason in the St. Paul office just called.
0: Oh.
1: The doctor sold the car to a dealer there 4 weeks ago and booked space on Northwestern Airlines for New York the same day.

0: Well, how does Mason know?
1: He checked transportation offices there. The airline's ticket agent recognized the photos.
0: I see. What names did they use?
1: Dr. Randolph Boone and Miss Mildred Taunton.
0: Then I'd better start checking the airline here for a lead.
1: Right.

0: Well, Mr. Davenport, how are you feeling today?
1: Not so good, Doctor. I'm having trouble getting my breath.
0: Well, that's a natural reaction. Have you been taking your pills regularly?
1: Yes, sir. Every 3 hours.
0: That's splendid.
2: Excuse me, Dr. Boone.
0: Yes?
2: May I see you a minute, please?
0: Surely. Excuse me, Mr. Davenport.
1: Of course.
0: What do you want?
3: Mrs. Davenport's in your office. She insists upon seeing you.
0: What about?
3: I don't know.
0: Well, I'd better find out. You stay in there with him.
3: Okay.
0: I'll be back in a minute. Well, good morning, Mrs. Davenport.
2: Good morning, Dr. Boone.
0: What can I do for you?
2: Well, it's been 3 days, Doctor. I thought I'd come over and see how my son is doing.
0: He's doing splendidly, splendidly.
2: Could I possibly see him?
0: Well, he's sleeping right now. I'd rather you didn't disturb him.
2: And you're quite sure he's all right?
0: Certainly, certainly.
2: Very well, then. I'll come back when he's
0: awake. Oh, by the way, Mrs. Davenport.
2: Yes?
0: I believe you were to take care of the other half of the fee when you came in.
2: Oh, yes, of course. I can make you out a check right now.
0: No checks, please.
2: Oh?
0: That's why my assistant had you go to your bank for the cash the other day, Mrs. Davenport. I can't afford to run the risk of any written record of such transactions as this.
2: Oh, I'm sorry. I quite forgot.
0: So if you don't mind making another trip to your bank now...
2: Oh, no, not at all, Doctor. I'll be glad to.
4: Doctor?
0: Yes?
4: One of the patients. It's time for his next treatment.
0: Oh, very well. You'll have to excuse me, Mrs. Davenport.
2: Of course. I'll be back from the bank as soon as I can, Doctor.
0: And the balance, you recall, is...
2: $3,750.
0: That is correct.
2: I'll see you later, Doctor.
0: Now what's the matter, Mildred?
5: You better think of something quick.
0: What?
5: Something's wrong with young Davenport. Come on, hurry.
0: But what is it?
5: He's passed out, breathing heavily.
0: Good heavens.
5: I think he's in a coma.
0: You never saw one.
5: But just the same, you better do something and do it quick.
0: Richard. Richard.
5: That's not going to do any good.
0: Maybe you know what to do then.
5: Might be a good idea to call a real doctor.
0: Are you kidding? Richard.
5: What good do you think slapping him's going to do?
0: Well, sometimes it brings people out of a faint.
5: This is more than a faint, and I'm scared.
0: Oh, shut up. Richard. Richard. Wake up.
5: Well, do something, will you?
0: I'm trying to.
5: You ought to remember something. You'd be reading those medical books.
0: Oh, for the
5: books,
0: love of heaven, shut up.
5: Look. Listen, he's...
0: Quiet.

0: We will return in just a moment to tonight's FBI file. Now, time for our three questions and answers on education.
1: First question. How much more does the average man with a college education earn during the course of his life than the average citizen of this country? Would you say $10,000 more, $25,000 more?
0: In actual fact, college men earn a total of $72,000 more during their working years than the average American. Nevertheless, the greatest advantage of education is not measured in dollars. In every community, a high proportion of the civic and social leaders are men and women whose native abilities have been developed by college training. That's why thousands of far-sighted parents make sure of their children's education by means of an equitable educational fund.
1: Second question. What is an equitable educational fund?
0: It is a plan that includes these important features. The Equitable Educational Fund makes sure that money for education will be ready when your child is ready. If you die, the Educational Fund becomes fully established. If you are totally and permanently disabled, the Educational Fund continues to build up without any further payment. Educational costs are spread out over many years instead of being concentrated in a few.
1: Last question. How much will it cost to send your son or daughter to college?
0: That question is answered in a memorandum recently prepared for Equitable Society representatives. It tells the cost of tuition, board, and lodging in 192 leading American colleges. In addition, it summarizes the long-range opportunities open to educated men and women in 29 industries and professions, such as architecture, dentistry, engineering, chemistry, life insurance, social service, information that every parent should have. Your nearest Equitable Society representative has a copy and will be glad to show it to any sincerely interested parent. Call him tomorrow. You'll find him in the phone book under Equitable Society.
1: That's EQUITABLE.
0: The Equitable Life Assurance Society of the United States. And now, back to the FBI file, Death for a Draft Dodger.

0: The criminal fraud has been found practicing deception for profit in almost every vein of business and professional life in America. And it is inescapable that from time to time he should make his appearance even in the medical profession. And no one is more eager to expose him than are the members of the profession themselves. For of all the professions, theirs is founded on perhaps the most sacred of all trusts, the safeguarding of human life. It was a doctor whose identity shall remain a secret in the files of your FBI. It was a doctor who first exposed the criminal quackery of the imposter in tonight's case and set the FBI on his trail. It was shortly before the pseudo-Dr. Boone's drug administrations produced their fatal result in his improvised clinic on Long Island that Special Agent Gregg stepped up to the counter of the baggage check room in New York City airline terminal.
1: Are you in charge here?
2: Yes, sir.
1: I'm a special agent of the FBI. My credentials.
2: Mm-hmm. Well, what can I do for you, sir?
1: About 4 weeks ago, a middle-aged man and woman came to the terminal by limousine from LaGuardia Field.
2: Mm-hmm.
1: They reached here about 10 a.m.
2: Mm-hmm.
1: They had 6 pieces of luggage, and they went first to the Northwestern counter to make an adjustment about excess baggage charges.
2: I see.
1: Now, the clerk over there seems to remember the man asking where he could check the bags for the time being. And the clerk directed him to your counter.
2: Oh.
1: Would you still have a record of the bags being checked here, even if they were picked up later?
2: Not if he picked them up himself.
1: But if he had somebody else pick them up or had them delivered somewhere...
2: We'd have a record of that.
1: I see. Now, tell me, do you recognize the persons in these photographs?
2: Oh, I don't recognize her, but... Yes, sir, that's him, all right.
1: How do you know?
2: Well, that goatee and those glasses on that ribbon. Yes, he had 6 bags, like you say, but he only checked 4. Then a few days later, an expressman came for them. I got it all down in my book here. What date was that day?
1: The 10th of last month.
2: Then I'll find it, sure. Let's see now. 6, 8, 9. Here it is. 10th. Dr. Randolph Boone. Yes, we sent the bags to Great Bay, Long Island.
1: Good. Let me have the street and house number.
3: Well, just don't stand there looking at the body. We've got to do something.
4: I was just thinking, Mildred, human beings cling so frantically to life.
3: Uh-huh.
4: Yet only death offers that which they most desire, complete and everlasting freedom.
3: Your philosophy's as phony as your doctor's license.
4: Well, they both served me rather well,
3: Look,
4: Mildred.
3: Look, do you realize that boy's mother's going to be back here any minute?
4: Now, let's go into the office.
3: Well...
4: I think this is a propitious time for us to retire to our sanatorium in the Adirondacks. Did you pick up the sanatorium stationery at the printer's this morning?
3: It's on the desk there.
4: What name did you give me?
3: Dr. Beaumont.
4: Well, that's very nice.
3: Look, we're never going to get out of here before his mother arrives.
4: I don't intend to, my dear.
3: Well, what do you expect to tell her? Here she is now. Just come in.
4: She'll wait a moment.
3: What are you doing?
4: Preparing for our interview.
3: But that's ether.
4: That's right.
3: Well, what are you...
4: Now, hand me that sterile face mask, quickly.
3: Here.
4: Now ask Mrs. Davenport to come in, Mildred.
3: Okay. Come in, Mrs. Davenport.
5: Thank you, Miss Morton. I got back from the bank as quickly as I could, Dr. Boone. Here's the rest of your fee.
4: Oh, thank you. You needn't have been in such a hurry.
5: I thought my son might have wakened while I was gone, and I am so anxious to see him. You know how mothers are.
4: Yes, of course.
5: Then I may see him now?
4: Well, the boy is... He's still asleep. But I see no harm in your having a look at him.
5: Oh, thank you so much.
4: But, Mrs. Davenport...
5: Yes?
4: It's quite important that the air he breathes be as germ-free as possible. So I must ask you to wear this sterile face mask. You won't mind, I'm sure.
5: Oh, certainly not.
4: If you'll face the other way, I'll tie it on you.
5: Oh, thank you.
4: There we are.
5: Good heavens, it smells so strong.
4: That's right. Ether. No, no, now just breathe deeply, Mrs. Davenport. That's it. Breathe deeply. There. And now, Mildred, you see why I did not intend to leave without seeing Mrs. Davenport.
6: Thank you.
1: This must be the reception room, Barnes.
6: But we're not waiting, Greg. We'll knock once on this private door here and then go in. Let's go.
1: Uh-oh. Looks like a hasty exit. They must have cleaned up.
6: Hey, Greg.
1: Huh?
6: Do you smell ether?
1: Yes. And no wonder. Look.
6: What?
1: That woman on the floor.
6: See what's in the back rooms while I look after her. I'm afraid, Mrs. Davenport, that there's not much that anyone could offer right now in the way of comfort.
7: Oh, Richard, Richard, my son. Oh, my son.
6: We've already put out an alarm for the man and woman, but, well, as far as you're concerned, that's rather a futile gesture.
7: Oh, it's I who am really guilty, not they. I killed him just as surely as if I'd given him the drug myself.
6: It would have been my duty to say that, Mrs. Davenport. I'm glad you've made it unnecessary for me, too. But there is one more thing I must say, no matter how ungracious it may sound. This is America, Mrs. Davenport. Her rights and privileges belong to all of us in equal measure, and so do her obligations. Your son has paid a great price for shirking his duty, but at that, he's more fortunate than you. He doesn't have to think about it anymore.
8: Mr. Barnes.
6: You want me, Greg?
8: Please.
6: Excuse me.
1: I found this in the desk drawer.
6: What is it?
1: A receipted bill for some printing. Dated this morning.
6: Oh? Well, what about it?
1: Look at the name on it.
6: Dr. Beaumont.
1: I'm going over to see the printer.
6: Right.

0: Mildred, my dear, we couldn't have chosen a more dramatically appropriate moment for our arrival here.
1: I'm tired.
0: Look across to the east. Yon rising sun, already rose-tinting the waters of the lake spread below, marks the beginning of a new day.
1: And I'm hungry.
0: Woman, have you no poetry in your soul?
1: Are we going to sit out here all day?
0: Very well, let's get out, my dear.
2: You needn't bother to get out.
0: And who might you be?
2: We're special agents of the FBI, and you're both under arrest.
0: Now, look here, whoever you are...
2: This is who we are, and unlike yours, our credentials are not forged.
0: Yes, but...
2: The printer in Great Bay, Long Island, had a poor memory. But fortunately, printers always keep a sample of whatever they print. This letterhead told us where to find you, and a plane helped us beat you here.
1: A new day, huh? Why, you stupid fool!
3: For the death of young Richard Davenport through the criminal administration of drugs, the pseudo-doctor was sentenced to life imprisonment. For her complicity in his illegal practice of medicine and for consenting to violate the draft laws, the wife is now serving a long term in a penitentiary. Now I'd like to read you an important message prepared especially for this program by Mr. J. Edgar Hoover, Director of the Federal Bureau of Investigation. The Uniform Crimes Report Bulletin containing tabulations from police departments all over the country has just been published. It reflects the greatest increase in crime since we first began compiling figures in 1930. During the war years, more persons aged 17 were arrested and fingerprinted than in any other age group. In the past 6 months, however, a shift has occurred. The 21-year-olds now lead in arrests. They are the juvenile delinquents who have grown up during the war years. This emphasizes that now, as never before, parents must do everything in their power to make their homes a place of learning as well as a place of living. We of the FBI have been happy to lend our assistance to this program, as it is one way of enlisting your aid and assistance in our never-ending fight for a more secure America.

0: In just a moment, we will tell you about next week's exciting case from the files of your FBI. But now, again, let me remind you to check with your Equitable Society representative about the safest and wisest investment a parent can make for his children's future, an Equitable Educational Fund. Without obligation, he will also show you the Equitable Society's memorandum on the costs of higher education and some of the opportunities it opens. You'll find your Equitable Society representative in the phone book under the Equitable Life Assurance Society of the United States.
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0: The incidents used in tonight's Equitable Life Assurance Society's broadcast are adapted from the files of the Federal Bureau of Investigation. However, all names used are fictitious, and any similarity thereof to the names of persons living or dead is accidental. Tonight, the music was composed and conducted by Frederick Steiner. The author was Frank Fairies, and your narrator was Dean Carlton. This is Your FBI is a Jerry Devine production. This is Milton Cross speaking for the Equitable Life Assurance Society of the United States and the Equitable Society's representative in your community, and inviting you to tune in again next week at this same time when the Equitable Life Assurance Society of the United States will bring you another exciting story from the files of the Federal Bureau of Investigation. The Diamond-Studded Double Cross on This Is Your FBI.
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3: The Equitable Life Assurance Society presents This Is Your FBI. This is Your FBI, an official broadcast from the files of the Federal Bureau of Investigation, presented as a public service by the Equitable Life Assurance Society of the United States and the Equitable Society's representative in your community. In about 14 minutes, the sponsor of this program, the Equitable Life Assurance Society of the United States, will have something important to say to homeowners. So, Mrs. Housewife, if your husband is not listening to this program, better send one of the children to fetch him. Tell him he's going to hear about America's finest plan for home ownership, a plan that can save you money. Tonight's FBI file, The Homicide Hideout.

0: It has been said that there is honor even among thieves. But no greater fallacy than that was ever uttered. For the thief, the criminal, could not possibly possess a true sense of honor and be what he is. This is demonstrated in tonight's case from the files of your FBI. Criminals, in dealing with each other, are still guided by the governing principles of their lives. Deceit, treachery, ruthlessness, and all other immoral qualities which combine to make the criminal dishonor incarnate. The weather-beaten old farm, half hidden in a clump of trees, is dark and gives no sign of life within. But a shaft of moonlight slanting across the porch and through an open window falls across an old feather bed and the faces of two women. One is hard and middle-aged, the other young and grotesquely scarred. Presently, the stillness is broken by the sound of an automobile coming up the trail from the main road. The girl is first awakened.
1: Mom, wake up.
2: Huh?
1: Wake up, Mama. Somebody's coming.
2: What?
1: I said wake up. There's a car coming up from the main road. Listen. You hear it?
2: I got ears, Lena.
1: Yeah, but who could it be?
2: I don't know, and I don't care if it means business.
1: He's pulling in here. You want me to go look out the window?
2: We'll both go. Where's my slippers?
1: Right down there.
2: Oh.
1: It's a man by himself.
2: Who is he?
1: I don't know. Look, he's hurt. You see how he's holding himself?
2: Yeah. This means business, all right. Stay right here, Lena. I'll go. Now, where's my wrapper?
1: On the chair over there.
2: Oh.
3: Come on, open up, will you?
2: Take it easy. Take it easy, mister. Well?
3: Your name's Benton. Mom Benton.
2: That's right.
3: Good.
2: Now, just a minute.
3: Let me in, will you? I was sent here.
2: Who sent you?
3: Chick Lansing.
2: You got proof?
3: Look, save the questions. Let me in. I'm bleeding.
2: Okay, come ahead.
3: I gotta sit down.
2: Who are you?
3: Look, can you dig up a doctor?
2: I said, who are you?
3: Red Harper.
2: What'd you get mixed up in?
3: I can wait. I gotta have a doctor, quick.
2: Quicker you answer questions, the quicker you get the doc.
3: Okay. Three of us pulled a bank job today. We had to split up, and I made for here because I remember Chick Lansing telling about you. Now, will you go get a...
2: What kind of a trail did you leave?
3: I drove north and circled to the south. I threw the cops off okay.
2: How much money did you get?
3: What difference does that make?
2: How much did you get?
3: $10,000, my share.
2: Then I'll take $5,000.
3: Are you kidding?
2: That's my price.
3: I'm not giving you any $5,000.
2: Okay, mister, then you can bleed to death.
3: Why, you dirty... Oh.
1: Get out of here, mister.
2: Hold on a minute, Lena. Put down that gun. He's about done for anyway.
3: Look, give me a doc, will you?
2: I said it'll cost you $5,000.
3: Okay. Okay, you can have it. On one condition. I walk out of here alive.
2: Give me a hand with him, Lena. We'll put him on the couch.
1: And then what?
2: I'll run into town and get Doc Smith. If he ain't too full of whiskey.
1: Call him a doctor after what he'd done to my face.
2: I'm not forgetting that, Lena. We can't get no legal doctor to do this job.
1: Well, what makes you think Doc Smith will do it?
2: Well, after him losing his license, he'll do anything to get money to buy whiskey. All right. Put him down. Try to stop his bleeding.
1: All right, Mom.
2: I'll be back with Doc Smith as soon as I can.

0: In the Cincinnati field office of the FBI, some 100 miles away, agent in charge Willard sits at his desk waiting for a particular phone call. At noon, 3 bandits had held up the National Trust Company and escaped with nearly $30,000. 2 special agents were assigned to the case, but as yet Willard has received no word from them. It is now shortly after 9 o'clock.
1: Willard speaking.
2: This is Lynette, Mr. Willard.
1: Well, it's about time, Lynette. What happened to you and Russell?
2: We picked up a hot trail right after we got to the bank and didn't have time to report.
1: What kind of a hot trail?
2: We just now caught 2 of the bandits.
1: What?
2: We nailed them in a little hotel room.
1: Good work. What about the other one?
2: He's still on the loose.
1: How?
2: He's got the stick-up car.
1: Oh.
2: What do you want us to do?
1: Have the bandits talked any?
2: Not yet.
1: Discuss the fact with the U.S. attorney and arrange to file charges.
2: Okay.
1: Get a description of that car and the third man. I'll wait here for you.
2: Right.

0: Ah, come on, wake up.
1: What's that?
0: Wake up, you old sot. Wake up, I say.
1: Hey.
0: We ain't got much time. We ain't got time, I tell you.
1: Time? Time. What is time?
0: Never mind now.
1: I'll tell you what the time is.
0: Never mind that.
1: Time is the great disillusioner. That's what time is.
0: Look at me, Doc.
1: Huh?
0: Look at me, I say.
1: What do I look at you? Oh. So it's you, huh?
0: You gotta come with me, Doc. There's a man needs you awful bad.
1: A man needs me?
0: He's in a bad way, Doc.
1: But aren't we all, my dear? Aren't we all, huh? Pour me a little drink.
0: No, not anymore now. We gotta get started. It will be too late.
1: And why have you come to me, madam?
0: Well, don't think I would have if I could have gone to anybody else.
1: That's professional disrespect.
0: I ain't forgetting what you done to my Lena's face, treating them burns.
1: Your daughter, madam, would only have grown to look more like you. So I think that she got the best of it. Go away, woman. I want to go to sleep.
0: Doc!
1: Hey! Look here, woman. Now, you can't...
0: I'm only trying to get it through your rum-soaked brain that there's a man dying.
1: Well, that's his good fortune.
0: You gotta have money, don't you?
1: Only when my liquor runs out.
0: Is that all the liquor you got?
1: Unfortunately, yes.
0: Good.
1: Wait a minute. Wait, give me that bottle. Hey, why are you vicious old...
0: Shut up and get up from
1: hey,
0: there.
1: Look, you can't... Look, hey.
0: Look, I got liquor out at my place, and if you keep that man from dying, I'll give you $100 besides to buy more.
1: You... $100?
0: Yes. So get your tools and let's go.

0: May I come in, Mr. Willard?
1: Yes, come ahead, Leonard. Where's Russell?
0: I left him giving all the details on the bank robbery to the U.S. attorney.
1: Did the two prisoners furnish any information?
0: They sure did.
1: Did they identify the man still at large?
0: His name is Red Harper. Here's his description.
1: Harper, eh?
0: And here's the description of the car he got away in.
1: Good. We'll put out a wanted notice right away.
0: We may not need it.
1: Why not?
0: Harper may be at a certain fugitive hideout about 100 miles from here.
1: How do you know?
0: One of the two bandits we caught said Harper was pretty badly wounded and may have made for the hideout to get fixed up.
1: You know exactly where the place is?
0: It's a farm run by a woman and her daughter. And I think I can find it from what the bandit told me.
1: Good. I'll get the alarm out anyway, and then we'll get started.

0: Hey. Hey, you.
1: You want me?
0: Yeah. I thought your old lady went to get a doc.
1: She did.
0: Why don't you get here with him?
1: They'll be along any minute now.
0: Is he a good doc?
1: You see my face, don't you?
0: Yeah.
1: Well, he done it.
0: He made you look like that?
1: Yeah. Yeah, he done it when he was drunk. That's how he lost his license. Drunk all the time.
0: I don't want no guy like him working on me.
1: Well, you can tell him that because here's Mom bringing him now.
2: Right in here, Doc. We got him laying on the couch.
3: Very well.
2: Well, I see you come around, young man.
0: Yeah.
2: Go boil some water, Lena.
4: All right, Mom.
2: I'll go.
0: Wait a minute.
2: What's the matter?
0: Your daughter told me all about this drunken bum.
3: What's that?
0: What's the idea of bringing him to work on me?
3: Are you insinuating, sir, that I am incapable of performing?
0: I want another doc, understand?
3: Look, huh?
2: You asked me to handle this. I didn't send for you. It's this doc, mister, or none.
0: Okay.
3: You promised me a drink, madam.
2: Oh, yeah. Here's the jug.
3: Thank you.
2: I'll go help Lena. I'll be right back.
0: Doc.
3: Yes?
0: I want to talk to you a minute. Without them. We got time, ain't we?
3: Well, what's troubling you?
0: Close that door.
3: Just a minute, just a minute.
0: Quit drinking that stuff and close that door.
3: Ah. Very well.
0: Okay. Now look, Doc, listen to me. You're the only chance I got,
3: see? What a fickle old wench chance is. By her we're born, by her we live.
0: Never mind that stuff. Listen to me. Huh? I got a proposition.
3: You can't proposition with chance.
0: I'm talking about you, Doc. I don't know how much you's gonna give you for this job, but if you don't drink no more of that stuff, you can make a bundle.
3: Well, what's that you say?
0: Here's my proposition.
3: Yeah?
0: She was gonna stick me $5,000. Yeah. Probably give you only 50 or 100 bucks.
3: Yeah.
0: But if you'll get hold of yourself and fix me up okay, we'll cut her out of it. And I'll give you $2,000, see?
3: Yes, fine, let's drink to $2,000.
0: Put down that jug.
3: It's truly a wonderful anesthetic, this.
0: Doc, lay off the fools, will you?
3: This is one more, sir. You see, it renders man insensible to the pains of his conscience.
0: Doc, will you lay off?
3: It renders man... Incense.
0: Mom. Hey, Mom, come here, will you?
2: What is it?
0: Passed hot. Now you gotta get another doc.
2: Lena.
4: Huh?
2: Hand me one of them rubber gloves the doc used and... Oh, yeah, that knife he operates with.
4: Okay. Here, Mom.
0: What are you gonna do?
2: I'm gonna get even with that drunken old sot for what he done to Lena's face.
0: Look, you ain't got time for that now.
2: Time ain't gonna mean anything to you anymore.
0: What do you mean?
2: I was listening. I heard the proposition you made the doc about cutting me out.
0: What?
2: I know you got your money hid in your order, too.
0: Now, wait a minute.
2: If I kill you with this operating knife, it'll look like the doc done it, because he was drunk.
0: No,
2: don't
0: wait.
2: Try to get up.
0: I am getting up. You gotta listen to me. You gotta let me tell you what.

And now, before the FBI file on the homicide hideout resumes, as it will in just a moment, here's that important message for homeowners and home buyers. This week, I asked an Equitable Life Assurance Society field man what was the one ambition shared by more Americans than any other. Well, he thought a moment and answered, "A man wants to say, this is my home, I own it." Yes, that's the typical American ambition. That's what most of us work and save for, a home of our own. And that's why there's nothing in the Equitable Society that gives us deeper satisfaction than our assured home ownership plan. A plan which offers you five important advantages. One, the mortgage is canceled, paid off in full if owner dies. And besides, every dollar previously paid on principal is returned in full to the widow along with the canceled mortgage. Two, a special cash fund is built up, ready to be used if financial emergencies threaten the home. Three, this cash fund increases as the mortgage shrinks. It can be used to shorten the term of the mortgage. Pay off a 20-year mortgage, for example, in as little as 14 years. Four, mortgage interest not at 6%, not at 5%, but at only 4%. Five, liberal allowance to cover title search, lawyer's fees, and other closing costs. No broker's commission, no bonus charges. Well, frankly, there is no other plan like this anywhere. The Equitable Society calls it America's finest plan for home ownership. It protects you against the two major hazards of home mortgages, death and hard times. So if you're planning to buy or build a house, or if you now own a home, get complete information on the Assured Home Ownership Plan from your Equitable Society representative. That's the Equitable Society, EQUITABLE, the Equitable Life Assurance Society of the United States. And now back to the FBI file, the Homicide Hideout.

0: We repeat, no greater fallacy was ever uttered than there is honor even among thieves. For, as already demonstrated in tonight's case from the files of your FBI, in dealing with each other, criminals are still guided by the governing principles of their lives. Deceit, treachery, ruthlessness, and all other immoral qualities which combine to make the criminal dishonor incarnate. Shortly after the killing, Agent in Charge Willard of the Cincinnati office of the FBI and Special Agent Lynette reached the farm where they had reason to believe the wounded bank bandit Red Harper was hiding out. Inside, they found the man known as Doc Smith sitting on the floor in a daze. He was wearing a pair of rubber gloves. His right hand held a bloody scalpel. A few feet away lay the body of the bandit, Harper. Smith is just concluding a hazy account of events.
1: Well, I remember the woman bringing me here to operate on that man.
2: Yes?
1: But after taking two or three drinks from a jar of liquor that
2: the jar that's broken on the floor here?
1: Yes, and after that, I don't remember anything else.
2: When the woman drove into the village for you, were you intoxicated then?
1: I'm intoxicated most of the time, Mr. Lana.
2: And you're a doctor?
1: I was a doctor.
2: Is liquor the reason you're not a licensed doctor anymore?
1: Yes.
2: You say you don't even remember preparing to operate on that man?
1: No, I don't. But judging from the rubber gloves I'm wearing, it seems evident that I did prepare to.
2: It also seems evident that you killed him.
1: I haven't examined the body since I came to.
2: His throat was slashed.
1: Well, then I guess I'm guilty.
2: Yes, it's possible that you're not.
1: What?
2: The woman and her daughter are gone. They left in this bandit's car, and apparently with his share of the loot from the bank robbery.
1: Yeah, but even
2: you're wearing the rubber gloves, all right, and holding the bloody scalpel, but you passed out from the effects of liquor, right?
1: Yes.
2: Well, you would hardly have gotten up, put on rubber gloves, cut the man's throat, and lay back down again beside that broken jar, then. What do you think, Lynette?
3: I think you're right.
2: They could have killed him, put the gloves on you, Doctor, put the scalpel in your hand, and left you to take the blame for the murder.
1: Well, I'm sure they hated me enough to do that.
2: Why?
1: Well, you see, the girl's face was hideously scarred from burns which I had treated when I was drinking.
2: I see. Burnett.
3: Mm-hmm?
2: Put out a wider alarm on that car and include the woman and the girl this time.
3: Okay.
2: And for the time being, Doctor, you'll remain in our custody.

0: Mom.
1: Huh?
0: What do we tell Uncle Walter when we get to Detroit?
1: Well, it ain't strange for relations to go visiting each other.
0: Yeah, but he won't know how come we got a car like this.
1: He ain't gonna know about no car. I'll fix that.
0: Well, what about all the money we got?
1: It's ours. We ain't gonna tell him nothing about it.
0: Mom, what about the police?
1: Now, don't start worrying about that again.
0: I know, but the...
1: If the police track the bank robber to our shack before the doc comes to, they'll see for themselves that he done the murder.
0: Yeah, but what if the doc comes to before the police get there?
1: Well, he's bound to think he done it and run off.
0: Then the police will be looking for us.
1: They ain't a-gonna find us.
0: I hope you're right.
1: Of course I am.
0: Mom.
1: Well?
0: We got lots of money now. And I was thinking maybe...
1: Thinking what?
0: Maybe one of those good doctors in Detroit could do something about my face.
1: Sure. We'll find a good doc who'll make you just as pretty as I am.

0: Good morning, Lynette.
1: Morning. Any results on the alarm we put out last night, Mr. Willard?
0: No, not yet.
1: Did you arrange to keep Smith in the holdover all right?
0: Yes, he's available on a moment's notice if we need him.
1: Good. Now all we need is a break on that alarm.
0: I'll take it. Willard speaking. Good, put him on.
1: Got something?
0: I hope so. Detroit office calling. Hello? Yeah? Yeah. Fine. Start checking hotels, small ones in particular. Lynette and I will take the next plane. Right.
1: What is it?
0: Detroit police found the missing car abandoned there early this morning.
1: Any trace of the woman and girl?
0: No, but it's a break to know what city they're in. I'll get Smith and we'll take the next plane for Detroit. Come on.
2: The police and our agents have checked every hotel in Detroit, Willard, but no luck.
0: Well, of course, there are 1,000 other places in the city they could be, Hope.
1: They might even be staying with friends or relatives.
2: Have you any information that might give us a lead in that direction?
1: No, but we can get to work on it.
0: It'll take too long to check that angle, Annette. There's a quicker way to smoke them out.
2: What's that?
0: The newspapers here are known for their assistance with law enforcement agencies.
2: Yes, they'll give us all the cooperation possible.
0: Good. Then we'll release a story with a Cincinnati dateline that will put the woman and the girl at ease about the murder and take them off guard.
1: How do you mean?
0: The story will tell of the cold-blooded scalpel murder of the notorious bank bandit, Red Harper. And we'll say that the ex-Dr. Smith has been arrested in connection with the slaying, which is the truth.
2: Yes.
1: But how's that going to lead us to the woman and the girl?
0: I've got another idea for doing that. And if everything goes all right, we ought to...

0: What is it, Lena?
1: That's what I saw in the evening paper.
0: Well?
1: It turned out just like you said. Doc Smith's been arrested for the murder of that bank robber. Look. Oh, isn't that wonderful?
0: Just like I told you all along. We ain't got nothing to worry about.
1: Yeah, I know.
0: Oh, you didn't let on to your Uncle Walter about what you read, did you?
1: No, of course not. Oh, Mom.
0: Well?
1: Well, you said when we got here to Detroit, maybe we'd get a fine doctor to see if he could do something about my face.
0: That's right.
1: Well, here's a chance, maybe, but it might cost a lot of money because he's so famous, even if he will do it.
0: What are you talking about, Lena?
1: There's an article in this paper about a Dr. Girard, a famous plastic surgeon.
0: A what?
1: Well, he does wonders fixing people like me.
0: Well, is he right here in Detroit?
1: Yeah. Yeah, he's staying at the Central Hotel.
0: Then we'll go see him right now.
1: But, Mom, the papers say he's not taking any cases.
0: Never mind that.
1: What?
0: Put your hat on, Lena. We're going to see that doctor and make him do something for you.

0: 1728. This is his room, Mom.
1: Well, knock on the door, Lena.
0: But what if he won't take my case?
1: Well, he will when I'm through talking to him.
0: Yeah, but
1: if you won't knock on that door, I will. Famous or not, don't scare me.
2: Yes?
1: I suppose you're the famous... Well, for the love of...
0: Dr. Smith.
2: Yes, and these gentlemen are special agents of the FBI.
1: What is this, anyway?
3: Mrs. Benton, we want the bank's money you took from the bandit Harper, and the state of Ohio will be wanting you for his murder.
1: I never murdered that bank robber. Doc Smith done it.
3: The fingerprints on the surgical knife are yours.
1: What fingerprints are you talking about?
3: You used your fingers to place the knife in Dr. Smith's hand. Take the girl, Annette. Let's be going.

Ma Benton was returned to the state of Ohio and tried for the murder of the bank robber, Harper. She was sentenced to life imprisonment. When one criminal meets death at the hands of another criminal, as in tonight's case from the files of your FBI, we are inclined, humanly enough, to say good riddance and let it go at that. But the law does not let it go at that. To the law, murder is murder, no matter who commits it or who the victim. And your local law enforcement officers and your FBI have one duty and one duty only, to enforce the law.

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0: The incidents used in tonight's Equitable Life Assurance Society's broadcast are adapted from the files of the Federal Bureau of Investigation. However, all names used are fictitious, and any similarity thereof to the names of persons living or dead is accidental. Tonight, the music was composed and conducted by Frederick Steiner, the author was Frank Ferries, and your narrator was Dean Carlton. This is your FBI is a Jerry Devine production. Now, this is Carl Frank speaking for the Equitable Life Assurance Society of the United States and the Equitable Society's representative in your community, and inviting you to tune in again next week at this same time when the Equitable Life Assurance Society of the United States will bring you another colorful story from the files of the Federal Bureau of Investigation. The Slaughterhouse Swindlers. On This Is Your FBI.
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2: Suspense. 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
3: The most lurid of crimes is the crime of passion. No mere bank robbery or stock swindle can compete for newspaper space with a nice, juicy love nest murder. Our story concerns itself with a murder which criminologists would classify as a crime of passion. But we feel that it is just the opposite, a crime of no passion, a negative murder committed because passion had fled and love was dead, a homicide without hope. Listen. Listen, then, as Miss Kathy Lewis stars in A Statement of Fact, which begins in just a minute.
2: And now, A Statement of Fact, starring Kathy Lewis, a tale well calculated to keep you in suspense.
4: I'm sorry, no comment. Let me through, please. Will you let me through? Sorry, I have nothing to say at this time.
5: Oh, hiya, Chris. You didn't waste any time.
4: I can't afford to. How'd the press get in on this?
5: The sheriff called him after I told him you were on your way down.
4: Publicity hound, huh?
5: Well, every little bit helps in an election year.
4: Yeah, where's the prisoner?
5: In there with him.
4: Where's she been hiding these last 3 days?
5: I don't know. She isn't talking, at least to me.
4: She'll talk to me.
6: Just a minute. The sheriff left orders that he's not to be disturbed.
4: What's your name?
6: Deputy P.G. Thaler.
4: Mr. Thaler, I want you to go and stand by that door over there.
6: Huh?
4: No one, absolutely no one, is to come through that door until I say so.
6: I take my orders from Sheriff Morrow.
4: Oh, you do?
6: Thaler, I thought I told you I didn't want anyone around here.
4: Morning, Sheriff.
6: Who are you?
4: Dale Christian, Deputy District Attorney.
6: Oh, we can handle this situation all right, Mr. Christian.
4: Is Mrs. Dudley in there?
6: Yes.
4: She's guarded.
6: No need to guard.
4: Get in there, John. Don't take your eyes off her.
5: Right, Chris.
6: Now, look here.
4: Now, you look here, Sheriff. You're going to do as I say.
6: Just a minute there, Bradford. He has no right to go into my office.
4: He has every right to go in there, and I'll show you why. Yeah. See this? It's a warrant issued yesterday afternoon for the arrest of Ellen Randall Dudley. When you see that seal and that signature, your authority is automatically superseded.
6: No one comes in here and tells me how to run my job.
4: I'm telling you. You're trying to get your name and picture in every newspaper in the country at the expense of this case. I'll have no more of it. This is no pressman's holiday. If you have any brains at all, you'll take Mr. Thaler here and go outside and get rid of those reporters as fast as you can.
6: I'll take action against you for this, Mr. Christian.
4: You just do that, Sheriff, and see where it'll get you.
2: And now, starring Kathy Lewis, Act Two of A Statement of Fact.
4: Morning, Miss Dudley.
7: Yes?
4: My name is Christian, Miss Dudley. I am the Deputy District Attorney. All right, John.
8: Okay.
7: What are you going to do?
4: Just ask a few questions, Miss Dudley.
7: What kind of questions?
4: I'm obligated to warn you that whatever you say right now may be used later in the court.
7: To be on the safe side, I shouldn't tell you anything.
4: Miss Dudley, listen carefully. Yesterday afternoon, I attended a coroner's inquest inquiring into the death of your husband, Robert Ames Dudley.
7: Yes.
8: The coroner's jury determined that Mr. Dudley came to his death as the result of wounds inflicted by you, his wife. A hatchet was presented as evidence and was identified by police experts as the murder weapon. That hatchet carries fingerprints identified as yours. Two witnesses, your maid, Ethel Lee Barth, and a neighbor, Mrs. Frank Thompson, gave testimony that further incriminates you. Enough evidence was presented for the coroner's jury to recommend that you be taken into custody and held for the action of the grand jury. Now, do you understand what I have just told you?
7: Yes, I think so.
8: In a few days, the grand jury will meet and charge you with murdering your husband. Do you understand that?
7: Yes.
8: Fine. Now, a frank, honest statement from you right now may determine the disposition and the proper plea to be entered on your behalf.
7: What do you mean, Mr. Christian? Proper plea?
8: Miss Dudley, you murdered your husband on the night of the 13th. The sooner you admit that, the better off you'll be.
7: Suppose I don't admit anything.
8: Then you can expect no clemency, and that, of course, is entirely up to you, Mrs. Dudley. But I must tell you that the death house in the state penitentiary is full of people who didn't listen to reason while they still had a chance. This is your chance, Mrs. Dudley, right here and now. Well?
7: I don't know what to do.
8: If you don't take my advice, they'll hang you. I promise you, Mrs. Dudley, they'll hang you as certainly as you're sitting in that chair. Well?
7: I don't know what to do. I don't know what to do.
2: And now, starring Kathy Lewis, Act Three of A Statement of Fact.
8: Now, suppose we begin at the beginning, Mrs. Dudley.
7: The beginning. What was the beginning? I don't know.
8: Well, let's say, where do you meet your husband? Seems to me I read someplace that it was in Europe.
7: Yes, that's right. Mm. In the south of France, I had a villa on Cap Ferrat that summer.
8: And what summer would that be?
7: 1950.
8: Meet him through friends, did you?
7: Yes, at a gala at Monte Carlo. We were married 3 weeks later at the Marie in Grasse.
8: Rather a short engagement, wasn't it?
7: Seemed an eternity at the time. I was fed up with European gentlemen, I suppose, tired of having my hand kissed, bored with the kind of men who put all women into two categories, possible wives or possible mistresses. Roger seemed only interested in me as a wife, and he was so refreshing, so healthy, so American.
8: But the marriage didn't work out the way you expected. I understand you and Mr. Dudley have been having trouble for some time.
7: Oh, yes. For years. I soon found out that although he wanted me as a wife, he wanted every other woman as a girlfriend.
8: And he drank?
7: He drank.
8: Now, if you'll just start with the events of that night.
7: What is today?
8: Friday.
7: I'd be playing bridge this afternoon. There's a dog show tomorrow evening I wanted to go to, but won't be able to go anywhere now. Do you feel sorry for me, Mr. Christian?

0: better for you if you had more of an audience than Mr. Bradford over there? Wouldn't it be much better if you had me in a courtroom with reporters and photographers around?
1: Mr. Dudley, do you want to talk to me
0: now? I don't mean to make you angry, Mr. Christian, but if all you've told me is true about what happened at the coroner's inquest and what will happen when the grand jury meets, you can hang me right now.
1: I certainly can.
0: And yet you're here to get my story. You must be uncertain about something.
1: I told you I'm trying to help you, Mrs. Dudley, but I warn you, I am not uncertain about anything where you're concerned. Make no mistake about that. I have a duty to the people of this state, and that is to learn the facts of this case and present them before the court, and I intend to do that with or without your cooperation. Well?
0: May I talk to you alone?
1: You understand why Mr. Bradford is here?
0: Yes, But I'd like to tell it to you alone. It can't possibly hurt anything to talk to you first, can it?
1: All right, John, wait outside. I'll send for you when I need you.
2: Right.
0: Thank you.

0: And now, starring Kathy Lewis, Act 4 of A Statement of Fact.
1: All right, Mrs. Dudley, we're quite alone. What do you want to tell me?
2: I killed my husband.
1: Very well. Tell me how it happened.
2: I was having some people over for dinner that night. I was busy in the kitchen with the maid fixing the dinner. When Roger came downstairs, I asked him to do a simple thing, just a little thing. I asked him to start a fire in the fireplace.
1: Go on, please.
2: Well, he took so long down in the basement getting things ready for the fire, and our guests were arriving at 7:30. So I asked him to come up and make some martinis and let the fire go for the minute. He called me a name.
1: Why?
2: I never knew why he did things like that. I went downstairs to ask him why he was so angry, and he called me another name. It wasn't just the name or him being angry. It was all of the things he'd done to me before, the arguing and the fighting and the insults. When he started up the stairs, I picked up the hatchet and I hit him with it. He fell down.
1: Then what did you do?
2: I ran upstairs and put on my coat and left the house.
1: Where have you been these last 3 days?
2: I never left town. I took a room at a motel, and last night I decided I'd better get away, go east, maybe. Somebody recognized me at the bus station.
1: Why did you kill him?
2: He took my life away from me, Mr. Christian.
1: I don't understand.
2: When I went down the stairs that night and saw him standing there, I suddenly realized all he had taken from me. Everything that was young and fresh and wanting. And I despised him for it. So I killed him.
1: Why? Why did you have to kill him? You could have divorced him, left him.
2: Don't you see what he had taken from me, Mr. Christian? There was nothing left for him to steal from me, or nothing left for me to give to another man. Are you married?
1: No, I'm afraid I've been too busy.
2: You wouldn't know what a man can take from a woman if... Mr. Christian, am I someone you'd want to be married to if this terrible thing hadn't happened? Am I someone you'd be proud to have for a wife?
1: You might be.
2: That's all a woman needs, is to be wanted. Am I old and ugly and unattractive? Am I shallow or flighty? Look at me, Mr. Christian.
1: I am.
2: No. Stand up, please. Look at me. Close.
1: Yeah.
2: Would you want to be loved by me?
1: You're very beautiful, Mrs. Dudley.

0: Any idea what it means to be a beautiful woman, Mr. Christian? To be admired by every man and envied by every woman? And never to be sure why? How many times have I heard those words, I love you? Wondered what they meant. What was loved? My face? My figure? My artificial makeup? My Dior gown? Or me? Maybe you can give me the straight answer, Mr. Christian. I haven't been able to get to the hairdresser's recently. I've run out of lipstick. I'm afraid this suit needs pressing. Would you want to be loved by me, Mr. Christian?
1: Yes. Yes, I would.
0: Well, I was nothing to Roger Dudley, nothing. And my love was nothing to him. I was a fixture, a decoration, an animal. And he took all of it, my love and my life, and then he stood at the bottom of the stairs and called me a name.
1: Mrs. Dudley, now, listen to me. Listen to me. Now, no one saw this happen. The maid was upstairs in the kitchen. Mrs. Thompson only heard it from next door. Now, no, listen to me, please. You can claim that you did it in self-defense. He came at you, and you picked up the hatchet, and you hit him with it to protect yourself. Now, you tell it that way when Mr. Bradford comes back here. There are a dozen good men in this state who'd be glad to represent you in court with a story like that. I'll be opposite them, but you can get off. In the end, you'll be charged with second-degree murder, and at the most, you'll get a suspended sentence. Don't you understand what I'm telling you? You can be free.
2: Yes, Mr. Christian.
1: All right, let's have Mr. Bradford in here now, please.
2: Right.
0: Wait a minute.
1: Hold it.
0: I can never be free.
1: What are you talking about?
0: You haven't understood a thing I told you, have you, Mr. Christian? He took my life away from me a long time ago. Can't you see, Mr. Christian, I don't have any life to live now.
1: Mrs. Dudley, you have everything to live for. Look, you're young, beautiful. You want and need all of the things that I can... that life can give you.
0: Too late, Mr. Christian.
1: No, it's not too late. You must listen to me. You're too valuable a person. Too desirable, too beautiful to die. You must live.
0: Why?
1: For me. For us.
0: What?
1: You need to be loved, and you need me. God help me. I need you. I need you. I need you.
0: A few minutes ago, you were telling me about your duty to the people of this state, Mr. Christian. Tell me about it now.
2: Yes?
1: All right. Send in Mr. Bradford.
0: I wanted to talk to you alone like this to make sure I was right. You're no different than he was, Mr. Christian. You'd take a woman and do the same thing to her that he did to me. Until you kissed me just then, I wasn't a person to you. I was an animal. A trapped animal. And if I let you help me escape from this trap, I'd just be escaping into a smaller one. A worse one. With you. You're another Roger Dudley.
3: Okay, Chris? Chris?
1: Are you ready to make your statement of fact, Mrs. Dudley?
0: Yes.
1: All right, John, take it down. From the beginning, Mrs. Dudley, just as it happened.

Suspense, in which Kathy Lewis starred in William N. Robeson's production of A Statement of Fact, written by E. Jack Newman. In just a moment, the names of the supporting players and a word about next week's story of suspense. Supporting Kathy Lewis in A Statement of Fact were John Daner, Charles Seal, and Barney Phillips. Listen. Listen again next week when we return with another tale well calculated to keep you in...

0: following program is brought to you courtesy of the BBC. We present Dashiell Hammett's The Maltese Falcon, dramatized by Michael Bakewell. In the role of Sam Spade, Tom Wilkinson, Bridget O'Shaughnessy, Jane Lapoterre, Mr. Gutman, Peter Vaughan, and as Joel Cairo, Nicholas Grace. San Francisco, 1928.
1: Thought you'd like a cup of coffee.
2: Thank you, sweetheart. Put it down, will you?
1: What are you reading?
2: Celebrated Criminal Cases of America. In default of anything coming my way. Anything new?
1: Oh, no, Sam.
2: No missing husbands or unfaithful wives who need tailing?
1: Well, you should be grateful for that, at least.
2: Where is Miles, anyway?
1: Oh, he went out a couple of hours ago. Didn't say where he was going. Oh, I expect that's him now. There's a girl wants to see you. Her name's Wonderly.
2: Customer?
1: Guess so. You'll want to see her anyway. She's a knockout.
2: I'll sure in, darling. Sure in.
1: Will you come in, Miss Wonderly?
3: Oh, thank you.
2: Thank you, sweetheart. Won't you sit down, Miss Wonderly?
3: Thank you.
2: Now, what can I do for you?
3: Mr. Spade, could you... I thought... well, that is...
2: Suppose you tell me about it from the beginning, and then we'll know what needs doing. Begin as far back as you can.
3: Oh, that was in New York.
2: Yes.
3: I don't know where she met him. I mean, I don't know where in New York. She's 5 years younger than I am, only 17. And we didn't have the same friends. I don't suppose we've ever been as close as sisters should be. Mama and Papa are in Europe. It would kill them. I've got to get her back before they come home.
2: Yes.
3: And they're coming home on the first of the month. I didn't know what she had done until her letters came. There wasn't anyone I could go to for advice. I didn't know what to do, and what could I do?
2: But then her letter came.
3: Yes, and I sent her a telegram to general delivery at the post office here. I waited a whole week, but no answer came. So I came to San Francisco to get her. I wrote her I was coming. I shouldn't have done that, should I?
2: Maybe not. It's not always easy to know what to do. You haven't found her?
3: No, I haven't. I wrote her that I would go to the St. Mark, and I begged her to come and let me talk to her, even if she didn't intend to go home with me. But she didn't come. She didn't even send a message. It was horrible. I wrote her another letter to general delivery, and yesterday afternoon I went to the post office. I stayed there until after dark, but I didn't see her. I went there again this morning, and I saw... Floyd Thursby. He wouldn't tell me where Corrine was. He wouldn't tell me anything except that she was well and happy. But that's what he'd tell me anyway, isn't it?
2: Sure, but it might be true.
3: He wouldn't take me to see her. He said she didn't want to see me. I can't believe that. He promised to tell her he had seen me and to bring her to see me if she would come this evening at the hotel. He promised to come himself if she wouldn't. He said...
4: Excuse me, I didn't realize...
2: It's all right, Miles, come in. Miss Wonderly, this is Miles Archer, my partner.
4: Miss Wonderly?
3: Hello.
2: Miss Wonderly's sister ran away from New York with a fellow named Floyd Thursby. They're here in town. Miss Wonderly has seen Thursby and has a date with him tonight. Maybe he'll bring the sister with him. The chances are he won't. Miss Wonderly wants us to find the sister and get her away from him and back home, right?
3: Yes, that's right, Mr. Spade.
4: Well, we're always happy to help a lady in distress, aren't we, Sam?
2: You shouldn't have any trouble with it. It's simply a matter of having a man at the hotel this evening to shadow him away when he leaves and shadow him until he leads us to your sister.
4: Yeah, we can manage that for you, Miss Wonderly.
3: Oh, but you must be careful. He's a dangerous man. I honestly don't think he'd stop at anything. I don't believe he'd hesitate to kill Corrine if he thought it would save him.
4: You're sure he hasn't married her?
3: Oh, he has a wife and 3 children in England.
2: Oh, they usually do. Though not always in England. What does he do for a living?
3: I don't know. I haven't the faintest idea.
2: What time is he coming to see you?
3: Oh, after 8 o'clock.
2: All right, Miss Wonderly, we'll have a man there. It'll help if you could meet...
3: Mr. Spade, could you, or Mr. Archer, could either of you look after it personally? I mean, I don't mean that the man you'd send wouldn't be capable, but... Oh, I'm so afraid of what might happen to Kareen. Could you... I'd expect to be charged, of course. $200. Would that be enough?
4: Yeah, it would. And I'll look after it myself.
3: Oh, would you, Mr. Archer? Thank you. Thank you, Mr. Spade.
2: Not at all. It'll help some if you either meet Thursby downstairs or let yourself be seen in the lobby with him at some stage.
3: I will.
4: And don't look out for me. I'll see you all right.
3: Thank you, Mr. Archer. Goodbye.
4: Goodbye, Miss Wonderly.
3: Goodbye.
2: Effie, will you show Miss Wonderly out?
4: $200. They're right enough. They had brothers in a bag.
2: Well, don't dynamite her too much. What do you think of her?
4: Sweet. You're telling me not to dynamite her. Maybe you saw her first, Sam, but I spoke first.
2: Well, you'll play hell with her, you will. You got brains. But go easy on her.

0: Hello? Yeah, Spade. What about Miles? 3rd Street. Where the hell's that? Off Bush Street. Sure, I know. It'll take me 15 minutes.
1: Stop right there.
2: What do you want?
3: Sam Spade. Tom Polehouse phoned me.
1: Sure you are. I didn't know you at first. They're back there. Bad business.
3: Yeah.
4: Hello, Sam. You didn't waste any time.
0: Hello, Tom.
4: I figured you'd want to see Miles before we took him away.
0: Where is he?
4: He's down there on the boulder. The shot must have knocked him right through the fence. He took a stretch of it with him.
0: Is that the gun?
4: Uh-huh, a Webley. English, ain't it?
0: Yeah, a Webley Fosberg automatic revolver. They don't make them anymore. How many gone out of it?
4: One pill. He must have been dead when he cracked the fence.
0: And he was standing just about where you are now.
4: Right.
0: He was back to the fence.
4: Yeah, that's right.
0: The man that shot him stood about here, lets him have it. Miles goes back, taking the top off the fence and going on through and down till the rock catches him, right?
4: That's it. The blast burned his coat.
0: Who found him?
4: The man on the beach, Shilly. He was coming down Bush, and just as he got here, a car turning through headlights up here, and he saw the top was off the fence. So he came up to look at it, found Miles.
0: What about the car that was turning round?
4: Not a damn thing about it, Sam. Shilling didn't pay any attention to it, not knowing that anything was wrong then. He says nobody didn't come out of here while he was coming down from Powell, or he'd have seen them. The fog's got the ground soggy, and the only marks are where Miles slid down and where this here gun rolled.
0: Anybody hear the shot?
4: Oh, for the love of God, Sam, we only just got here. Yeah, coming down for a look at Archer before we move him?
0: No.
4: You're sure?
0: You've seen him. You'd see everything I could.
4: His gun was tucked away on his hip, hadn't been fired, his overcoat was buttoned. There's $161 in his clothes. Was he working, Sam?
0: Yeah, he was.
4: Well?
0: He was supposed to be tailing a fellow named Floyd Thursby.
4: What for? What for?
0: He was an Englishman, maybe. I don't know what his game was exactly. We were trying to find out where he lived. Look, don't crowd me, Tom. I'm going to break the news now to Miles' wife.
4: It's tough him getting it like that. Miles had his fault, same as the rest of us, but I guess he must have had his good points, too.
0: I guess so. Good night, Tom.
4: Uh-huh.
0: Effie, now listen. Miles has been shot. Yeah, he's dead. Yeah, now, don't get excited. Yeah. You'll have to break it to Ivor. No, I'm damned if I will. You'll have to do it. That's a good girl. And tell her to keep away from the office. Tell her I'll be round to see her, but don't tie me to anything. That's the stuff. You're an angel. Bye.

0: God's sake, Tom, it's 4:30.
1: Just you let us in, Sam.
0: I see you brought your keeper with you. Hello, Dundee.
2: Hello, Spade.
0: Well, you better come in. Take a seat. I'm drinking Bacardi. That do?
1: That'll be fine, Sam.
0: Success to crime.
1: Sam, did you break the news to Mollis's wife?
0: Uh-huh.
1: How did she take it?
0: I don't know anything about women, Tom.
1: The hell you don't.
2: What kind of a gun do you carry, Spade?
0: I don't carry a gun. I don't like them very much. Of course, there are some in the office.
2: I'd like to see one of them. You happen to have one here?
0: No.
2: You sure of that?
0: Look around. Turn the dump upside down if you want. I won't squawk if you got a warrant.
1: Oh, Sam, what the hell?
0: What do you want, Dundee? Talk turkey. Who the hell do you think you are coming in here in the middle of the night and trying to rope me?
2: All right, sit down and listen.
0: I'll sit or stand as I damn well please.
2: I've warned you, your foot was going to slip one of these days.
0: Everybody's foot slips sometimes.
2: And this is yours.
0: I don't like this, Dundee. What are you sucking around for? Tell me or get out and let me go to bed.
2: Who's Thursby?
0: I told Tom all I knew.
2: You told Tom damn little.
0: I knew damn little.
2: Why were you tailing him?
0: I wasn't. Miles was, for the swell reason that we had a client who was paying good United States money to have him tagged.
2: Who's the client?
0: You know, I can't tell you that until I've talked it over with the client.
2: You'll tell it to me or you'll tell it in court. This is murder, and don't forget.
0: I'll tell it or not, as I damn well please.
1: Oh, be reasonable, Sam. How can we turn away anything on Miles' killing if you won't give us what you've got?
0: You needn't get a headache over that. I'll bury my dead.
2: I thought you would. That's just exactly why we came to see you. Isn't it, Tom?
0: What's itching your boyfriend now?
2: Just this. Thursby was shot down in front of his hotel just 35 minutes after you left Barrett Street.
0: Take your goddamn paws off.
2: Tom says you were in too much of a hurry to even stop for a look at your partner, and you didn't go to Archer's house to tell his wife. We called up, and that girl in your office was there, and she said you sent her. Okay, I give you 10 minutes to get to a phone and do your talking to the girl. I give you 10 minutes to get to Thursby's hotel. You could do it easy in that time. And that gives you 10 or 15 minutes of waiting before he showed up. So, what time did you get home?
0: 4:20. I walked around thinking things over.
2: Where did you do your walking?
0: Out Bush Street way and back.
1: Did you see anybody?
0: No witnesses. Ah, sit down, Dundee. You haven't finished your drink. Get your glass, Tom.
1: No thanks, Sam.
0: Now, sorry I got on my hind legs, but you birds coming in and trying to put the works on me made me nervous. Having Miles knocked off bothered me. That's all right. Now I know what you're up to.
1: Forget it.
0: Thursby die?
1: Yeah.
0: Tell me, how did I kill him? I forget.
2: He was shot 4 times in the back with a .44 or a .45 from across the street when he was going into the hotel. Nobody saw it. But that's the way it figures.
1: And he was wearing a Luger in a shoulder holster. It hadn't been fired.
0: What do the hotel people know about him?
1: Nothing, except that he'd been there a week.
0: Alone?
1: Alone.
0: What did you find on him or in his room?
2: What do you think we'd find?
0: Something to tell you who he was, what his store was.
2: We thought you could tell us that.
0: I've never seen Thursby, dead or alive.
2: We've asked what we came to ask. We've told you more than you've told us. You know me, Spade. If you did or you didn't kill him, you'll get a square deal out of me. I don't know that I blame you a hell of a lot, but that wouldn't keep me from nailing you.
0: Fair enough. But I'd feel a whole lot better about it if you drink your drink.

0: Morning, sweetheart. What's eating you?
1: She's in there.
0: Iva?
1: I'm afraid so.
0: I thought I asked you to keep her away.
1: You asked, but you didn't tell me how. Oh, don't be cranky, Sam. I had her all night.
0: I'm sorry, Angel. I haven't had much sleep either. And I've drawn a blank with the Wonderly woman. She's checked out of her hotel. She left a forwarding address. The Ambassador, Los Angeles. You might give it a try. You never know.
1: I will, Sam.
0: Well, here we go. Hello, Iva.
2: Sam, I must talk to you.
0: I know. Poor darling. Look, I don't have much time.
2: Oh, Sam, did you kill him?
0: And who put that bright idea into your head?
2: I thought it was possible. Be kind to me, Sam.
0: You killed my husband, Sam. Be kind to me. Jesus Christ. Now, Iva, don't. You shouldn't have come here today, Precious. It wasn't wise. You can't stay. You ought to be home.
2: You'll come tonight?
0: Not tonight.
2: Soon?
0: Yeah.
2: How soon?
0: As soon as I can. Right, goodbye, Iva. Did you kill him? Jesus Christ.
1: Well, how did you and the widow make out?
0: She thinks I shot Miles.
1: So you could marry her?
0: The police think I shot Thursby.
1: Who's he?
0: Who do you think I shot? The guy Miles was supposed to be tailing. Did you try the Ambassador?
1: Yes, they have no reservation for Miss Wonderly. Are you going to marry Iva?
0: Don't be silly.
1: She doesn't think it's silly. Why should she, the way you played around with her?
0: I wish to God I'd never seen her.
1: Oh, maybe you do now, but there was a time.
0: I never know what to do or say to women except that way. And then I didn't like Miles.
1: Do you suppose she could have shot him?
0: You're an angel. A scatterbrained angel.
1: Oh, am I? Well, suppose I told you that your Iva hadn't been home many minutes when I arrived to break the news at 3 o'clock this morning?
0: Are you telling me?
1: She kept me waiting at the door while she undressed. I saw her clothes where she dumped them on a chair. Her singlet was still warm.
0: You're a detective, darling, but she didn't kill him.
1: Oh, that louse wants to marry you, Sam. Did you see her last night, Sam?
0: No.
1: Honestly?
0: Honestly. Don't act like Dundee, sweetheart.
1: Look at me, Sam. Oh, you worry me. You always think you know what you're doing, but you're too slick for your own good, and someday you're going to find that out.
0: I'll get it. Spade. It's about time. Where are you? The coronet, 1001. Yeah, what did he say? LeBlanc. I'll be right over. That was our Miss Wonderly, or LeBlanc, as she now calls herself. Oh, have the spade and archer taken off the door, and Samuel Spade put on.
1: Don't you think it's a bit soon?
0: That's the way it is, dear.

0: Good morning.
1: Come in, Mr. Spade. I'm sorry everything is in such a mess. I haven't finished unpacking. Please, sit down.
0: So?
1: Mr. Spade, I've a terrible, terrible confession to make. The story I told you yesterday was all a story.
0: All that. We didn't exactly believe your story.
1: You didn't? Then why
0: did you... We believed your $200.
1: I don't know what you mean.
0: I mean that you paid us more than if you'd been telling the truth.
1: And even now, you'd still be willing to help me?
0: That depends. The hell of it is, Miss... Is your name Wonderly or LeBlanc?
1: It's really O'Shaughnessy. Bridget O'Shaughnessy.
0: The hell of it is, Miss O'Shaughnessy, that a couple of murders coming together like this makes the police all stirred up, makes everybody hard to handle and expensive.
1: Mr. Spade, tell me the truth. Am I to blame for last night?
0: Not unless there are things I don't know about. You warned us that Thursby was dangerous.
1: Thank you. But I'll always blame myself. Mr. Archer was so alive
0: yesterday,
1: there's
0: no time for worrying about that now. Out there, a flock of policemen and district attorneys are running around with their noses to the ground. What do you want to do?
1: I want you to save me from it all. Mr. Spade, do they know about me?
0: Not yet. That's why I've been stalling them till I could see you.
1: But must they know about me at all? I think I'd rather die than that, Mr. Spade. I can't explain now, but can't you somehow manage so that you can shield me from them? So I won't have to answer their questions?
0: Maybe, but I'll have to know what it's all about.
1: I haven't lived a good life. I've been bad. Worse than you could know. But I'm not all bad. Look at me, Mr. Spade. You know I'm not all bad, don't you? Then can't you trust me a little? I've got nobody to help me if you won't help me. I know I've no right to ask you to trust me if I won't trust you. But I can't tell you. I don't mean I don't trust you, but I trusted Floyd, and I've nobody else, Mr. Spade. If I hadn't believed you could save me, I would have run away instead of sending for you. If I thought anyone else could save me, would I be down on my knees like this? Be generous, Mr. Spade. Don't ask me to be fair. I've no right to ask you to help me blindly, but I do. You can help me. Help me.
0: You won't need much of anybody's help. You're good. You're very good. It's chiefly your eyes, I think, and the throb you get into your voice when you say things like, "Be generous, Mr. Spade."
1: I deserve that. I deserve it, but... Oh, I did want your help so much. And the lie was in the way I said it. Not at all in what I said. It's my own fault if you can't believe me now.
0: Now you're dangerous.
1: Then you won't help me.
0: What happened last night?
1: Floyd came to my hotel at 9 o'clock, and we went out for a walk. I suggested that so Mr. Archer could see him. We stopped at a restaurant in Geary Street, I think it was, for supper and to dance, and came back to the hotel at about 12:30. Floyd left me at the door, and I stood inside and watched Mr. Archer follow him down the street on the other side.
0: Do you know what they'd be doing in the neighborhood of Bush and Stockton where Archer was shot?
1: Isn't that where Floyd lived?
0: No, it was nearly a dozen blocks out of his way. What did you do after they'd gone?
1: I went to bed. And this morning when I went out to breakfast, I saw the headlines in the papers. I hired an automobile and went back to the hotel for my luggage. After I found my room had been searched yesterday, I knew I would have to move. And I had found a place yesterday afternoon, so I came up here. And then I telephoned your office.
0: Your room at the St. Mark was searched?
1: Yes, while I was at your office. I didn't mean to tell you that.
0: That means I'm not supposed to question you about it.
1: I'm afraid so.
0: I've got nothing against trusting you blindly, except that I won't be able to do you much good if I haven't got some idea of what this is all about. For instance, I've got to have some sort of line on your Floyd Thursby.
1: I met him in the Orient. We came here from Hong Kong last week. He had promised to help me. He took advantage of my helplessness and dependence on him to betray me.
0: Betray you? How? Why did you want him shadowed?
1: I wanted to find out where he was staying. Wanted to find out what he was doing, whom he was meeting, things like that.
0: Did he kill Archer?
1: Yes, certainly.
0: He had a Luger in his shoulder holster. Archer wasn't shot with a Luger.
1: He had a revolver in his overcoat pocket.
0: You saw it?
1: Oh, I've seen it often. I didn't see it last night, but I know he never wears an overcoat without it.
0: Why all the guns?
1: Well, he lived by them. There was a story in Hong Kong that he had come out there to the Orient as bodyguard to a gambler who had to leave the States, and that the gambler had since disappeared. I don't know. I do know that he always went heavily armed, and that he never went to sleep without covering the floor around his bed with crumpled newspaper so nobody could come silently into his room.
0: You picked a nice sort of playmate. How bad a hole are you actually in?
1: As bad as could be.
0: Physical danger.
1: I'm not heroic, Mr. Spade. I don't think there's anything worse than death.
0: Then it's that.
1: It's that as soon as I'm sitting here, unless you help me.
0: I'm not God. I can't work miracles out of thin air. Who killed Thursby?
1: I don't know.
0: How is he supposed to be helping you? Why did you bring him here from Hong Kong? Ah, this is hopeless. I can't do anything for you. I don't know what you want. I don't even know if you know what you want. It's no use.
1: He won't go to the police.
0: Go to them. They've been running me ragged since 4 o'clock this morning. I've made myself God knows how much trouble standing them off. For what? For some crazy notion that I could help you. Well, I'll tell them what I know, and you'll have to take your chances.
1: It is hopeless and useless, I suppose. I'll have to take my chances.
0: How much money have you got?
1: I've got about $500 left.
0: Give it to me. There's only 400 here.
1: I have to keep some to live on.
0: Can't you get any more?
1: No.
0: You must have something you can raise money on.
1: I've got some rings, a little jewelry.
0: You'll have to hawk them. The Remedial's the best place, Mission and Fifth.
1: Then here's the rest. It's all I have.
0: Thanks. I'm going out to see what I can do for you. I'll be back as soon as I can with the best news I can manage. I'll ring 4 times. Long, short, long, short. You needn't go to the door with me. I can let myself out.
2: I've got Mr. Wise on the line for you, Sam.
0: Thank you, sweetheart. Sid. Yeah, I think I'm going to have to tell a coroner to go to hell. Can I hide behind the sanctity of my client's secrets and whatnot? Uh-huh. Good. I'll let you have the details. Dundee's getting snotty, and maybe it is a little thick this time.
2: There's a man wants to see you. Here's his card.
0: Joel Cairo. Sheepra.
2: This guy is queer.
0: Well, in with it, darling.
2: Okay. Mr. Cairo?
3: Thank you.
0: Sit down, Mr. Cairo.
3: Thank you.
0: What can I do for you, Mr. Cairo?
3: May a stranger offer condolences for your partner's unfortunate death.
0: Thanks.
3: May I ask, Mr. Spade, if there was, as the newspapers inferred, a certain relationship between that unfortunate happening and the death a little later of the man Thursby? I beg your pardon, Mr. Spade. More than idle curiosity made me ask that. I am trying to recover an ornament that has been, shall we say, mislaid. I thought and hoped that you could assist me.
0: Uh-huh.
3: The ornament is a statuette, the black figure of a bird. I am prepared to pay, on behalf of the figure's rightful owner, the sum of $5,000 for its recovery.
0: $5,000 is a lot of money. Come in.
2: Is there anything else?
0: No, good night. Lock the door when you go out, will you?
2: Sure. Good night.
0: Good night.
3: You will please clasp your hands together at the back of your neck. I intend to search your offices, Mr. Spade. I warn you that if you attempt to prevent me, I shall certainly shoot you.
0: Go ahead.
3: I shall first have to make sure that you are not armed.
0: As you wish. You still got a lot to learn. That see what you got on you. Wallet containing $300 and £5. Greek passport. A page of Hotel Belvedere writing paper with my name and apartment address. Oh. You feeling better?
3: Oh, I could have shot you, Mr. Spade.
0: You could have tried.
3: I did not try.
0: I know.
3: Then why did you strike me after I was disarmed?
0: Sorry, but imagine my embarrassment when I found that $5,000 offer was just hooey.
3: You are mistaken, Mr. Spade. That was and is a genuine offer.
0: What the hell?
3: I am prepared to pay $5,000 for the figure's return. You have it?
0: No.
3: Well, if it is not here, why should you have risked serious injury to prevent my searching for it?
0: I should sit around and let people come in and stick me up? You got my apartment address. You been there yet?
3: Yes, Mr. Spade. I am ready to spend $5,000 for the figure's return. But surely it is natural that I should try first to spare the owner that expense if possible.
0: Who is he?
3: You will have to forgive me for not answering that question.
0: Will I?
3: If you wish some expression of my sincerity, I could offer a retainer. Would that serve?
0: It might.
3: You will take, say, $100?
0: I'll take $200. Here's your wallet back.
3: Oh.
0: Your first guess was that I had the bird. There's nothing in that. What's your second?
3: That you know where it is. Or if not exactly that, you know it is where you can get it.
0: What sort of proof can you give me that your man is the owner?
3: Very little, unfortunately. But nobody else can give you any authentic evidence of ownership at all.
0: It might be better all round if we put our cards on the table.
3: I do not think it would be better.
0: Right. So you're not hiring me to do any murders or burglaries for you, but simply to get the Blackbird, if possible, in an honest and lawful way.
3: If possible. And in any event, with discretion. I confidently expect the greatest mutual benefit from our association, Mr. Spade. May I have my pistol?
0: Sure, I'd forgotten it here.
3: You will please keep your hands on the top of the desk. I intend to search your offices.
0: I'll be damned. All right, go ahead. I won't stop you.

0: Babe, do you bring me good news? Let me take your coat.
1: We won't have to make anything public that hasn't already been made public.
0: The police won't have to know about me?
1: No.
0: However did you manage it?
1: Most things in San Francisco can be bought or taken.
0: And you won't get into trouble. Oh, do sit down.
1: I don't mind a reasonable amount of trouble. You aren't exactly the sort of person you pretend to be, are you?
0: I'm not sure I know what you mean.
1: Schoolgirl manner, stammering and blushing and all that.
0: I told you this afternoon that I've been bad. Worse than you could know.
1: That's what I mean. You told me this afternoon in the same words, same tone. It's a speech you've practiced.
0: Very well, then, Mr. Spade. I'm not at all the sort of person I pretend to be. I'm 80 years old, incredibly wicked, and an iron molder by trade. But it is, suppose, it's one I've grown into. So you won't expect me to drop it entirely, will you?
1: Oh, it's all right. Only it wouldn't be all right if you actually were that innocent. We'd never get anywhere.
0: I won't be innocent.
1: I saw Joel Cairo tonight.
0: You know him?
1: I saw him tonight.
0: Ooh. It's chilly. I'll put another log on the fire. Cigarette?
1: You're good. You're very good.
0: What did he say?
1: About what?
0: About me.
1: Nothing.
0: Well... What did he say?
1: He offered me $5,000 for the Black Bird. Now, you're not going to go around making up the fire and straightening the room again, are you?
0: Oh, I won't. What did you say?
1: $5,000 is a lot of money.
0: Oh, surely you're not really considering it. Mr. Spade, you promised to help me. I trusted you. You can't...
1: Don't
0: just...
1: let's try to figure out how much you've trusted me. I promised to help you, sure, but you didn't say anything about any black bird.
0: But you won't. You can't treat me like that.
1: $5,000 is a lot of money.
0: It is far more than I could ever offer you, if I must bid for your loyalty.
1: That's good coming from you. What have you given me besides money? Have you given me any of the truth? Any help in helping you? If I'm peddling my loyalty, why shouldn't I let it go to the highest bidder?
0: I've given you all the money I have. Without your help, I'm utterly lost. What else is there? Can I buy you with my body?
1: I'll think it over. Christ, there's no sense in this. I don't care what kind of tricks you're up to, but I gotta have something to show me that you know what you're doing.
0: Can't you trust me just a little longer?
1: How much is a little? And what are you waiting for?
0: I must talk to Joel Cairo.
1: You can see him tonight. We can get him on the phone at the Belvedere.
0: He can't come here. I can't let him know where I am. I'm afraid.
1: My place.
0: Do you think he'd go there?
1: He'd go.
0: All right. Shall we go? Now?

0: That's him.
1: There's a boy out there watching the house, Mr. Spade. What am I to understand from that? I came here in good faith with no thought of tricks or traps.
0: You asked in good faith, but I ought to have guessed he'd have showed up. Where is he?
1: Outside, in the shop doorway.
2: What's the matter?
0: Oh. A kid who's been trying to tail me around town all evening. Cairo thought I put him there. Well, come in. There's no use standing here talking to all the neighbors.
2: This boy, did he follow you to my apartment?
0: No, I shook him off before that. And I suppose he came back here to try to pick me up again.
1: I am delighted to see you again, Miss O'Shaughnessy.
2: I was sure you would be, Joe. Sam told me about your offer for the Falcon. How soon can you have the money ready?
1: It is ready.
2: In cash?
1: I can be quite prepared to give you this money at, say, 10:30 in the morning. Would that suit you?
2: But I haven't got the Falcon.
1: Then why would
2: I'll have it in a week at the most, though.
1: Where is it?
2: Where Floyd hid it.
1: And you know where that is?
2: I think I do.
1: Then why must we wait a week?
2: Well, perhaps not a whole week. Whom are you buying it for, Joe?
1: I told Mr. Spate. For its owner.
2: Oh, you went back to him.
1: Naturally, I did.
2: I should have liked to have seen that.
1: Exactly what happened to Floyd?
2: Gee.
1: I see. Is he here?
2: I don't know. What difference does it make?
1: It might make a world of difference to, let us say, to Mr. Spade.
2: Or me. Or you.
1: Exactly. And shall we say more certainly, the boy outside.
2: Yes, unless he's the one you had in Constantinople.
1: The one you couldn't make.
3: Oh!
0: Stop that, Cairo. And drop the gun.
3: I get it.
1: This is the second time you put your hands on me.
0: Yeah, and when you're slapped, you'll take it and like it.
2: Who is it?
0: How should I know? Keep quiet. I'll go see what it's all about.
4: Hello, Sam. We thought you wouldn't have gone to bed yet.
5: I want to talk to you, Spade.
0: Well, go ahead and talk.
4: We don't have to do it standing here, do we?
0: You can't come in.
5: It would pay you to play along with a Spade. You got away with plenty, but you can't keep it up forever.
0: Stop me when you can.
5: That's what I'll do. There's talk going around that you and Archer's wife were cheating on him.
0: That sounds like something you thought up yourself.
5: The talk is. That's why he was put on the spot.
0: You oughtn't to try to pin more than one murder on me at a time. Your first idea that I knocked Thursby off because he killed Miles falls apart if you blame me for killing Miles, too.
5: You haven't heard me say that you killed anybody. You're the one that keeps bringing that up.
0: I hope you got something better to do besides pop in here early every morning and ask me damn fool questions.
5: And get damn lying answers.
0: Take it easy.
5: If you say there's nothing between you and Archer's wife, you're a liar. And I'm telling you so.
0: Is that the hot tip that brought you here at this ungodly hour of the night?
5: That was one of them.
0: And the others?
5: Let us in.
0: No chance.
5: All right, Spade. We'll be in to see you now and then. Maybe you're right in bucking us. Think it over. I guess we're going in.
0: I guess you are.
1: Please, help!
5: All right, Clary, drop the gun. What are you up to?
1: Oh, she scratched my face. Look at it.
5: Did you do that?
3: I had to. I was all alone in here with him when he attacked me. I couldn't make myself shoot him.
1: You dirty, filthy liar. She's lying awfully. I came here in good faith and was attacked by both of them. And when you came, he went out to talk to you, leaving her here with this pistol. And then she said they were going to kill me after you left. And I called for help so you wouldn't leave me here to be murdered. And then she struck me with a pistol.
5: Now let's get this straight. What are you doing here?
1: He sent for me. He called me on the telephone and asked me to come here.
5: What did he want you for?
1: He said he wanted to... They wanted to see me. I don't know what about.
5: Well, what happened then?
1: They attacked me. She struck me first, and then he choked me and took the pistol out of my pocket. I don't know what they would have done if you hadn't arrived.
3: Why don't you make him tell the truth?
5: Hey, none of that now.
0: She's impulsive.
5: Yep. What do you want us to think the truth is?
3: Not what he said. Not anything he said.
5: Spade,
0: don't look at me. I was out in the kitchen mixing an omelet when it happened.
5: Well, Tom, I don't think we'd go wrong pulling them all in.
0: Don't be in a hurry. Everything can be explained.
5: I'll bet.
0: Miss O'Shaughnessy, may I present Lieutenant Dundee and Detective Sergeant Polehouse. Miss O'Shaughnessy is an operative in my employ.
1: That's not true.
0: I hired her recently. Yesterday, as a matter of fact. This is Mr. Joel Cairo, a friend, an acquaintance, at any rate, of Thursby's. Oh. He came to me this afternoon and tried to hire me to find something Thursby was supposed to have on him when he was bumped off. It looked funny the way he put it to me, so I wouldn't touch it. Anyway, after talking it over with Miss O'Shaughnessy, I thought maybe we might get something out of him about Miles and Thursby's killing, so I asked him to come up here. Maybe we put the questions to him a little rough, but he wasn't hurt any.
5: Well, what are you going to say to that?
1: I don't know what I should say.
5: Try telling the facts.
1: The facts?
5: Quit stalling. All you got to do is swear a complaint that they took a poke at you.
0: Go ahead, Cairo. Tell him you'll do it, then we'll swear to one against you, and he'll have the lot of us.
5: That's enough. Get your hats.
0: Well, boys and girls, we put it over nicely.
5: Get your hats.
0: Don't you know when you're being kidded?
5: Huh?
0: I dare you to take us in, Dundee. We'll laugh at you in every newspaper in San Francisco. When the bell rang, I said, it's those damn bulls again. They're getting to be a nuisance. Let's play a joke on them. When you hear them going, one of you start to scream, and we'll see how far we can string it along. Cut it out, Sam.
5: Where did the cut on his head and mouth come from?
0: Ask him. Maybe he cut himself shaving.
1: I fell. We were pretending to struggle for the pistol.
5: Horse feathers. You can't get away with that. You belch for help and you gotta take it.
1: No, sir. It was a joke.
5: I'll take you along for packing a gun anyway.
0: Don't be a sap, Dundee. It's part of the plant. It's one of mine. Too bad it's only a .32, or you could find it was one that Thursby and Miles were shot with.
5: You bastard!
0: Why, you...
5: Just try!
6: No, Sam, for God's sake!
0: Get him out of here, quick! I've had enough of this.
6: Take it easy, Sam. Is that all, Lieutenant?
1: I'm going too, if Mr. Spade will be kind enough to give me my coat.
5: So, it was all in fun. But you're afraid to be left here with us.
1: No, not at all. But it's quite late, and I'm going.
6: I hope to God you know what you're doing, Sam.
2: You're absolutely the wildest person I've ever met. Do you always carry on so high-handed?
0: I let him hit me, didn't I?
2: Oh, yes, but a police official...
0: It wasn't that. It was that in losing his head and slugging me, he overplayed his hand. Well, you've had your talk with Cairo, now you can talk to me. Well, I'm listening.
2: Oh, just look at the time.
0: Uh-huh, it's been a busy evening.
2: I must go. This is terrible.
0: Not until you've told me about it. Besides, there's the kid outside. Let's talk.
2: You're the most insistent person.
0: What's this bird, this falcon that everyone seems so steamed up about?
2: Oh, I'm so tired of it. And I do hate having to talk about it. Wouldn't it be just as well to wait and let you learn about it?
0: I don't know. My way of learning is to heave a monkey wrench into the machinery. It's all right with me if you're sure none of the flying pieces will hit you.
2: I'm afraid of you. And that's the truth.
0: That's not the truth.
2: It is. I know two men I'm afraid of, and I've seen both of them tonight.
0: I can understand you being afraid of Cairo. He's out of your reach.
2: And you aren't?
0: Not in that way.
2: It's a black figure, as you know. Smooth and shiny, of a bird. A hawk or a falcon, about a foot high.
0: What makes it so important?
2: I don't know. They'd never tell me. They promised me £500 if I helped them.
0: Help them how?
2: Help them to get it from the man who had it. A Russian named Kamadov.
0: This was in Constantinople?
2: In Marmora.
0: Go ahead. What happened then?
2: Oh, that's all. We found that Cairo meant to desert us, taking the falcon with him. So we did exactly that to him first. But then I wasn't any better off than I had been before. Because Floyd hadn't any intention of paying me. He said we would go on to New York, where he would sell it, and give me my share. But I could see he wasn't telling me the truth. And that's why I came to you to help me to learn where the falcon was.
0: And suppose you'd got it, what then?
2: Then I'd have been in a position to talk terms.
0: What makes it worth all the money? What's it made of?
2: Porcelain or black stone, I don't know. I've only seen it once for a few minutes. Floyd showed it to me when we first got hold of it.
0: You are a liar.
2: I am a liar. I've always been a liar.
0: Don't brag about it. It's childish. Was there any truth at all in that yarn?
2: Some.
0: How much?
2: Not very much.
0: Well, we've got all night. I'll put some more brandy and some more coffee and we'll try again.
2: Oh, I'm so tired. So tired of it all. Of myself. Of lying and thinking up lies. and of not knowing what is a lie and what truth. I wish I... Kiss me.

0: Mr. Joe Cairo in, room 635?
1: No, sir, he's not in the hotel.
0: Any idea what time he left?
1: He didn't return last night, sir.
0: I see.
1: Sorry, I can't help you any further.
0: That's all right. I just spotted somebody who can.
1: You're welcome.
0: Where is he?
2: What?
0: Where is he?
2: Who?
0: The fairy.
2: What do you think you're doing, Jack?
0: Don't pretend you don't know what I'm talking about. You've been tailing me all over town.
2: Shove off.
0: You'll have to talk to me before you're through, Sonny. Some of you will. And you can tell, gee, I said so.
2: You keep asking for it, you're gonna get it. I told you to shove off. Now shove off.
0: People lose teeth talking like that. Now, you just be a good boy and run along to G and tell him what I said.
2: I won't forget you. Spade.
0: Ah.
3: Yes, Mr. Cairo. There was a man looking for you.
0: Good morning, Cairo. What happened to you? Your suit looks like you slept in it.
4: Good morning, Mr. Spade.
0: Let's go someplace we can talk.
4: You will please excuse me, Mr. Spade. Our conversations in private have not been such that I am anxious to continue them. Pardon me speaking bluntly, but it is the truth.
0: You mean last night? What else in hell could I do? I thought you'd see that. If you pick a fight with Miss O'Shaughnessy or let her pick one with you, I gotta throw in with her. I don't know where that damn bird is. You don't either. She does. How in the hell are we going to get it if I don't play along with her?
4: You have always, I must say, a smooth explanation ready.
0: What do you want me to do, Cairo? Learn to stutter? Let's go over there. We can talk quietly. Huh. Now, tell me what happened. Did Dundee take you down to the hall?
4: Yes.
0: How long did they work on you?
4: Until a little while ago. And very much against my will. I shall certainly take the matter up with the Consulate General of Greece and with an attorney.
0: Go ahead and see what it gets you. What did you let police shake out of you?
4: Not a single word, Mr. Spade. I adhere to the course you indicated earlier in your rooms, though I certainly wished you had devised a more reasonable story. I felt decidedly ridiculous for repeating it.
0: Sure, but its goofiness is what makes it good. You sure you didn't give him anything?
4: You may rely upon this, Mr. Spade. I did not.
0: You'll be hearing from Dundee again. Stay dummied up on him and you'll be all right. And don't worry about the story's goofiness. A sensible one would have had us all in the cooler.
4: You may be right. And now, Mr. Spade...
0: I know. You'll be wanting sleep if you've been standing up under a police storm all night. See you later, Cairo.

0: morning, sweetheart.
1: No, no, not yet. No, I'll have him call you as soon as he gets in, Iva. That's the third time she's called this morning. She sounds frantic.
0: Uh-huh.
1: Your Miss O'Shaughnessy's in there.
0: What else?
1: A man called G called up.
0: What did he say?
1: He said when he comes in, will you please tell him that G, who got his message, phoned and will phone again.
0: Thank you, darling.
2: Sam. Oh, somebody has been in my apartment. It's all upside down.
0: Anything taken?
2: I don't think so. I don't know. I was afraid to stay. He must have let that boy follow you.
0: No, Angel.
2: But he was watching your place when we were there.
0: There's no reason to think he's working alone. But we've got to find a new home for you.
2: I won't go back there.
0: I thought of a way. Wait here a minute. Happy.
1: Uh-huh?
0: How's your woman's intuition today?
1: What?
0: What do you think of Miss O'Shaughnessy?
1: Oh, I'm for her. I think no matter what kind of trouble she's gotten into, she's all right.
0: Are you strong enough for her to give her a lift?
1: How?
0: Could you put her up for a few days?
1: What, you mean at home?
0: Yeah. Her joint's been broken into. It'd be better for her if she wasn't alone. It would help me a lot if you could take her in.
1: Well, is she really in danger?

0: 12C, right.
1: Sam.
0: Iva, honey, hello.
1: Oh, Sam, forgive me. Forgive me.
0: Sure I forgive you. What for?
1: I sent those policemen around last night. I was sitting in the car waiting outside your apartment when you went in with that woman. I was mad, crazy with jealousy, and I phoned them that if they'd go there, they'd learn something about Miles's murder.
0: Did you tell them who you were?
1: Oh, no, no. But I told them you were having an affair with Miles's wife.
0: That was a dumb trick, but it's done now. You better run along home.
1: I'm sorry. I know you won't forgive me.
0: There's just one thing.
1: Yes, Sam.
0: Where were you the night Miles was shot?
1: Home.
0: No, I know you weren't.
1: Effie Perrine told you that. I saw her looking at my clothes and snooping around.
0: Where were you?
1: I was following Miles.
0: Jesus.
1: He told me he had a date with a girl. If I wanted to get a divorce, now was my chance. I followed him to the St. Mark's and saw he was shadowing a man and a girl. The one you were with last night. I realized he was just kidding. I went round to your apartment, but you weren't there.
0: What time was that?
1: Around 10:30.
0: And then?
1: I couldn't go home. I didn't want to be there when Miles got back. I went to a movie. There's a place in Powell Street that's open till 1. Then I went and had a meal, and then I went home. But Miles wasn't there. It's stupid, but I was mad he wasn't home first. So I took the car out of the garage again and went back to your place.
0: By which time I was looking at Miles's body. Jesus, what a swell lot of merry-go-round driving. Then what?
1: Then I went home again. I was just undressing when Effie arrived. Oh, do you believe me?
0: Sure I do. Now run along. I've got an appointment.
1: Oh, Sam.
0: Beat it.

0: Say, nice to see you again, Sonny.
1: Thank you, Wilma. You can leave us now. Mr. Spade.
0: How do you do, Mr. Gutman?
1: Sit down. Let me get you a drink. Whiskey?
0: Thanks.
1: We begin well, sir. I distrust a man that says when. If he's got to be careful not to drink too much, it's because he's not to be trusted when he does. Well, sir, here's to plain drinking and clear understanding. You're a close-mouthed man?
0: Not at all. I like to talk.
1: Better and better. I distrust a close-mouthed man. He generally picks the wrong time to talk and says the wrong things. Talking something you can't do judiciously unless you keep in practice. We'll get along, sir, that we will. Cigar, sir?
0: Thank you.
1: Now, sir, we'll talk if you like. And I'll let you know right out that I'm a man who likes talking to a man that likes to talk.
0: Swell. Will we talk about the blackbird?
1: Will we? We will. You're the man for me, sir. A man cut along my own lines. No beating about the bush, but straight to the point. I like that way of doing business. Let us talk about the blackbird. But first, sir, answer me a question, please. You're here as Miss O'Shaughnessy's representative.
0: It depends.
1: It depends on what?
0: If I knew what it depends on, I could say yes or no.
1: Maybe it depends on Joel Cairo.
0: Oh, indeed.
1: You could say, then, that the question is which of them you'll represent.
0: You could put it that way.
1: It will be one or the other.
0: I didn't say that.
1: Who else is there?
0: There's me.
1: That's wonderful, sir, wonderful. I do like a man that tells you right out he's looking out for himself. I don't trust a man that says he's not.
0: Let's talk about the blackbird.
1: Let's. Mr. Spade, have you any conception of how much money can be made out of that blackbird?
0: No.
1: Well, sir, if I told you, by God, if I told you half, you'd call me a liar.
0: No, not even if I thought it. But if you won't take the risk, just tell me what it is and I'll figure out the profit.
1: You mean you don't know what it is?
0: Oh, hell, I know what it's supposed to look like. I know the value you people put on it. I don't know what it is.
1: She didn't tell you?
0: No.
1: A lovely girl, sir. She must know. And Cairo didn't either?
0: Cairo is cagey. He's willing to buy it, but he won't risk...

0: I don't know already.
1: How much is he willing to buy it for?
0: $10,000.
1: Not even pounds. That's the Greek for you. And what did you say to that?
0: I said if I turned it over to him, I'd expect the 10,000.
1: Nicely put, sir. Oh, they must know. Do they know what the bird is, sir? What's your impression?
0: There's not much to go by. Cairo didn't say he did, and he didn't say he didn't. She said she didn't, but I took it for granted she was lying.
1: That was not an injudicious thing to do. Maybe they don't. Well, if they don't, I'm the only one in the whole sweet wide world who does.
0: I'm glad I came to the right place.
1: By God, sir, your glass is empty. Ah, sir, this kind of medicine will never hurt you.
0: Here's to plain speaking and clear understanding.
1: Well, sir, it's surprising, but it may be a fact that nobody in this whole sweet wide world knows what it is, saving and accepting your humble servant, Caspar Gutmann, Esquire.
0: Swell. And when you've told me, there'll only be two of us.
1: Mathematically correct, sir, but I don't know for certain that I'm going to tell you.
0: Don't be a damn fool. You know what it is, I know where it is. That's why we're here.
1: Well, sir, where is it? You see? I must tell you what I know, but you will not tell me what you know. That is hardly equitable, sir. No, I do not think we can do business along these lines.
2: You think again, and you think fast. I told that punk of yours you'd have to talk to me before you got through. I'll tell you now that you'll do your talking today, or you are through. What are you wasting my time for, you and your lousy secret? Maybe you could have got along without me if you'd have kept clear of me. You can't now, not in San Francisco. You'll come in or you'll get out, and you'll do it today. And another thing I don't want, you keep that Gunsel away from me while you're making up your mind. He makes me nervous. I'll kill him the first time he gets in my way. I won't give him an even break. I won't give him a chance. I'll kill him.
1: Well, sir, I must say you have a most violent temper.
2: Temper? You think it over and think like hell. You've got till 5:30 to do it in. Then you're either in or out for keeps. 5:30. Then the curtain.
3: Sam, what happened?
0: What happened where?
3: Miss O'Shaughnessy, why didn't she come?
0: She didn't get there?
3: I waited and waited and she didn't come. I couldn't get you on the phone, so I came back here. Oh, did you send her out in a taxi?
0: Of course I did.
3: And you sure she... Someone must have followed
0: Nobody
3: her.
0: Nobody followed her. What do you think I am, a goddamn schoolboy? I'm going out to talk to the taxi drivers. I'll find her if I have to dig up sewers. Stay here till I'm back or you hear from me.
4: Yeah, sure, I remember.
0: I told you to take her to a 9th Avenue number. Where did you take her?
4: I took her to the ferry building.
0: But I told you
4: Keep
0: to take
4: her... Keep your hair on. When we got to Polk, she rapped on the glass and said she wanted to get a newspaper. So I stopped on the corner and whistled for a newsboy.
0: Which paper did you get?
4: The Call. Then we went to Sacramento, and just after we crossed the Van Ness, she knocked on the glass again and said to take her to the ferry building.
0: Anybody waiting for her there?
4: I didn't see them if there was.
0: Did she take the newspaper with her?
4: She tore a sheet out.
0: Do you have the rest?
4: Yeah, I kept it. It's here.
0: Thanks. Get yourself a smoke.
4: Thanks, Mr. Spade.
0: So, what's missing? 35 and 36. That's births, marriages...
5: Come on, Spade. Gutmann wants you.
0: Well, well. I didn't expect to hear from you till 5:25.
5: You keep on writing me and you're gonna be picking iron out of your navel.
0: The cheaper the crook, the gaudier the pattern. Well, let's go.
5: Keep straight on along the corridor, Spade. You know the way.
0: You have to keep on poking that thing in my back. Hey, how long you been off the Gooseberry Lake, kid?
5: Now look here, you...
0: I'll take the gun. And the other one. Come on. This'll put you in solid with your boss, kid.
1: Well, well, what's this?
0: You shouldn't let him run around with these. He'll get himself hurt.
1: Gatsa, you're a chap worth knowing. An amazing character. Come in. Come in. Sit down. Give me a hat. You may leave us, Wilma. A drink, sir.
2: Thanks.
1: Now, sir, I hope you'll let me apologize.
2: Never mind that. Let's talk about the Blackbird.
1: Oh, very well, sir. Let's hear.
2: Thanks.
1: What do you know, sir, about the Order of the Hospital of St. John of Jerusalem, later called the Knights of Rhodes and other things?
2: Not much. Only what I remember from history in school. Crusaders or something.
1: Very good. Now, you'll remember that Suleiman the Magnificent chased them out of Rhodes in 1523.
2: No.
1: Well, sir, he did, and they settled in Crete. And they stayed there for 7 years until 1530, when they persuaded the Emperor Charles V to give them Malta, Gozo, and Tripoli.
2: Yeah?
1: Yes, sir, but with this condition. They were to pay the Emperor each year the tribute of one falcon in acknowledgement that Malta was still under Spain, and if they ever left it, it was to revert to Spain. Understand?
2: Yeah.
1: Have you any conception of the extreme, the immeasurable wealth of the Order at that time?
2: If I remember, they were pretty well fixed.
1: Pretty well, sir, is putting it mildly. They were rolling in wealth, sir. You've no idea. None of us has any idea. For years they'd preyed on the Saracens, had taken nobody knows what spoils of gems, precious stones, silks, ivory. Well, now, what could be more natural than for these immeasurably wealthy knights to look around for some way of expressing their gratitude to the Emperor? Well, sir, that is exactly what they did, and they hit on the happy thought of sending Charles not an insignificant live bird, but a glorious golden falcon, encrusted from head to foot with the finest jewels in their coffers. Well, sir, what do you think of that?
2: I don't know.
1: Well, those are facts. Historical facts, not schoolbook history, not Mr. Wells's history, but history nevertheless. The bird was sent in a galley commanded by a French knight named Cormier, or Corvert, a member of the order. It never reached Spain. You know of Barbarossa, Redbeard, Kheyr ed-Din?
2: No.
1: A famous admiral of buccaneers, sir. He took the galley and he took the bird. The bird went to Algiers, that's a fact. And there it remained for 100 years, until it was carried away by an English adventurer who was with the buccaneers for a while, Sir Francis Verney. There's nothing said about the bird in Lady Frances Verney's memoirs of the Verney family during the 17th century. I looked. And Verney didn't have it with him when he died in Messina in 1615. He was stony broke. But, sir, it did go to Sicily. According to Caruti, the author of Storia del Regno di Vittorio Amadeo II, it was one of Victor Amadeus's wedding gifts to his wife. It turned up next in the possession of a Spaniard who'd been with the army that took Naples in 1734, and there's nothing to show that it didn't stay in his family, Monino Eredondo, until the Carlist Wars, when it turned up in Paris. During the Carlist Troubles, it had been painted or enameled over to look like nothing more than a fairly interesting black statuette. And in that disguise, sir, it was, you might say, kicked around Paris for 70 years by private owners and dealers too stupid to see what was under the skin. A football in the gutters of Paris. Until 1911, when a Greek dealer named Karelaos Constantidis found it in an obscure shop. He recognized it for what it was, and it didn't take him long to acquire it. I got wind of it and finally forced most of the history out of him. But for once in his life, he wasn't in a hurry to convert his find into money. But your glass is empty, sir.
2: Thanks.
1: You begin to believe me a little?
2: I haven't said I didn't.
1: Here.
2: Thanks.
1: Well, sir, 1 year to the very day after he had acquired it, I picked up the Times in London and read that his establishment had been burglarized and he murdered. I was in Paris next day. The bird was gone. By gad, sir, I was wild. A great quantity of stuff had been stolen. That made me think that the thief had simply taken the bird along with the rest of his plunder, not knowing what it was. Well, sir, it took me 17 years to locate that bird, but I did it. I wanted it. And I'm not a man that's easily discouraged when he wants something. I traced it to the home of a Russian general, one Kamidov, in a Constantinople suburb. He didn't know what it was, but his natural contrariness kept him from selling it to me when I made him an offer. Perhaps in my eagerness I was a little unskillful, though not very. So, I sent some agents to get it. Well, sir, they got it. And I haven't got it. But I'm going to get it. Your glass.
2: Then the bird doesn't belong to any of you, but to General Kamidov.
1: Well, sir, you might say it belonged to the King of Spain, but I don't see how you can honestly grant anybody clear title to it except by right of possession.
2: Then it's Miss O'Shaughnessy's now.
1: No, sir. Except as my agent. There's no doubt she's got it now.
2: Not much.
1: Where?
2: I don't know exactly.
1: But you said you did.
2: I mean, I know where to get it when the time comes.
1: And when is that?
2: When I'm ready.
1: Mr. Spade, where is Miss O'Shaughnessy now?
2: In my hands, safely tucked away.
1: Trust you for that, sir. Well, now, sir, before we sit down to talk prices, answer me this. How soon can you, or how soon are you willing to, produce the falcon?
2: A couple of days.
1: That is satisfactory. But we forget our nourishment.
2: Thanks.
1: Well, sir, here's to a fair bargain and profits large enough for both of us.
2: What's your idea of a fair bargain?
1: I have two proposals to make, sir, and either is fair. I will give you $25,000 when you deliver the falcon to me, and another $25,000 as soon as I get to New York. Or I will give you one quarter, 25% of what I realize on the falcon. There you are, sir. An almost immediate $50,000, or a vastly greater sum within, say, a couple of months.
2: How much greater?
1: What would you say, sir, to $500,000?
2: You think the dingus is worth $2 million?
1: In your own words, why not?
2: That's a hell of a lot of dough.
1: And that's the absolute rock-bottom minimum.
2: The minimum, huh? How much is the maximum? How much is the maximum?
1: The maximum? I refuse to guess.
2: You fix the drink, God damn you. Well, my...
6: Okay, Spade. Let's see if you can make it to the door.
2: Get out of my way.
6: Bastard. Bastard. Bastard. Bastard.
1: Gently, Wilmer. A gentleman never hits a man when he's down.

0: Oh.
1: I thought you were a hitman. I saw the light under the door.
0: So, you finally got back. Oh, God, what time is it?
1: 6 o'clock. What are you doing here?
0: Well, you told me to stay till you got back or phoned.
1: So you've been here all night? You're the sister of the boy who stood on the burning deck.
0: Your head, what happened?
1: I don't know whether I fell or was slugged. I went visiting, was fed knockout drops, and came to 12 hours later, all spread out on a man's floor.
0: You'll have to get a doctor. You can't walk around with a head like
1: it's
0: that.
1: It's not as bad as it looks, except for the headache. Cold water ought to help. Anything turn up after I left?
0: Yeah, the district attorney's office phoned. He wants to see you.
1: Himself?
0: Mm-hmm, that's the way I understood it. I think he means business, Sam. Oh, and Tom Polehouse rang. Wants to have lunch at the state's hoffrow.
1: Anything else?
0: A boy came with a message from Mr. Gutman.
1: I got it. That's how I got this.
0: Well, then what's it all about?
1: I don't know, sweetheart. He didn't slip me the drops until after I told him. He'd have to wait for a couple of days for what he wanted. Maybe he figured he could get it without my help in that time. He didn't get any word from the O'Shaughnessy?
0: No, Sam, nothing. Has this got anything to do with her?
1: Something. Look, sweetheart, I'm going back to freshen up, and you better go home and get some sleep. And I'd better drop in on the DA. Did you buy the call yesterday?
0: No, Sam. Why?
1: Just a thought. I'll call in at their business office. See you later.

0: have a copy of yesterday's call, please?
1: Certainly.
0: Thanks. 35. Births, marriages, deaths, weather. Could be anything. Shipping arrivals. 5:17 a.m. Tahiti from Sydney and Papeete. 6:05 Admiral Peoples from Astoria. 8:05 La Paloma from Hong Kong. That's it. It's got to be. Bridget and Thursby came from Hong Kong. Is there a phone I can use?
1: Sure, right there.
0: Thanks. Hello, shipping office? Can you tell me where the Paloma is docked? It came from Hong Kong yesterday morning. Uh-huh. It's what? Jesus. So that's what all the racket's about. Tell me one thing, Tom.
2: Whatever you like.
0: How is it that whenever we eat together, we always eat pickled pig's feet?
2: Well, I guess it's because we always come here, Sam. What else would we eat?
0: Dundee send you?
2: You know he didn't, Sam. Ain't you ever going to grow up? What have you got a beef about? We didn't hurt you. What's the sense of making a grudge of it?
0: You see the boat on fire in the bay?
2: I saw the smoke. Look, now be reasonable, Sam. Dundee was wrong, and he knows it. Now, why don't you let it go at that?
0: Well, you think I ought to go around and tell him I hope my chin didn't hurt his fist?
2: Oh, for Christ's sake, cut it out. Dundee didn't think you shot Miles, but what else would he do except run the lead down? You'd have done the same thing in his place, and you know it.
0: Yeah? What made him think I didn't do it? What makes you think I didn't do it, or don't you?
2: Thursby shot Miles.
0: You think he did?
2: He did. The slugging Miles came out of a Webley, and a bellboy at Thursby's hotel had seen it in his room that morning.
0: And that leaves Thursby the only one I killed.
2: No. No. For Christ's sake. Ain't you ever going to forget that?
0: I'll tell you one thing, Tom. I'm glad I'm not that pig's foot.
2: Dundee knows it's out.
0: How does he know?
2: We dug up a record on Thursby.
0: Yeah? Who was he?
2: Oh, you mean to tell me that
0: I wish to God I knew half as much about this business as you smart guys think I do.
2: Oh, I wish we all did. Well, he was a St. Louis gunman, the first we hear of him. He was picked up a lot of times back there for this and that, but he belonged to the Egan mob. So nothing much was ever done about any of it. They got him once in New York for knocking over Rose Stutz games, and he did a short hitch in Joliet for pistol whipping a twist that had given him a needle. Huh? But after that, he took up with Dixie Monahan and didn't have any trouble getting out whenever he happened to get in. Dixie was almost as big a shot as Nick the Greek in Chicago gambling. This Thursby was Dixie's bodyguard, and he took the run out with him when Dixie got in wrong with the rest of the boys over some gambling debts. Oh, that was a couple of years back. Now, this is the first time Thursby's been seen since.
0: And Dixie?
2: Nobody's seen him. Unless you know something.
0: This is all new stuff to me, Tom.
2: Oh, I guess it is.
0: Where did you pick up all this news about Thursby?
2: Some of it's on the records, the rest, well, we get it here and there.
0: From Cairo, for instance.
2: Not a word of it. You poisoned that guy for us.
0: You mean a couple of high-class sleuths like you and Dundee worked on that Lily of the Valley all night and you couldn't crack him?
2: What do you mean, all night? We worked on him for less than a couple of hours. We saw we weren't getting nowhere and we let him go.
0: Is that so?
2: Uh-huh.
0: I'll get the check. I got a date with the DA this afternoon.
2: Huh? He sent for you?
0: Yeah.
2: You won't be doing me any favor by telling him I've talked to you about this.
3: Well, Mr. Spade, I hear that you and the police haven't been hitting it off too well lately.
0: Nothing serious. Dundee gets too enthusiastic.
3: Now, if you'd prefer not having the stenographer here, we can dismiss him. He's here simply as a matter of convenience.
0: I don't mind him a damn bit. I'm willing to have everything I say put down, and I'm willing to sign it.
3: I don't intend asking you to sign anything. Now, I wish you wouldn't regard this as a formal inquiry at all. And please don't think I've any belief in those theories the police seem to have formed.
0: I'm glad of that.
3: who killed Thursby?
0: I don't know.
3: Well, Perhaps you don't know, but you could certainly make an excellent guess.
1: Maybe, but I wouldn't. Not even in an informal talk.
3: Well, why shouldn't you? If you've got nothing to conceal.
1: Everybody has something to conceal.
3: And you have?
1: My guess is, for one thing. What's your theory?
3: Well, you tell me the name of the client Archer was shadowing Thursby for, and I'll mighty soon know who killed Thursby.
1: I don't exactly get that.
3: You don't? Well, then suppose I put it this way. Where is Dixie Monahan?
1: Putting it that way doesn't help much. Who in the hell is Dixie Monahan?
3: Look, we know Thursby was Monahan's bodyguard. He was with him when Monahan vanished from Chicago, leaving something like $200,000 worth of bets that he'd welched on. And we all know what's likely to happen to a gambler who welches and to his bodyguard when his creditors find him. It's happened before.
1: Well, what do you think? Did I kill him for his creditors or just find him for them to do their own killing?
3: No. You misunderstand me.
1: I hope I do.
3: No, I only mean that, you might have been involved in it without knowing what it was.
1: Oh, I see. You don't think I'm naughty. You just think I'm dumb. You're wrong. Nobody ever hired me to do anything about Dixie Monahan.
3: But by your own admission, somebody did hire you to do something about his bodyguard, Thursby.
1: His ex-bodyguard.
3: You mean he was no longer associated with Monahan? You know that positively?
1: I don't know anything positively except that my client wasn't interested in Monahan, has never been interested in Monahan.
3: And that opens another angle. Monahan's friends could have knocked Thursby off for ditching Monahan.
1: Dead gamblers don't have any friends.
3: Yeah. It narrows down to three things. Number one, Thursby was killed by the gamblers Monahan had welched on in Chicago. Number two, he was killed by friends of Monahan. Or number three, he sold Monahan out to his enemies and then fell out with him and they killed him.
1: Or number four, he died of old age. You're not serious, are you?
3: In one of those three categories lies the solution, and you can give us the information that will enable us to determine the category.
1: You wouldn't want the kind of information I could give you, Brian. You couldn't use it. It'd poop the gambler's revenge scenario for you.
3: You're not the judge of that. Right or wrong, I am nonetheless the district attorney.
1: I thought this was an informal talk.
3: I am a sworn officer of the law 24 hours a day, Spade, and neither formality nor informality justifies your withholding from me evidence of crime, except, of course, on certain constitutional grounds.
1: You mean if it might incriminate me? Well, I got better grounds than that, or grounds that suit me better. My clients are entitled to a decent amount of secrecy. Maybe I can be made to talk to a grand jury or even a coroner's jury, but I haven't been called before either yet, and it's a cinch I'm not going to advertise my client's business until I have to. Then again, you and the police have both accused me of being mixed up in the other night's murders. I've had trouble with both of you before. As far as I can see, my best chance of clearing myself of the trouble you're trying to make for me is by bringing in the murderers all tied up, and my only chance of ever catching them and tying them up and bringing them in is by keeping away from you and the police, because neither of you show any signs of knowing what the hell this is all about. You getting this down all right, son? Or am I going too fast for you?
4: Oh, no, sir. I'm getting it all right.
1: Good work. Now, Brian, if you want to go down to the board and tell them that I'm obstructing justice and ask them to revoke my license, hop to it. You've tried it before and you didn't get anything but a good laugh all around.
3: Now, look here, Spade.
1: And I don't want any more of these informal talks. I've got nothing to tell you or the police, and I'm goddamn tired of being called names by every crackpot on the city payroll. If you want to see me, pinch me, or subpoena me or something, and I'll come down with my lawyer. I'll see you at the inquest, maybe.
5: How'd it go?
1: How did what go?
5: The district attorney.
1: Well, we didn't kiss when we parted. He got snotty, but so did I. He means trouble.
5: Have you found out where Miss O'Shaughnessy is, Sam?
1: I know where she went.
5: Where?
1: She went down to a boat in the harbor, the Paloma.
5: She went there? But that was the boat that caught fire. They had to tow it out from the pier. Was she...
1: She's all right. At least she left the boat before the fire started.
5: What happened?
1: She went straight there after leaving the cab at the ferry building. But she had to hang around till early evening because the captain, a guy named Jacoby, wasn't around. When he came back, she ate with him in his cabin. After the meal, there were three more visitors, Gutman, Cairo, and the kid who delivered Gutman's message to you yesterday. And it's hard to get anything out of the crew, but they had a row. And somewhere around 11 o'clock, a gun went off in the captain's cabin. The captain told the watchman that everything was all right. Shortly after midnight, the captain and the four of them left the boat.
0: The captain hasn't been back since.
5: Well, what caused the fire?
0: I don't know. It was discovered in the hold late this morning. The chances are... What the hell?
6: There! Spade!
0: I'm Spade.
6: You know

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0: Bridget. Oh, Sean, see.
1: Lock the door.
2: Is he?
1: Yeah. Yeah, he shot through the chest maybe a dozen times.
2: Oh, oughtn't we to call?
1: It's too late for a doctor now. I gotta think before we do anything. Let's have a look at the bundle he was carrying. That's heavy enough.
2: Is that what they were looking for?
1: We'll soon know. A great black bird. We got the damn thing, Angel. Get it.
2: Hello?
3: Sam.
2: Yes?
3: Can I come here quick?
2: Who? Oh, yes, hold the line. Hello? Hello? Hello? It was Miss O'Shaughnessy. She's in danger. Her voice was... Oh, it was awful, Sam. 26 Anko, she said. A Burlingame.
1: Where the hell is that?
2: Oh, you've got to help her, Sam.
1: I've got to take care of this fellow first.
2: No, you've got to go to her. Don't you see? He was helping her, so they killed him, and now she... You've got to go.
1: All right. As soon as I'm gone, phone the police.
2: Right.
1: Tell it as it happened, but forget he had a bundle, and you don't know anything about anyone else having any connection with this fellow.
2: Yes, Sam. Do you know who he is?
1: I guess he was Captain Jacoby, master of the Paloma.
2: What are you going to do with the bird?
1: Leave it where nobody can get hold of it. But you'd better not know where it is. You're a damned good man, sister. Know where Anko Avenue or road or boulevard is in Burlingame?
4: Nope. But if she's there, we can find her.
1: Let's do that.
4: Hop in, Mr. Spade. We must be pretty near it now. Third or fourth house on the other side.
1: Okay, drop me here. And keep the engine running. We may have to leave in a hurry. Six. For sale or rent. Kia 31. Good evening.
5: Evening.
1: I'd like to get the key to 26.
5: Juice is none. You can't see anything.
1: I got a flashlight. Detective, we got a tip. There might be something hidden there.
5: Nobody's been to me for the key for a couple of months. I'll get it for you.
4: Nothing?
1: Not a thing.
4: A plant?
1: Something like that.
4: Where to now, Mr. Spade?
1: Home. I've had enough.
4: Your partner got knocked off, didn't he?
1: Uh-huh.
4: She's a tough racket. You can have it for mine.
1: Well, hack drivers don't live forever.
4: Maybe that's right. But just the same, it'll always be a surprise to me if I don't.
6: Bridget.
2: Oh, Sam. I thought he'd never come.
6: Let's get inside. You've been waiting for me?
2: Oh, yes. In the doorway. Up the street.
6: Can you make it to the elevator or shall I carry you?
2: I'll be all right. When I can get where I can sit down.
6: Just hold on.

0: I wouldn't try to run for it if I were you. Wilma has you covered.
1: So have I, Mr. Spitt.
0: Well, sir, as you can see, we're all here. Why don't we sit down and be comfortable and talk?
2: Sure. We'll talk.
3: Just a minute, Spade.
4: Get away. You're not going to frisk me.
3: Stand still and
4: put your
3: shut
4: paw on me and I'm going to make you use the gun. Ask your boss if he wants me shot before we talk.
0: Never mind, Wilma. You're certainly a most headstrong individual, my dear sir. Let's be seated.
4: I told you I didn't like that punk. Sit by me, sweetheart.
0: Well, sir, let's get down to business.
4: Let's do that. How soon are you ready to make the first payment and take the falcon off my hands?
0: What's the rest of that? Here.
4: $10,000. We were talking about more money than this.
0: Yes, sir, we were. But this is genuine coin of the realm, and there are more of us to be taken care of now. In short, sir, the situation has changed.
4: Sure. You and Cairo are together now, but I've got the falcon.
1: I shouldn't think it would be necessary to remind you, Mr. Spade, that though you may have the falcon, we certainly have you.
4: I'm trying not to let that worry me. We'll come back to the money later. There's one other thing I want to have taken care of. We've got to have a fall guy.
0: I don't think I understand you, sir.
4: The police have got to have a victim. Somebody they can stick for those three murders.
1: Only two murders, Mr. Spade. Thursby undoubtedly killed your partner.
4: All right, two. What difference does it make? The point is, we got to toss the police a victim, somebody they can hang the works on.
0: Well, sir, that may be the way you worked in the past.
4: And it's the way I intend to go on. The first time I can't march into headquarters pushing a victim in front of me saying, here you are, you chumps, here's your criminal, my name's Mudd.
0: But this just happens to be a case where your system, and it's got a lot to recommend it, sir, just isn't possible. And I don't mind telling you that I think you're being very well paid for making an exception. You'll manage it. You're not a man that's afraid of a little bit of trouble.
4: I know what I'm talking about. This is my city and my game. I could manage to land on my feet, sure, this time, but the next time I tried to put over a fast one, they'd stop me so fast I'd swallow my teeth. You birds will be in New York or Constantinople or someplace. I'm in business here.
0: But surely you...
4: Listen, Gutman, we've absolutely got to give them a victim. There's no way out of it. Let's give them the punk. He actually did shoot both of them, Thursby and Jacoby, didn't he? Let's pin the necessary evidence on him and turn him over to him.
1: No.
0: Yes, sir, you're a character, that you are. Yes, sir, there's never any telling what you'll do or say next, except that it's bound to be something astonishing.
4: There's nothing funny about it. It's our best bet. With him in their hands, the police...
0: But, my dear man, can't you see? I feel towards Wilma just as exactly as if he were my own son. I really do. But if I even for a moment thought of doing what you propose, what in the world would keep Wilma from telling the police every last detail about the falcon and all of us?
4: If we had to, we could have him killed resisting arrest.
0: What the...
4: But we won't have to go that far. Let him talk his head off. I promise you nobody will do anything about it. It's easy to fix.
0: How? What do you think of this, Wilma? It's funny, eh?
5: Spade, you bastard! You get up on your feet and go for your heater. I've taken all the bribing I'm going to take. Now get up and shoot it out if you've got the gun.
0: No, Wilma, we can't have any of that. You shouldn't let yourself attach so much importance to these things.
5: Well, you lay off me then. I'm going to fog them if they can shut up and there won't be anything that'll stop me from doing it.
0: No, Wilma. Your plan is, sir, not at all practical. Let's not say anything more about it.
4: Let's get this straight. Am I wasting my time talking to you? I thought this was your show. Should I do my talking to the punk? I know how to do that.
0: No, sir, you're quite right in dealing with me.
4: All right. I got another suggestion. It's not as good as the first, but it's better than nothing. You want to hear it?
0: Most assuredly.
4: Give them Cairo.
0: Oh, do what?
4: Give the police Cairo.
0: Well, by gad, sir.
1: Suppose we give them you, Mr. Spade, or Miss O'Shaughnessy. How about that if you're so set on giving them somebody?
4: You people want the falcon. I've got it. A fall guy is part of the price I'm asking. As for Miss O'Shaughnessy, if you think she can be rigged for the part, I'm perfectly willing to discuss it with
0: you. By gad, sir, you are a character.
1: Just a minute, Mr. Gutman.
0: What is it, Joe?
1: What is it you manage to give them, Wilma?
4: 2-1, they're selling you out, kid. Hey, Gutman, I hope you're not letting yourself be influenced by the guns these pocket edition desperados are carrying. I practiced taking them away from both of them, so there'll be no trouble there. The punk.
5: All right.
6: No, no. Give me the gun, Will.
5: Get your hands off.
6: Now grab his other arm. Carter.
5: No, Wilma. Stop the gun.
1: No, please don't do that, Wilma. Don't.
4: Stand aside.
1: You hurt him. You big coward.
4: Jesus, you're a pip. Let's look at the punk. Nothing cracked. We'll spread him on the sofa. Give me a hand, Bridget. Okay. There's your fall guy. Now, you'll either say yes right now, or I'll turn the falcon and the whole goddamn lot of you in.
0: I don't like that, sir.
4: So you don't like it? Well,
0: you can have him.
1: Oh, please don't do this thing, Mr. Gutmann. You must realize
0: that... I don't like it either, but we can't help ourselves now.
4: What are you doing, Cairo? In or out?
1: Can I choose?
4: You can, but you ought to know that if the answer is out, we'll give you to the police with your boyfriend.
0: Oh, come, Mr. Spade.
4: Well, which?
1: You give me no choice. I come in.
4: Good. Then we can all sit down. It's 2:00. I can't get the Falcon until daylight. We got plenty of time to arrange everything.
0: I think it would be best for all concerned if we did not get out of each other's sight until our business has been transacted. You have the envelope.
4: I think Miss O'Shaughnessy has it.
2: Yes, I have it. I picked it up while you were all...
4: It's all right. Hang on to it. We won't have to lose sight of each other. I can have the Falcon brought here.
0: That will be excellent. Then, sir, in exchange for the $10,000 in Wilma, you will give us the Falcon and an hour or two of grace, so we won't be in the city when you surrender him to the authorities.
4: I can hold him here all day if you want. Let's get the details fixed. Why did he shoot Thursby? And why and where and how did he shoot Jacoby?
0: Now, come, sir, you can't expect that.
4: I do expect it. A fall guy is what I asked for, and he's not a fall guy unless he's a cinch to take the fall.
0: You are an uncommonly difficult person to get the best of. I begin to think we made a mistake in not letting you alone from the very first. By gad, I do.
4: You haven't done so bad. You're staying out of jail, and you're getting the Falcon. Why did he kill Thursby?
0: Thursby was a notorious killer and Miss O'Shaughnessy's ally. His removal might make us stop and think that perhaps it would be best to patch up our differences with us after all.
4: You didn't think he might have the Falcon?
0: We had the advantage of knowing Miss O'Shaughnessy far too well for that, though we didn't know then that she had given the Falcon to Captain Jacoby in Hong Kong to be brought over in La Paloma while they took a faster boat.
4: You didn't try to make a deal with him before you gave him the work?
0: We certainly did. Wilma brought him over to see me, presumably after he had killed your partner. But we could do nothing with him. He was quite determinedly loyal to Miss O'Shaughnessy. Well, sir, Wilma followed him back to his hotel and did what he did.
4: That sounds all right. Now, Jacoby.
0: Captain Jacoby's death was entirely Miss O'Shaughnessy's fault.
2: That's a lie!
4: Tell me what happened.
0: Well, Cairo, as you know, got in touch with me after his encounter with Miss O'Shaughnessy and yourself. He'd seen the notice of the arrival of La Paloma, and being a man of nice judgment, he guessed just what had happened, that Miss O'Shaughnessy had given the bird to Jacoby to bring here for her.
1: Jacoby did not know what it was, of course.
0: Mr. Cairo and Wilmer and I called on Jacoby and were fortunate enough to arrive while Miss O'Shaughnessy was there. In many ways, it was a difficult conference, but by midnight we had... persuaded Miss O'Shaughnessy to come to terms, or so we thought. We set off for my hotel, where I was to pay Miss O'Shaughnessy and receive the bird, but en route, she and Captain Jacoby and the bird slipped through our fingers.
4: How did the boat catch fire?
0: That, sir, is something of a mystery. Wilma had been trying to find the Falcon while we were talking in the cabin. No doubt he was careless with matches. Something was left smoldering.
4: All right. Now about the shooting.
0: Well, eventually, sir, we located Miss O'Shaughnessy's apartment. They were talking together. But Jacoby got wind of us and left with the Falcon by the fire escape where he ran into Wilma. He shot Jacoby more than once, but Jacoby was too tough to either fall or drop the Falcon. He knocked Wilma down and ran on.
4: So much for Wilma. Go on.
0: We persuaded, that is the word, sir, Miss O'Shaughnessy to tell us that she had told Jacoby to take the bird to you. It seemed unlikely that he'd live to go that far, and so we, persuaded Miss O'Shaughnessy to phone your office in an attempt to draw you away before Jacoby got there. Unfortunately, it had taken so long to persuade Miss O'Shaughnessy to cooperate with us that you had the Falcon before we could contact you.
1: Oh, God. Oh, he's coming round. Wilma, my dear.
5: It's you.
4: Yes. Oh. Now, listen, kid. If you come over here and start cutting up, I'm going to kick your face in.
0: Well, Wilma, I'm sorry indeed to lose you. I couldn't be fonder of you if you were my own son. But, well, if you lose a son, it's possible to get another. But there's only one Maltese Falcon. When you're young,
1: you don't understand things.
4: Bridget, I think it would be swell if you can see what you can find us to eat in the kitchen with plenty of coffee. Will you do that? I don't like to leave my guests.
2: I'd be glad to.
0: Just a moment, my dear. Hadn't you better leave the envelope in here? You don't want to get grease spots on it.
2: Sam?
4: It's still his. Here, sit on it, if you're afraid of losing it.
0: Oh, you misunderstand me. It's just that business should be transacted in a business-like manner. For instance, there are only 9 bills here now.
4: What?
0: There were 10 when I handed it to you.
4: Well, Bridget?
2: What do you mean?
4: Miss O'Shaughnessy and I are going in the bathroom. And remember, I've got the guns. The door will be open, and unless you want a 3-story drop, there's no way out of here except past the bathroom door. Don't try to make it.
0: Oh, you must know so, if not the least desire to leave.
4: I'll know a lot when I'm through. It won't take long. Come on.
2: I did not take that bill, Sam.
4: I don't think you did, but I've got to know. Take your clothes off.
2: You won't take my word for it?
4: No, take your clothes off.
2: I won't.
4: All right, we'll go back to the other room and I'll have them taken off.
2: You would?
4: I will. I'm not going to be held up by anybody's maiden modesty.
2: It isn't that. I'm not ashamed to be naked before you, but can't you see? I'm not like this.
4: I've got to know what happened to that bill. Take them off.
2: Very well. Can't you see that you're killing something?
4: Keep going.
2: You shouldn't make me do this, Sam.
4: I've got to know.
2: Well?
4: Nothing. Thanks. Now I know. Get dressed.
0: Find it?
4: No, I didn't find it. You palmed it.
0: I popped it, sir.
4: You want to admit it? Do you want to stand for a frisk? There's no third way.
0: But yet, sir, I believe you'd actually search me. I really do. You're a character, sir, if you don't mind my saying so.
4: You palmed it.
0: Yes, sir, that I did. Here, I must have my little joke every now and then, and I was curious to know what you'd do in a situation of that sort. I must say that you passed the test with flying colors, sir. It never occurred to me that you'd hit on such a simple way of getting at the truth.
4: That's the kind of thing I'd expect from someone the punk's age.
5: Look, Spade, I'm
1: going to... Gently, now, don't let him rile you.
5: You shut your face.
1: But, Wilma... I'm your friend.
5: You keep away!
2: What's going on?
4: A course of true love.
0: How's the food coming along, Miss O'Shaughnessy?
2: I'll see to it now.
4: Let's talk about money.
0: Willingly, sir, with all my heart. But I might as well tell you that 10,000 is every cent I can raise.
4: I ought to have 20.
0: I wish you could. I'd give it gladly if I could. Of course, sir, you understand this is simply the first payment. Later...
4: 15.
0: Mr. Spade, I tell you on my honor as a gentleman.
4: That's not any too good, but if it's the best you can do, give it to me.
0: Very well. And now?
4: We wait for our supper and for the dawn.
0: Have you anything I can read, sir?
4: How about the history of Alcatraz? It's good for a laugh.

0: heard it.
1: Is it time? Can you get it now?
2: 7 o'clock. I guess it's time. Hello, Angel. I'm sorry to get you up. Here's the plot. In our Holland box at the post office, you'll find an envelope addressed in my scribble. There's a Pickwick stage parcel room check in it for that little bundle we got yesterday. Will you get the bundle and bring it to me at my place, PDQ? Yeah, that's the girl. You enjoying the book?
1: Heady stuff, sir. Heady stuff.
2: You got time for another chapter?

0: I guess that's her.
1: You don't mind if I go with you?
0: You scared I'll run off with your precious bird?
1: Just a precaution.
2: Oh, here's a parcel.
0: Thanks a lot, lady. I'm sorry to spoil your day of rest.
2: Not the first one you've spoiled. Anything else?
0: No, thanks. Bye.
2: Bye-bye.
0: Okay, here we go. Not the punk. He stays on the sofa. Go ahead, Gutman. It's all yours.
3: After 17 years, to actually hold it in my hands.
4: Shouldn't we make sure?
2: What do you mean?
4: That it's the real thing.
3: Perhaps you're right. If I scrape a little of the enamel off with a knife... Lead.
4: Oh. It's a fake.
0: Oh. Just a minute.
2: Let go of me.
0: Bridget, you've had your little joke.
2: Sam, no. That is the one I got from Kamenov, I swear.
4: That's it. It was the Russian. I should have known he'd make fools of us. Oh, you bungled it, you fat fool. You and your stupid attempt to buy it from him. You let him know it was valuable, and he found out how valuable and made this fake. Oh, no wonder we had so little trouble stealing it. You imbecile. You bloated idiot.
3: Oh, come, sir. There's no need to go on like that. Everybody errs at times, and you may be sure that it is every bit as severe a blow to me as to anybody else. It's the Russian's hand. There's no doubt of it. Well, sir, what do you suggest? Shall we stand here and shed tears and call each other names, or shall we go to Constantinople?
4: Constantinople?
3: For 17 years, I've wanted that little item. If I must spend another year on the quest, well, sir, that will be an additional expenditure in time of only 5 15/17%.
4: I go with you. I go with you to Constantinople.
0: Just a minute. Where's the punk? You must have skipped while you were shouting.
3: And got clean away. There goes your fall guy, sir.
0: Well, sir, I must say you're a fine lot of thieves.
3: We've little enough to boast about, and that's a fact, sir. But, well, we're none of us dead yet. And there's not a bit of use thinking the world's come to an end just because we've run into a little setback. I'll have to ask you for that envelope, Mr. Spade.
0: I held up my end. You got your dingus. It's your hard luck, not mine, that it wasn't what you wanted.
3: Come now, sir. We've all failed, and there's no reason for expecting any one of us to bear the brunt of it. I hate to have to threaten violence, but I must ask you, sir, to return my $10,000.
0: On a dinky little pistol. Okay. I'll keep one bill. That'll take care of my time and expenses.
3: Very well, sir. Very well. And now we'll take our leave of you. Unless you care to undertake the Constantinople expedition with us. You don't. Well, sir, frankly, I'd like to have you along. You're a man to my liking. I'm sure you'll somehow manage the police without Wilmer.
0: I'll make out all right.
3: Well, sir, the shortest farewells are the best. Adieu. And to you, Miss O'Shaughnessy, adieu. I leave you the rara avis on the table as a little memento. Come, Cairo.
4: Goodbye, Mr. Spade.

0: Is that Tom Pohouse? Tom, it's Sam. I got something for you. Don't talk, just listen. Thursby and Jacoby were shot by a kid named Wilmer Cook, around 20 years old, 5'5", fair hair, blue eyes. He's working for a man named Casper Gutman, a great fat guy dressed like an Englishman at the races. That fellow Cairo you met is with him, too. Gutman's staying at the Alexandria, Suite 12C. They just left here and they're blowing town, so you'll have to move fast. But I don't think they're expecting a pinch. Watch out for the kid. He's dangerous. And one more thing. I think I got the guns he used. That's right. Now step on it.
1: But aren't they going to talk?
0: Sure they'll talk. We're sitting on dynamite. We only got minutes to get set for the police. Now give me all of it fast. Gutman sent you and Cairo to Constantinople. God damn you, talk!
1: Yes, he sent me. I met Joe Cairo there and asked him to help me get the bird from Kemedov.
0: For Gutman?
1: No, not then. We thought we could get it for ourselves.
0: All right, then.
1: I was afraid that Joe wouldn't play fair. I got Floyd Thursby to help me.
0: And he did. Well?
1: Well, we got it and went to Hong Kong.
0: With Cairo?
1: We left him in jail in Constantinople. Something about a check.
0: Something you fixed?
1: Yeah.
0: So you and Thursby are in Hong Kong with the bird?
1: Yes, and I didn't know whether I could trust Floyd. I met Captain Jacoby, and I asked him to bring the bird back with him. He didn't know what it was.
0: And you and Thursby caught a faster boat. Then what?
1: Then I was afraid of Gutman. I knew he'd find out what we'd done. I thought he might find me or find Floyd and buy him over. That's why I came to you and asked you
0: to
1: help.
0: That's a lie. You had Thursby hooked and you knew it. He was a sucker for women. You wanted to get him out of the way before Jacoby came with the loot. What was the scheme?
1: I knew he'd left the States after some trouble or other. I don't know what it was. I thought if he saw a detective watching him, he'd think it was on account of the old trouble and would be panicked into going away. I didn't think
0: you
1: that he...
0: You told him that he was being shadowed. Miles didn't have many brains, but he wasn't clumsy enough to be spotted on the first night.
1: Yes, I told him. When we went for a walk that night, I pointed Archer out to Floyd. Sam, you must believe me. I wouldn't have done it if I had thought Floyd would kill him. I just wanted to frighten him. I didn't think for a minute he'd shoot him.
0: If you thought he wouldn't, you were right, Angel.
1: What do you mean?
0: Thursby didn't shoot him.
1: But he must have.
0: Miles didn't have many brains, but Christ, he'd worked too many to be caught up a blind alley with his gun tucked away on his hip and his overcoat buttoned. Thursby couldn't have tricked Miles into the alley like that. But there was someone who could.
1: Sam?
0: He'd have gone up there with you, sweetheart. He was just dumb enough for that. He'd have looked you up and down and licked his lips and gone grinning from ear to ear. And then you could have stood as close to him in the dark as you like and put a hole through him with the gun you got from Thursby that evening.
1: Don't talk to me like that, Sam. You know I couldn't do a terrible thing like that.
0: Stop it! This isn't the spot for the schoolgirl act. The pair of us are sitting under the gallows. Now talk! Why did you shoot him?
1: I didn't mean to. I didn't really. But when I saw Floyd couldn't be frightened, I thought...
0: That's a lie. You asked Miles and me to handle it ourselves. You wanted to be sure the shadower was someone you knew and who knew you, so they'd go with you.
1: Yes, it was a lie. I can't look at you and say this, Sam. I knew Floyd wouldn't be easily frightened, but I thought that if he knew somebody was shadowing him, either he'd... I can't say it, Sam.
0: You thought Floyd would tackle him and one or the other would go down. If Thursby was the one, then you'd be rid of him, that it?
1: Something like it.
0: And when you found that Thursby didn't mean to tackle him, you borrowed the gun and did it yourself, right?
1: Yes, but not exactly.
0: And you thought Floyd would be nailed for the killing.
1: I thought they'd hold him at least until after Captain Jacoby had arrived with the Falcon and then...
0: And you didn't know that until you heard that Thursby had been shot. Then you knew you needed another protector, so you came back to me, right?
1: Yes, but... Oh, sweetheart, it wasn't only that. I would have come back to you sooner or later. From the first instant I saw you, I knew
0: Well, if you get
1: you
0: a good
1: were...
0: break, you'll be out of San Quentin in 20 years. And you can come back to me then.
1: What do you mean?
0: I hope to Christ they don't hang you, Precious, by that sweet neck.
1: You're not going...
0: I'm going to send you over, sweetheart. One of us has to take it. After the talking all those birds will do, they'd hang me, sure. You're likely to get a better break. If they do hang you, I'll always remember you.
1: But Sam, you can't. Not after what we've been to one another. You can't.
0: Like hell I can't. You knocked off Miles, you double-crossed Gutman, Cairo, Thursby.
1: Do you know, Sam, down in your heart, that I love you, Sam.
0: I don't care who loves who. You've never played square with me for half an hour at a stretch since I've known you. You killed Miles and you're going over for it. I can't help you now, and I wouldn't if I could.
1: Don't help me then, but don't hurt me. Let me go away now.
0: No, I'm sunk if I haven't got you to hand over to the police when they come.
1: You won't do that for me?
0: I won't play the sap for you.
1: Why must you do this to me, Sam? Surely Archer wasn't as much
0: Miles
1: to you as I...
0: Miles was a son of a bitch. But when a man's partner is killed, you're supposed to do something about it. It doesn't make any difference what you thought of him. He was your partner, and you're supposed to do something about it. Then, as it happens, we were in the detective business. And when one of your organization gets killed, it's bad business to let the killer get away with it. Also, I'm a detective, and expecting me to run criminals down and then let them go is like asking a dog to catch a rabbit and then let it go.
1: You're not serious. You don't expect me to believe these things are sufficient reason for sending me to the gallows.
0: Wait until I'm through, and then you can talk. No matter what I wanted to do, I couldn't let you go without being dragged to the gallows with the others. Next, I've no reason in God's world to think I could trust you. You've got something on me that you could use whenever you wanted to. And since I've got something on you, I couldn't be sure you wouldn't decide to put a hole in me someday. And what have we got on the other side? All we've got is the fact that maybe you love me, and maybe I love you.
1: You know whether you do or not.
0: Suppose I do, what then? Maybe next month I won't. If I send you over, I'll be sorry as hell. I'll have some rotten nights, but that'll pass. Listen, if that doesn't mean anything to you, forget it. We'll make it this. I won't because all of me wants to. Wants to say to hell with the consequences and do it. And because, goddamn you, you've counted on that with me the same as you counted on that with the others.
1: Look at me, Sam, and tell me the truth. Would you have done this to me if the Falcon had been real? And you had been paid your money?
0: Well, a lot of money would have at least been one more item on the other side of the scales.
1: If you loved me, you'd need nothing more on that side.
0: I won't play the sap for you.
1: Kiss me, Sam.
0: This is it, sweetheart. Hello, Tom. Dundee.
2: Hi.
0: You get them?
2: Got them.
0: Swell. Here's another for you. She killed Miles. And I got some exhibits. The boy's guns, the black statuette that all the hell was about, and $1,000 bill that I was supposed to be bribed with. What the hell's the matter with your little playmate, Tom? He looks heartbroken. I bet when he heard Gutman's story, he thought he had me at last.
3: We got the story from Cairo. Gutman's dead. The kid had just finished shooting him when we got there. It looks like you're in the clear, Spade. Come on, lady. Let's go.
1: Goodbye, Sam.
0: Goodbye, Angel. Morning, sweetheart.
4: Morning, Sam. I was reading in the paper. What they say, right?
0: Yes, ma'am. So much for your woman's intuition.
4: And it was you that sent her over? You did that to her, Sam?
0: That's right. She did kill Miles, sweetheart. Offhand, like that. Oh, come on, Angel.
4: Don't touch me, Sam, please. I know you're right. You're right, but just don't touch me now, please.
0: Look, Angel, I... It sounds like a customer.
4: I'll see to it.
5: Iva is here.
0: Uh-huh.
5: Well, what shall I do?
0: Send her in, darling. Send her in.
2: 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Dramatized by Michael Bakewell. Sam Spade was played by Tom Wilkinson. Bridget O'Shaughnessy, Jane Lapater. Mr. Gutman, Peter Vaughan. Joel Cairo, Nicholas Grace. Wilmer, Peter Raker. Effie, Mia Soteriou. Miles Archer, William Hope. Iva, Liza Ross. Tom Polhouse, Norman Jones. Lieutenant Dundee, Harry Taub. District Attorney Bryan, Don Fellows. With Keith Edwards, Robin Summers, and Arnold Diamond. Technical presentation by David Greenwood, David Chilton, and Anthony Cherry. The play was directed by Jane Morgan.
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7: Detective agency.
8: It's only me from over the sea.
7: Oh, Sam, how was it at the beach?
8: Same as always, foggy.
7: Did you go in?
8: Well, I was up to my neck from the first rumble. If you mean did I go in the water, I did.
7: Was it cold?
8: I didn't notice. I was too busy landing a corpse.
7: Oh, Sam, what a coincidence.
8: Hmm?
7: I was just reading my new library book.
8: Yeah.
7: And it's all about a body in the water, pushed over a cliff.
8: Mm-hmm.
7: And there's a strangest girl in it with a strange mother.
8: Figures.
7: And she drinks, the girl, and runs away with a chauffeur. That rich people.
8: They can't do that. They're stealing my material.
7: Oh, no, Sam, no. It's by Owen Fitzstephen. He's very well thought of. Mother always understands his plot.
8: Not tonight, she won't. Stay where you are, Angel. I'll be right down to dictate my report on the critical author caper.
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0: King over.
1: Oh. Oh, Sam.
0: Yeah, come on in. Let's get this over with.
1: Oh, can you wait till I finish this chapter?
0: Hmm?
1: Just a page to go. The detective had just found this girl in a sordid rooming house.
0: Mm-hmm.
1: He had this fight with her boyfriend and boined him.
0: Boined him?
1: And now butter wouldn't melt in her mouth. But I don't trust her.
0: What's the name of the book?
1: Morgue Fruit.
0: Morgue Fruit.
1: His last was A Spindly Stiff.
0: Mm-hmm.
1: That was about this neurotic nurse who was in love with her employer.
0: Effie, how long have you been reading this kind of trash?
1: What's not trash, Sam? Oh, he really makes his characters live.
0: Mm-hmm.
1: And I love his detective. He's real hard-boiled, like in Dashiell Hammett.
0: Dashiell Hammett? Mark your place and come in.
1: All right, Sam.
0: Oh, dear, dear. Ready?
1: Yes, Sam. Oh, I can hardly wait.
0: That's the way I like you, eager.
1: To finish the chapter, I mean.
0: Please.
1: I wonder what she's up to. She's guilty, of course.
0: Of course, but what of?
1: You can read it when I'm finished. Oh, my goodness, we've got a report to get out, and here we are chattering about books. Date, August?
0: I will give the date.
1: Yes, Sam.
0: Date? Fill it in. To Missing Persons Bureau, San Francisco Police. Attention, Sergeant Schwartz from Samuel Spade, license number 137596. Subject, Gabriel Leggett. Dear Dave, I should have handed it over to you at the start, but you know me, I'm greedy. I cashed the check she'd sent me as a retainer without consulting my better judgment, gave the money to Effie to pay bills without batting an eye, borrowed a dime car fare from the corner newsboy without collateral, and arrived in front of the Leggett Mansion on Knob Hill without the foggiest notion of what I had been retained for.
2: I'm Gertrude Leggett, Mr. Spade. It's about my stepdaughter, Gabrielle. She's been missing since the funeral.
0: Whose funeral was that, Mrs. Leggett?
2: My husband, Gabrielle's father. That was nearly 3 weeks ago. She came to me afterwards and said she was going down to Quesada, to our country place, for a few days, that she wanted to be alone with her grief. But I discovered that she never arrived at Quesada. Do I make myself clear, Mr. Spade?
0: Yeah, except for one thing. Why do you want her back?
2: First, she may do something to disgrace me. She'll undoubtedly try her best to do so. Secondly, unless I get her signature to some papers, in accordance with her father's will, I can't go on living in this house. Furthermore...
0: That's okay. You've convinced me. Now, when she left, what did she take with her?
2: Just one piece of light luggage and her liquor case, of course. She drinks, you know. Well, it's not my place to disapprove. I merely thought it might help you to know.
0: Well, we could case all the bars in town, but it'd take a lot of time and a lot of money, besides them on the wagon.
2: Well, you might talk to Eric, my chauffeur. He drove her to the station, or says he did.
0: Where do I find him?
2: Let's see. 10:00. He'll be loitering down the hall somewhere in the neighborhood of the linen closet, helping the upstairs maid fold the sheets. I'd knock first if I were you and avoid embarrassment.
0: Thanks for the tip. Oh, mind if I have a look at your stepdaughter's room?
2: Eric will give you the key. I'm not allowed one.
0: Figures.
1: Oh, Eric.
3: Oh, baby.
1: Excuse me, sir. Thank you for your kind assistance, Mr. Collins.
3: It's okay, Myrtle. Anytime. And yes, sir.
0: You Eric?
3: Collinson, what can I do for you?
0: I'd like the key to Miss Gabrielle's room.
3: You the law?
0: Why? You expecting some?
3: The old lady's been threatening to yell cop.
0: She decided to whisper instead.
3: Oh, private dick.
0: You catch on fast, lover boy.
3: Okay, I'll let you in her room. Come on.
0: Mrs. Leggett says you drove Gabrielle to the station.
3: She says that, does she?
0: Isn't that what you told her?
3: I'm not telling you what I told anyone.
0: Suit yourself.
3: After you.
0: Mm-mm.
3: What's eating you?
0: Nothing at all. Just want some privacy.
3: Oh, now, wait a minute. I'm responsible.
0: Go help Myrtle. Give me those keys.
3: Oh, listen. You keep...
0: Hello.
3: Hey, let me in. Don't have your license.
0: Her room was, shall we say, untidy. The mirrored dressing table was chipped around the edges, and Raines held a skelter across it between two polo pony bookends was a mess of books. 3 odd volumes of the Harvard 5-foot shelf, a horse breeder's gazette, and a bunch of detective novels. I picked one up and opened it to the title page. It was called Morgue Fruit, and it was by Owen Fitzstephen, author of The Corpulent Cadaver, The Spindly Stiff, and The Kiss-Off. It was autographed to the author's great and good friend, the late Edgar Leggett. The signature looked familiar, but it didn't look like a lead. Neither did anything else in the room. I started to unlock the door with the key on the ring I grabbed away from Eric, and the light caught the smooth side of a Christopher medal. It was engraved, "For Eric, Forever, Gabby." When Forever Eric went off duty that night, he went across town. The trail ended at a crummy, broken-down rooming house out in the Fillmore. He let himself in with a key and climbed the stairs. I waited until he was out of sight. In more time than it takes to tell, the door cracked open and a nose that could only belong to a landlady raised it out at me. She was gumming a sensin.
4: What do you want?
0: They get settled in all right?
4: They ain't nobody settling in on me.
0: Never touched me. You got me wrong, Mom. I meant the newlyweds. Did they raise the rent money all right?
4: Oh, them. Raise it and spend it. He's a Dick Smither.
0: Dick Smither.
4: Socks it up all day and throws the dead soldiers out the window. And they call it a honeymoon. Who are you?
0: I'm her ex-husband, darling. I came to pay her the back alimony I owe her.
4: Well, give it to me. I'll see if she gets...
0: Oh, no, you don't.
4: No, no, don't you come pushing in here.
0: Quiet.
4: It's after hours. Don't allow callers in here after 10 o'clock. House rule.
0: Shut up.
4: Well, I don't...
0: What's their room number? Now, give it to me or I'll shake it out of you, darling.
4: 212.
0: 212.
4: And if it weren't for these new uppers, I'd let you try it.
0: Oh, is that what those are? Thank you, Grand Duchess Marie.
4: Smart Alec. No wonder you can't hang on to a woman.
0: You're so right.
4: You drove her to drink.
0: I did not.
4: Alimony's still good for you, young whippersnapper.
5: Who is it?
0: Western Union.
6: All right, let me... Hey, I told you to stay away. Now beat it.
7: Eric, what is it?
0: Look, Eric, I don't want any trouble, but I'm coming in.
6: Over my dead body.
7: Eric?
6: Get back in the room, Gabby. Now, look, I won't let you hurt her, so...
0: Now, look, Collinson, don't make me do it. I don't want to. Okay, I'm sorry.
7: Eric! What have you done to me?
0: Nothing a bucket of cold water can't cure. Sit down. I want to talk to you.
7: Who are you?
0: Sam Spade. I'm a private detective. Your stepmother hired me to find you.
7: Oh? You know why she wants to find me?
0: Do you?
7: She wants to kill me. She killed my father, now she'll kill me.
0: Can you prove that?
7: My father never had a day's illness in his life. He could drink 3 quarts of brandy in any evening. Do you believe a man like that could die of heart failure?
0: Frankly, I could.
7: Now she's starting the same kind of talk about me. She wants to railroad me to the insane asylum. Do I seem crazy to you?
0: No. A little nervous, maybe. This idea you have about your father's death. Talk some more, will you?
7: All right. I'll tell you the whole thing. But I gotta have a drink first. Hey, I can't get the top off. Give me a hand, will you?
0: Sure. You need a corkscrew for this one.
7: Yeah, I think there's one down there in the cupboard.
0: I don't see one.
7: Back in the corner. A little farther. There.
0: No, there's nothing in... Hey! Oh! I dreamed I was a character in a detective story. The title of the story was Morgue Fruit, and the author, a man named Fitz Stephen, was trying to figure out a way to turn me into a red herring before knocking off his number one suspect. I tried to tell him it's against the rules to make your detective a red herring, but he said it was a new kind of murder yarn, and it didn't matter anyway because there wasn't even a victim. That's what he thought.
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0: I had met Owen Fitzstephen several years back in Seattle when I was digging dirt on a chain of fake mediums. He was plowing the same field for literary material, and we pooled forces. I got more out of the combination than he did, since he knew the spook racket inside out. I cleaned up my job in a couple of weeks, and we parted friends. His San Francisco apartment was on the sixth floor of the St. Mark. He was standing at its door, holding out a lean hand to greet me when I got there.
1: Well, you're looking fit, Sam. Little red in the face.
0: Yes, the red herring I ate last night. How's the literary grift go?
1: You haven't been reading me?
0: No, where'd you get that funny idea?
1: Oh, there was something in your tone, as in the voice of one who has bought an author for a couple of dollars. I suppose you're still hounding the unfortunate evildoer?
0: Yeah, that's how I happened to look you up. You autographed a book for Edgar Leggett.
1: Oh, yes, yes. Mog fruit. Distressingly prophetic.
0: What do you know about that family?
1: Oh, what have they been up to now?
0: How well do you know the girl, Gabrielle?
1: Well, quite well, since she's a duplicate of her father. She has brains, but there's something black in her. Something she doesn't want to think about, but can't forget. She's a neurotic who keeps her body sensitive and ready. I don't know what for. While she drugs her mind with drink and lunatic notions. Yet she's cold and she's sane. If I had something I wanted to forget, I'd anesthetize my mind directly, leave my body stay strong and ready.
0: I hope you don't think any of this stuff means anything to me.
1: Oh, yes, I remember you now. You were always like that. Tell me what's up while I try to find one-syllable words for you.
0: You know the fellow that drives for him?
1: Eric?
0: Mm-hmm.
1: Well, he was released from Folsom and Leggett's custody when he was 18 years old. Murdered his father. Nice kid. What about him?
0: Mrs. Leggett hired me to find Gabrielle. I found her with Eric in a rooming house out in the Fillmore. She begged me to save her from her stepmother's murderous schemes, then she knocked me cold.
1: Well, that's trivial. Dull. I've been thinking of the Leggett family in terms of Dumas, and you bring me a piece of Jim Crackery out of O'Henry. If I were writing this, Gabrielle would kill her stepmother. Or dupe Eric into doing it for her. Or, no, that won't do. Not sufficient motive. Murder has to have a motive, you know.
0: Why? She's insane, isn't she?
1: I wonder. Are you saying that carelessly, or do you really think she's off?
0: Well, I don't know. She's got a kind of a wild look about her. Her eyes shift from green to brown and back without ever settling on one color. How much have you turned up on her in your snooping around, Owen?
1: Are you who make your living snooping, sneering at my curiosity about people and my attempts to satisfy it?
0: No, we're different, Owen. I do mine with the object of putting people in jail, and I get paid for it, though not as much as I should.
1: But I do mine with the object of putting people in books, and I get paid for it, though not as much as I should.
0: Yeah, but what good does that do?
1: Well, what good does putting them in jail do?
0: It relieves congestion. You put enough people in jail, and cities wouldn't have any traffic problems, in this part.
1: Well, then all you have to do is to wait till one of them kills the other and put the survivor in jail. It's simple.
0: Yeah, but who's going to kill who?
1: Perhaps they both have plans, both Gabrielle and her stepmother. Looks as if you'd have to guard both of them.
0: I think I'll settle for my client. As far as Gabrielle's concerned, her husband ought to be able to watch out for her.
1: Her what?
0: Husband? She and Eric got married.
1: Oh. Well, now there you are. You didn't tell me anything about that. Lord knows how much else there is you haven't told me. Pardon me. Don't go away.
2: Telegram, sign here.
1: Oh, thank you. There you are.
2: Thank you, sir.
1: Now, I wonder what... Good Lord, this is positively corny. Listen to this, Spade. I appeal to you as a friend of my dead husband. Come immediately, Sunset Hotel Quesada. Trouble. Danger. Do not communicate. Gabrielle must not know. Signed, Gertrude Leggett. Spade.
0: Yeah?
1: Did you have this wire sent to me as a prank?
0: I was just going to ask you if you sent it to yourself as a prank.
1: I have it.
0: Hmm?
1: The key to the whole thing. It's a red herring.
0: I didn't think Fitzstephen would be able to hold out very long against his professional curiosity, and I didn't imagine he thought I would. I caught the next bus for Quesada. Quesada is a one-hotel town pasted on the rocky side of a young mountain that slopes into the Pacific Ocean some 80 miles from San Francisco. I got there at 11-something that night, stepped down from the bus and crossed the street to the Sunset Hotel.
3: All right, keep your shirt on.
0: Mrs. Leggett registered here?
3: What's your name?
0: Owen Fitzstephen.
3: Oh, she left a message for you. Said for you to wait right here and don't leave till she gets back.
0: Yeah, she said...

0: Where she was going?
1: Oh, it's probably over visiting with her daughter and new son-in-law, new over to the cove.
0: How do you get there?
1: Well, you'd never be able to find it at night unless you went all the way around by the East Road.
0: Yeah,
1: not then, I'm sure, unless you knew the country.
0: Well, how do you get there in the daytime?
1: Well, you go down this street. You take the fork on the ocean side and follow that up along the cliff. It's easily enough found in the daytime, but you never in the world.
0: Okay, heard you the first time. So I waited until morning. Stupid me. I found the road out to the point, but it had never really been a road. The side of the ledge became steeper and steeper until the path was simply a narrow shelf on the face of the cliff. The cliff that sheared off 150 feet or more to ravel out into the ocean. A breeze from the general direction of China was pushing fog over the top of the cliff, making a noisy lather of seawater at the bottom. Rounding a corner where the cliff was steepest, I chucked my cigarette over the edge and watched it spin downwards. And that's when I saw it. I had to go waist-deep into the Pacific to lift the body. I got my hands under the armpits, found solid ground for my feet, and dragged it up beyond the high tide mark. It was Gertrude Leggett. Somebody came staggering down the beach to meet us.
2: She dead?
0: Yeah, Gabrielle, she's dead.
2: Oh, the witch is dead. Hey, take me back to town, will you? Buy me a drink, huh?
0: Sit down there. Sit down.
2: What's the big idea? Don't you know I'm sick?
0: Somehow I don't think you're that sick. I think you could make some sense.
2: Sense? That's a laugh. You don't know me. I've never been able to think clearly the way other people do. No matter what I try to think about, there's a fog that tries to get between me and it. You understand how horrible I can become going through life like
0: nuts.
2: That?
0: Nobody thinks clearly, no matter what they pretend. Thinking's a dizzy business. A matter of catching as many of those foggy glimpses as you can and fitting them together the best you can. Trouble with you is you've been enjoying your misery. You've been so busy trying to prove that you're nuts, it's a wonder you haven't really driven yourself nuts.
2: How do you know I haven't?
0: Because you're too anxious to admit it.
2: All right, I'm sane if you want it that way. I'm just evil. There's something black inside me.
0: What was that again?
2: Something black. Everybody knows that about my family. My father, too.
0: Who told you that?
2: I always knew it. They say my real mother killed herself. But I know better. I know how to open the drawer where she keeps the gun. Every day, Gertrude lies on Mother's bed, and we play killing the witch.
0: Yeah.
2: And she comes in the night and bends over my crib. And she's changed herself so she looks like Mother instead of a witch. But I know better, and I hold up the gun with both hands. Very hard to pull with both hands. It's very hard to pull the trigger. But I must do it or the witch will eat me up. And then there's a big noise and red all over. And I can't get out. I can't get out.
0: Now listen to me. You were beginning to make some sense. Now don't run away from it. Gertrude was lying on your mother's bed. That's your stepmother?
2: Yeah. She was my nurse. She married father.
0: Not so fast. How old were you when your mother died?
2: Four. Four and a half.
0: Did your father know about the game with the gun?
2: No, I don't think so.
0: Did anybody?
2: Gertrude said I must never tell anyone, because they'd send me away. And I never did. Not till I grew up. I was with Owen Fitzstephen.
0: Yeah.
2: I had a lot to drink. I told him. After that, he began seeing Gertrude. And finally, my father died. But it didn't do her any good, because Owen really loved me.
0: Now, watch it. Now, let's get this straight. You'll have to straighten it out again later on with a doctor to help you. This is to help me. When you were a little child, Gertrude taught you that killing the witch game to use you as a murder weapon against your mother. Then she filled you full of ideas of guilt and fear so you'd keep quiet about it. When you told the story to Owen, he blackmailed your stepmother into knocking off your father. That made you feel responsible for his death, too, so you ran away.
2: Now, Gertrude's dead. I killed her, too.
0: You might, but I doubt it. Now, try and remember. Was Owen up here tonight?
2: I thought I heard his voice. But I hear voices sometimes. I'm hearing it again. Listen. Do you hear anything?
0: I didn't hear anything but the wind and the beat of the surf at first. But when I did hear the voice, I sent Gabby for a doctor before I investigated. He was pretty badly mangled in the rocks. He'd fallen nearly as far as he'd pushed Gertrude, but was still alive. I made him as comfortable as I could, and finally he opened his eyes.
3: Hello, Sam.
0: You messed yourself up good.
3: Yeah. No more rocks for me.
0: Not unless you make Alcatraz.
3: You know, I had half an idea when you came to see me in San Francisco that you were secretly nursing some exceptional, idiotic theory.
0: Thanks, Owen, but I never had any theory. The whole thing dropped into my lap.
3: Don't be too sure of that. Understand, at present, I admit nothing. Later on, if I'm forced to, the very number of my crimes will be to my advantage. On the theory that nobody but a lunatic could have committed so many.
0: Well, there's not so many, only Gertrude, your co-author of the murder of the late Edgar Leggett.
3: Nonsense. Crimes and crimes dating from the cradle. Even literature should help me.
0: Not your own books.
3: Why not? Didn't the critics agree that the spindly stiff bore all the marks of authorial degeneracy? Evidence, son, to save my sweet neck. And I shall wave my mangled body at them. A ruin whose crimes and high heaven have surely brought sufficient punishment upon it.
0: Yeah, you'll probably make a go of it. Legally, you're entitled to beat the jump if ever anybody was.
3: Legally? You mean insane? Tell me the truth, Sam. Am I?
0: I think that's what they'll say.
3: But that spoils everything. It's no fun if I'm really cracked. No fun at all.
0: Period and a report.
2: Just goes to show, doesn't it?
0: Well, there you go again, Effie.
2: I mean, if anything like that happened in real life, you wouldn't believe it.
0: You mean if anything like that happened in fiction?
2: Oh, no. The author is never the guilty party.
0: Well, this author was.
2: But that's not fair. The author is never supposed to be guilty of...
0: You're right. You're right, Effie.
2: He shouldn't be even a suspect. Maybe a red herring, but...
0: Type that up, Effie.
2: Oh, all right, Sam. Anything else, Sam?
0: Yeah, phone the drugstore and order some red herring. I mean, some aspirin.
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0: Come on in, Twinkletoes.
2: Well, here it is, Sam. And I liked it even better than morgue fruit.
0: You did.
2: I mean, it's not so realistic. I like a romantic type story myself.
0: You do.
2: Of atmosphere and psychology and those.
0: Oh, you've got to have those.
2: You really should be a writer, Sam.
0: You think so?
2: Of course, detective stories don't pay much.
0: Oh, that's true.
2: But if you write enough of them, and look at all the material you've got.
0: No good. Never do for fiction.
2: But, Sam, there's already that radio series, The Adventures of You-Know-Who, Sunday Nights.
0: That's what I mean. I don't make a penny out of it.
2: Well, it's your own fault. Sam, I don't want to seem critical, but... if you played your cards right, you could have owned a piece of that show.
0: What? And follow Blondie? Go home, Effie.
2: I think I will, Sam, and just curl up with a good book.
0: All right.
2: I wonder who killed who.
0: Well, when you find out, don't let me know.
2: Oh, you know you can't wait.
0: No, I can.
2: Good night, Sam.
0: Good night, sweetheart.

0: The Adventures of Sam Spade, Dashiell Hammett's famous private detective, are produced and directed by William Spear. 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Again and again, the choice of men who put good grooming first. This is Dick Joy reminding you to...
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Around Dodge City and in the territory on West, there's just one way to handle the killers and the spoilers, and that's with a U.S. Marshal and the smell of gun smoke.

0: Gunsmoke, starring William Conrad. The story of the violence that moved west with young America. And the story of a man who moved with it.
1: I'm that man. Matt Dillon, United States Marshal. The first man they look for and the last they want to meet. It's a chancy job, and it makes a man watchful and a little lonely.

0: Morning, Miles.
1: 17 minutes, Matthew. 17 minutes exactly since I sent that boy to find you.
0: How's that so?
1: A crime has occurred, Matthew. And dawdling over your breakfast coffee is not likely to bring the culprit to justice.
0: The boy said somebody broke into your store last night, Miles.
1: Aye.
0: How'd they get in?
1: Well, by breaking the glass in the back window. 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
0: You know, Miles, I told you a year ago you ought to put gratings over those windows like the rest of the stores in town.
1: Aye, but gratings cost money, Matthew.
0: Yeah, and so do burglaries. 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
0: Yeah, I know. 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
0: Here, let me take a look at it, will you?
1: Oh, thanks.
0: Yeah, 2 flannel shirts, 5 pounds slab of bacon, 3 pounds of dried beans, pounds of salt, box of matches, a skillet. 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
1: I expect you to recover each and every one of those items.
0: Oh, I'll try to. 1 canteen, 1 hand axe, 2 pounds of cheese, and 144 caliber Colt revolver.
1: Model 60. Retails at $56.80.
0: What about cartridges? You don't have them on the list.
1: No, I'm out of cartridges. I'm expecting a case in today.
0: Well, the gun won't be much use without them. Wonder if any place else was robbed last night.
1: Great heavens.
0: Oh, what's the matter?
1: Here's something else has been taken, Matthew. There were 3 bottles right there on that shelf, and now there's only 2.
0: Bottles of what?
1: Yeah, perfume imported all the way from Paris, France. Now, what would a man I said grub take himself want to see a perfume for?
0: Maybe it wasn't a man, Miles.
1: Huh?
0: And the size of those boots and the jacket, it'd take a pretty small man to wear clothes like that.
1: Oh, you mean a girl? You know, what in the name of heaven would she be up to?
0: I don't know.
2: Mr. Jones?
0: Yeah, what is it, sir?
2: Wilbur Jones. Somebody come into his store, held him up a while ago.
1: What?
0: Did he recognize it?
2: No, sir. He stuck a gun in his back, made him go into the storeroom and locked the door on him. He said whoever it was had a real soft voice like a kid.
0: Huh?
2: Mr. Jones hadn't been to the bank yet, so at least there wasn't no cash stolen.
0: Well, what was stolen?
2: Nothing, except a box of 44 caliber cartridges.

0: smell that perfume again, will you, Matt?
1: Yeah, sure, Kitty, here.
0: Not any scent I know. But I sure like to. You say Miles has got two more bottles of it?
1: I got this sample from one of them.
0: Well, there's nothing like this around Dodge. Shouldn't be too hard to track down.
1: Yeah, provided the person who stole it opens the bottle.
0: Well, I'll keep sniffing the breeze, Matt.
2: That's what we've been doing all day, Miss Kitty. Sniffing and smelling around all over town, just like a couple of hound dogs. But we ain't caught a whiff of this stuff.
0: Well, you wouldn't be likely to, Chester. Matt, maybe this girl, if it is a girl, she's already left town.
1: Well, in a way, I kind of hope so.
0: She might have wanted the gun just to protect herself.
1: She wasn't protecting herself when she shoved it in Will Jonas' back this morning, Kitty.
0: Oh, I know, but it
1: was. It was empty then. It's not empty now.
2: Well, by golly. I was just wondering who I'd let buy me a drink this evening.
1: Yeah? Well, as far as I'm concerned, Doc, you're still wondering.
2: What's the matter? Well, good evening, Kitty.
0: Hello, Doc.
2: Hello, Doc. Oh, say, I understand somebody borrowed a few things off of old man McTagg last night.
1: Yeah, they did, Doc.
2: Oh, they did, huh? Crime rampant and the local law inhabits a saloon.
1: Here, Doc, smell this, will you?
2: Huh? Mm-hmm. Hey, what do you do, Matt? Just put it on your hair or use it when you shave.
1: You ever smell that scent anywhere before, Doc?
2: Slightly familiar.
1: No? What do you mean, slightly familiar?
2: Well, I mean, I smelled the same thing earlier today somewhere.
0: Today?
1: Where, Doc?
2: Where what?
1: Where did you smell it today?
2: I don't even remember. Say, Matt, what do you say we get up a coke again?
1: Doc, will you think, where did you smell this perfume today?
2: I don't know. Let me see now. I was all over town at one time or another. It wasn't at the livery stable, naturally. Or at the bank. Oh, forget it, man. I don't have the slightest idea. Wait a minute. Now I remember.
1: Yeah?
2: I was talking to Mr. Dobie in the lobby of the Dodge House, and this kid came in.
1: The Dodge House, huh?
2: That's right. He reeked of the stuff. Yes, that's where it was. He rented himself a room there. But why?
1: I'll tell you later, Doc. Justin, come on.

0: It's the next door on the left there, Mr. Jones. According to what Mr. Davis said.
1: Yeah. Be careful of that water, Mr.
0: You reckon we'll put up a fight? Or she will, or whichever?
1: I don't know, Chester. All right, go ahead and knock. Let's get clear before the door opens up.
2: Who's there?
0: I fetched you some drinking water.
2: Leave it out there in the hall.
0: Okay, but you better get it before the ice melts.
3: All right, walk off away, sir.
1: Get your hands up. You're under arrest.
2: What?
1: Chester, come here, take the gun. All right, get back in the room. No use getting the whole hotel stirred up.
2: I ain't done nothing. You got no call to arrest me.
1: Inside, I said.
0: Golly, if you wasn't right, Miss Dillon, it is a girl.
2: And you mind your own business. Who are you anyway?
0: What? Why, he's a U.S. Marshal. That's who he is.
2: A marshal?
1: Where did you get that shirt you're wearing, miss? And the boots. What about this gun?
2: Where you think I got
1: it? I don't think I know now. What's your name?
2: My name's Willie Beaver, and I'm from down around Osage Junction.
0: Willie? What kind of a name is that for a female?
2: Why, you shut your tater tots.
1: Willie, how old are you?
2: 16. It's any of your business.
1: 16, huh? Why did you break into that store last night?
2: Who says I did?
1: The clothes you're wearing, that stepping on the bed over there, the stuff all over this room, every bit of it was stolen.
2: How'd you figure it was me, Martha?
1: That perfume you took. Doc Adams was down in the lobby when you rented your room here. He smelled it on you.
2: Oh, I guess I know that perfume was going to bring bad luck. Them other things I needed, except their perfume, I just wanted. Never had none before. Never even smelt none. Just heard about it.
1: What are you doing running away from home?
2: I ain't running. I already run. You was to drag me with wild horses. I wouldn't go back there.
1: Why not?
2: You knowed my stepfather. You wouldn't ask why not. Work. Work a body to their death. That's all he knows. He's got a dry farm down here. Ain't never going to be worth nothing no matter what. He'll work day and night just like a man. I never even owned a drill. Oh, I don't believe in going in for thrills.
1: No. I see.
2: He beats me, too. Last time he'd done it 2 days ago, I just lit out. Look, mister. You see that bruise on the side of my head?
0: You see what? Oh, for land's sake, mister, that's just...
2: All right, get your hands up, mister. You make a move, Marshal, and I'll blow this fellow's backbone clean through his belly.
1: I'm not moving. Just take it easy, Chester.
2: Well, right, back up now, mister. Away from the door.
0: Well,
2: I didn't run away from home just to end up in no jail.
1: Where are you going to end up, Willie?
2: Never you mind about me, Martha. Now you two just stay put.
0: Oh, I guess. I'm awful sorry, Mr. Leon. I didn't have no idea what she's up to.
1: She doesn't either, Justin. That's her trouble.
0: Darn fool kid.
1: Yeah. Darn fool kid. With a loaded gun.

0: Well, let's see now, Matthew. This shirt's not been worn. Won't have to discount it, at least.
1: Now, the same goes for this skillet, Miles. And the blanket, canteen, and axe.
2: It's none of these beans than you knew, Miss McCaig.
0: No, just hold your horses, you two. I got to weigh this cheese.
2: Oh, fine.
0: A man can't calculate his profits without knowing his cost. I knew some of it was gone. I see it's about 20 cents worth off that corner there. 22 cents to be exact.
1: Well, at least you didn't have time to eat any of your bacon, Miles. There you are. Yeah, it's about the size of it. That's all we found in our room.
0: Yeah, those are just the low-price items, Matthew. You still got away with a $12.50 pair of boots?
1: He hasn't gotten away yet, Miles. We'll find it before the night's over.
2: We know what she looks like now, at least. And we know her name. Willie Beaver.
0: Hey, is Homesteader's child, you say?
1: Yeah. Dry farm down toward Osage. It's a too much work, I guess. And too little of anything else.
0: Mighty hard living, dry farming. Doesn't pay much of anything to speak of.
1: No, not much.
0: Matthew, look, if you catch her and you get back those boots and that gun and the other items, well, what I mean is this. She can keep that perfume if she wants it.
2: Well, forevermore.
0: I couldn't have sold it anyway if she's used some of it.
1: Yeah, sure, Miles. I understand.
0: You're tired? A girl wandering around alone. Well, confound it. Don't just stand there staring at me.
1: I'm not staring at you, Miles. I'm just listening to you, that's all.
0: Oh, I. Smirking like a cat in a birdcage. I told you that perfume isn't saleable now. You go on out and catch that young ruffian. You bring her to justice. Stealing from honest, God-fearing folk. Violating private...
1: All right, Miles, all right.
0: And, if you get that gun and those boots back and they're not hurt any, then the denim jacket, too. Well, I'll give that child a dress right out of my stock.
2: My land gracious.
0: Well, it's not a matter of sentiment, no. It's just that it isn't fit for a young girl to go into court dressed like a man. It's no decent.
1: Yeah, sure, sure, Miles. I know what you mean. Just a proper respect for appearances. That's all it is, isn't it?
0: Oh, confound the both of you. You're trying to accuse a man of charity when he hasn't an ounce of it in his entire nature.
2: What did the stage office sounded like?
1: Yeah, come on, Chester. Let's find out.

0: nothing, Marshal. I didn't know. I didn't have the least idea.
1: Well, it wasn't your fault, Jason. Chester, you sent somebody to find Doc.
2: Yes, we did. The Dyson boy went to fetch Mr. Dillon.
0: That load was a girl. I just opened the safe and didn't let her have the money. I wouldn't have shot no girl. Not if I'd known.
1: You couldn't have been expected to know, Jason.
0: Oh. That bandana over her face, dressed like she was, pointing that gun just as rock steady as any man I ever seen.
1: Yeah.
0: And you know, I always keep my gun stuck right between the safe and the desk, just in case of something like this. So I made like I was going to open the safe and... You sure, Mark? Are you sure she's dead?
1: Yeah, I'm afraid she is dead.
0: Killing a girl. I never done nothing so bad in my whole life. Help me, Marshal.
1: Jason,
0: I didn't know.
1: Look, anybody else would have done the same thing. Now, it couldn't be helped. It's done, and blaming yourself won't undo it. Now, look, why don't you go outside a while and get some fresh air, huh?
0: I reckon maybe I'd better. I reckon I'd just get outside a while.
2: Old Jason broke up pretty bad over there.
1: Well, I guess most anybody would be.
2: Dang, poor youngin.
1: Well, she paid for it, sister. Well, there's no point leaving her there on a dirty floor. Let's lift her up on the counter.
2: All right. Let me get her shoulder. You know, she wasn't lying. She has got a bruise on her head.
1: I guess her paw did beat her, all right.
2: Poor little thing.
1: All right. Let's lift her.
2: Well, what's that fella out of her jacket with? Mr. Dillon?
1: Yeah, I know.

0: You know, on the frontier, even the roughest of Nestor families had to scratch awful hard to tear a living out of the dry, parched earth. Yet next week, a lone ranch woman has to kill the one person who might have helped her.
1: Gunsmoke, produced and directed by Norman McDonald, stars William Conrad as Matt Dillon, U.S. Marshal. The story was specially written for Gunsmoke by Les Crutchfield, with editorial supervision by John Meston. The music was composed and conducted by Rex Corey. 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Featured in the cast were Ben Wright, Sammy Hill, and Lawrence Dobkin. Harley Bear is Chester, Howard McNear is Doc, and Georgia Ellis is Kitty. 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
3: And now, tonight's presentation of radio's outstanding theater of thrills, Suspense. Tonight, we bring you a transcribed story about buried treasure and a curse. We call it The Treasure Chest of Don Jose. So now, starring Mr. Edgar Berrier, here is tonight's suspense play, The Treasure Chest of Don Jose.
4: This is not a pretty story. There is blood in it, the blood of men and women. There is a curse in it, and gold. But it is a funny story. It is a joke, a great joke that I cannot laugh at. It is a joke on me. In matters of this sort, secrecy is of the utmost importance. In matters of this sort, no man is your friend. Once I had a friend. We lived together in my little house on Black Cay down in the Gulf of Mexico. But then the hurricane struck, and everything was different. The wind blew for 2 nights and a day. And when the waves piled up on the cay and swept away the house, it was my friend, Pedro, who dragged me away unconscious and lashed me to a ringbolt on our little dock and saved my life. Next day, the sun was shining again, but there was nothing left on my little island. The splintered planks that once had been the house of my father were scattered among the stripped palm trees. And even the big chimney that was built by my great-grandfather was a pile of broken bricks. There was nothing but blue sea and bright sun and heaviness in my heart.
5: Yes, even the chimney.
4: Hey, what would you expect from such a wind?
5: Aye, my friend. So now at last the curse of the Gasparillas has fallen on you, huh?
4: Curse, curse. You speak foolishness. It was a hurricane.
5: Eh, si. So it was, but a hurricane sent especially to destroy you.
4: Hey, you cannot believe that silly tale.
5: Did not your father perish from a bolt of lightning that struck him from a cloudless sky?
4: The doctor said it was a heart attack.
5: Si, and your grandfather? Was he not pulled into the sea by a giant octopus?
4: He was washed overboard during a squall.
5: And all because of his father, Don Jose, the king of the pirates, and the curse put upon him and all the Gasparillas by the beautiful Doña Margarita, who preferred death to...
4: You prattle like a schoolboy. You have never been one day to school. Now come, we'll clear up this mess and build the house over again. You should know that I endured a certain local notoriety since I bore the same name and was the great-great-grandson of Don Jose Gasparilla, one of the last and one of the fiercest of the pirates of the Spanish Main. This was of much less interest and concern to me than it was to my friends and acquaintances among the Florida Keys. Neither my father nor his father before him had ever profited by a single doubloon from the legendary treasure of our pirate forebear. And as to the curse pronounced on Don Jose by the proud and virtuous Doña Margarita, I gave it as little credence as I did the recurrent tales of Gasparilla's buried treasure. But that was before Pedro and I set about cleaning up the hurricane's mess. We were stacking brick from the demolished chimney when Pedro made a discovery.
6: Hola, Jose. Look at this, huh?
4: What is it?
6: Seems to be a box, a little iron box, the size and shape of a brick.
4: Here, let me see it.
6: There was a lock, but it's rusted away.
4: Hand me that pinch, man.
6: See? Here.
5: Hey, it's a paper inside, huh?
7: Yes, it is very old.
5: Oh. What does it say, Jose?
7: Huh? Oh, nothing. It is just an old paper.
5: Si, si, I know, but what does it say?
7: It is a nursery rhyme my father copied for me when I was a little boy.
5: Yeah, but what is it doing in this old iron box, huh?
7: Yeah, I must have hidden it away once when I was playing. Here, amigo, shall we get back to work? It was a lucky thing Pedro could not read. That was no nursery rhyme. That rotting parchment said, on Dogbody's Island you could fare worse if there you will Don Jose's curse. For there, 33 yards south-southeast of the Rocky Guards, you will find a pleasantly fulsome measure of Gasparilla's earthly treasure. There could be no question about it. Here was at last a tangible clue to the hidden gold of my ancestor. It was mine if I could find it. Why should I share it with anyone, even Pedro? I was the rightful heir, and I would claim it all. So that night, I took our only boat and rowed to the mainland. I spent 2 days in the public library in Key West searching the old charts before I found Dogbody Island. It was a tiny sand spit near the tip of Cape Cod. It was perfect, my little rented cottage on the beach. Quiet, secluded, and yet within view of that rocky point which must be the same one Don Jose called the Rocky Guards. There was a stack of firewood beside the kitchen door, and in a shed back of the house, there was even a long-handled shovel, a most fortunate circumstance, since I did not want to create any suspicion in the town by purchasing one. I can tell you, I scarcely slept that first night, so great was my eagerness to be up in the morning to pace the 33 yards south-southeast of the Rocky Guards and begin digging for my treasure. 29, 30, 31, 32... Oh, good morning.
8: Ah. Looks like it's going to be a nice day.
7: Yes, yes, it does.
8: Want to do some digging?
7: Hey, beg your pardon?
8: I see you got a shovel. Looks like you're going to do some digging.
7: Oh, yes. Clams. I am going to dig for clams.
8: No clams in the surf.
7: Oh, there aren't?
8: No. Find them on the bayside.
7: Well, then I will look over there.
8: Don't dig them with a shovel. Got to use a rake.
7: Is that so?
8: Too late now, anyway. Tide's coming in. Another low tide at 5 this afternoon.
7: I didn't know. I am a stranger here.
8: I know. Heard you'd rented the Davis place. I'm chief of police on Queen Cassett.
7: Oh? Anything wrong?
8: No. Town limits come all the way out here, though. Thought I'd tell you. All the way to the low tide mark. Thought I'd better come out here and warn you.
7: Warn me? About what?
8: You see that patch of sand yonder, beyond the cranberry bog?
7: Yes.
8: Quicksand. Treacherous.
7: Oh, thank you.
8: Gonna stay here long?
7: Oh, I don't know. A few weeks. Maybe all winter.
8: You, a writing fella?
7: No.
8: Painting fella?
7: No.
8: Ah, just taking a vacation.
7: Yes. You might call it that.
8: Beats me. Well, nice to have this talk with you. Anything you need in the way of police protection, just let me know.
7: He couldn't know. How could he know? Nobody knew about the treasure clue but me. Yet he seemed so suspicious. He asked me so many questions. I went back to the house, sat at the window until he was out of sight up the beach. But by that time, the tide had come in and the treasure was buried by the ocean. So I waited until 5 o'clock when the tide was low. And then, carrying a gasoline lantern, I paced off the 33 yards south-southeast of the Rocky Guards and set to work. It was clear now I would have to work fast and at night, for there was no way of knowing who might drop in on my operations during the daytime. I waited until an hour after sundown. And then, carrying a gasoline lantern, I returned to the hole, found my shovel in the grass, and set to work. Although the evening was chilled with a brisk breeze blowing in from the sea, I had soon shed my coat and was dripping with perspiration. I lost track of time. place and my own identity. I was a machine attacking the wet sliding sand with huge bites of my shovel, widening the hole as it grew deeper, until my lantern threw long shadows across the opening that had become large enough for a coffin. Then my shovel hit something solid. I reached for my lantern, and there under its lifeless green glare was a section of rotting wood. I shoveled the wet sand to one side. There was a rusted iron strap. I had found it. An iron-bound chest. The treasure chest of Don Jose Gasparilla. It was almost too much to bear. Suddenly, my dampened shirt chilled me. I was seized with a fit of shivering. Then I began crying like a child. How long I crouched there in this agony of relief and joy, I cannot tell. But suddenly, above the sound of my own sobs, a pounding surf, a sighing wind, I heard voices.
9: Throw the light over this way. Around here somewhere, there's a house just
7: over here. Terror seized me. Who came now to violate my supreme moment? Who now threatened to deprive me of what was rightfully mine? I turned the lantern out, scrambled from the hole. And a few yards away, I could see the beam of a flashlight slowly approaching. I ran and hid behind a ledge of rocks, my heart drumming in my ears, my held breath screaming in my tightened throat, trying to listen, trying to see.
9: Gotta be around here.
10: Hey, what's the matter?
9: Nearly fell in a hall.
10: Yeah, look, this'll do great.
9: There's even a shovel to fill it up.
10: Yeah, all right, ready?
9: Yeah.
10: One, two, three.
7: What were they doing? Did they know? At last it was quiet, and I watched their light as they made their way across the island toward the bay. Then after a time, I heard the cough of their motorboat. Still I waited until the sound of the receding motor was lost in the sighing wind and the hiss of the nearby surf. Then I lit my lantern and went back to my diggings. The hole was half filled, and suddenly my terror turned to rage. What had they done? I began digging savagely. Almost at once, my shovel hit something. Something that was softer than the chest and yielded to the pressure. I seized my lantern, crouched over for a closer examination, and found myself looking into the vacantly staring eyes of a corpse. Sometime toward dawn, I must have fallen asleep. But the next thing I knew, it was past noon, and somebody was pounding on my door.
11: Hey! Anybody home?
7: Just a minute. I'm coming. Oh, why, it's you, Chief. Good morning.
11: Afternoon now.
7: But I'm sorry I was sleeping.
11: Thought you was dead.
7: Dead?
11: Took long enough to waken you.
7: Excuse me, I had insomnia most of the night.
11: Insomnia, eh? Mean you was awake?
7: Yes.
11: Most of the night, you say?
7: Yes.
11: You hear anything peculiar out here?
7: No. What do you mean?
11: Oh, prowlers or such.
7: Why would anyone be prowling out here?
11: Didn't say there was. Asked if you heard anyone.
7: No, I didn't.
11: Got to check, this being in the town limit.
7: Why, is anything the matter?
11: I am. Kidnapping. Murder, maybe.
7: Murder?
11: Yeah. Ain't you heard it on the radio?
7: I haven't got the radio.
11: Oh, should. Great consolation for a man living alone.
7: Well, what happened? Tell me.
11: Young Harvard fella, sinful rich. His father paid the ransom, $20,000. But the kidnappers didn't deliver the boy. Got a 3-state alarm out for them. Think they're on the Cape somewheres. Just checking.
7: What makes you think they'd come out here?
11: Oh, don't know. Hunch partly. Partly because somebody borrowed one of Jen Chantry's boats last night. Found a bloodstain in the cockpit this morning. Didn't see him, eh?
7: I told you I did.
11: Ah, yeah, so you did. We'll catch him. Of course, if they're on the Cape, sooner or later we'll catch him. Ransom money's in small bills, all marked. He'll get hungry sooner or later and spend some. Besides, we've got a pretty good description of him. Let me know if you see or hear anything.
7: Yes, of course, I'd be glad to.
11: Well, just checking.
7: Now there was no time to lose. I had already missed one low tide. I had to get my gold and get away from this island of suspicion and death. I waited until 5 o'clock and then returned to my diggings. The low scudding clouds packed the sand with sudden gusts of icy rain. There was little likelihood I would have unwelcome visitors on such a forbidding evening. I quickly disinterred the body from my treasure hole. Unquestionably, he was the kidnap victim, a young man dressed in the flannel slacks and saddle shoes of a college boy. I dragged him to one side, out of sight, behind some rocks, where I couldn't see his empty death stare. Then I went back to my digging. By 7 o'clock, I had uncovered the chest and was prepared to lift it out of its grave. The curse? Oh, no, no curse. For here was the treasure, and it was mine.
12: Want me to give you a hand with that?
7: What?
12: He wants to know you need a hand with that.
7: Who are you? What are you doing here? How did you get here?
12: Low tide, we walked. Get out of the hole, Pop.
7: Answer me.
12: Help Pop out of the hole.
13: Come on, Pop.
12: All right, where is it?
13: What?
12: The kid's body, it's gone. Get rid of it.
13: Get him out of there.
12: Okay, Pop, come on.
7: Hey, let me go. Please, let me go.
13: Where is it, Pop? What did you do with it?
7: Who?
12: Where's the kid?
7: He's there. Hey, put him there.
13: Dave?
12: Yeah.
14: Yeah, it's him.
13: What are you trying to do, Pop? Why'd you move him?
12: What was he trying to do?
7: He was here.
13: Was what? Look in the hole.
12: Yeah.
7: No, don't.
14: There's a box here.
13: Is that why you moved him, Pop? To get to the box?
7: Hey.
14: Give me a hand with this.
7: Leave it alone. It is mine. Don't touch it.
14: Shut up. Here, see?
13: What do you got, Pop? Treasure? Buried treasure?
14: Don't laugh. Maybe that's just what it is. Let's get it out of there.
7: Leave it alone! Leave it alone!
12: I told you to shut up.
14: All right, Steve. Let's get it out of there.
7: There it was, my treasure. Only it wasn't mine, not while these two bandits stood over me. At gunpoint, they forced me to help them carry it toward the house. My treasure. It was mine, and nobody must take it from me now. I must find a way to rescue it. When we got inside the house, they forced open the chest and emptied one of the canvas sacks, its contents cascading onto the table in a golden stream of doubloons.
12: Well, what do you know? Gold.
7: But it is mine. It belongs to me. It is my inheritance.
12: Yeah, I know, Pop.
13: Only you're going to pay a high inheritance tax. 100%.
12: Hey, Steve, I nearly forgot.
13: What?
12: Him.
13: Who?
12: Him out there.
13: What about?
12: Get him in here.
13: Come on, can't we just dump him back in the hole?
12: I got a better idea. Get him in here. Carry him in.
13: Carry him for what? The rain will wash away any tracks in the sand.
12: Carry him. I don't want to take any chances.
7: There we stood, the two of us. I watching my beautiful gold, my mouth parched, my heart scarcely beating. The one called Jeff standing by the door, his gun pointed at me. Then in a moment, we were four. A one called Steve was back with the death-stiffened body.
12: Put him in the closet.
13: Yeah. Okay.
12: Okay now, Pop. I'll tell you what we're going to do. My friend and me are in a little trouble, and you're going to give us a hand, aren't you, Pop?
7: What are you talking about? Go away. Leave me alone.
12: That's just what we're going to do. We're going to leave. And we're going to take that bright, shiny stuff with us.
7: The treasure
12: is
7: mine.
12: We're
7: going
12: to
7: be fair.
12: Yeah, we're going to be fair. We're going to give you $20,000 in nice, up-to-date American money. How do we know? Maybe that junk of yours ain't worth half that much.
7: That money is marked. I know. It's ransom money.
12: That's the point. This dough of yours won't work in any cigarette machine, you know. We're going to have to go to a lot of trouble to cash it. What's that?
13: Wind blew off, and it's raining like crazy outside.
12: We better get started.
7: No, I won't let you.
12: Now, take it easy, old man. You got no complaints. You're 20 grand ahead of the game.
7: What?
12: Come on. Let's get out of here.
7: Mine.
12: Grab the end of that chest.
13: You're forgetting something.
12: What?
13: The sack full on the table. Come
12: on. Yeah. Here, Pop. Here's one for you. A souvenir.
13: Come on, we gotta get this thing across the sands before the tide comes in.
12: Okay. So long, Pop.
7: No. My treasure.
12: Hey,
7: my treasure.
12: Wait a minute.
7: And they were gone, walking slowly across the dunes with that heavy burden.
4: I watched them, unaware of the sheets of rain driving through the open door of the cottage, unaware that the house itself was shuddering from the impact of the storm, unaware that the wind had shifted from northeast to southeast. And suddenly I became conscious of my great danger. The thin frame cottage was creaking and shaking from the relentless wind, and the sound of the storm had a familiar tone, a tone I had heard once before. Then I realized that the wind had shifted. I realized that this was no ordinary storm. This was a hurricane. Down behind the shelter of a high dune, I stumbled and fell spread-eagled on the sand. And suddenly the wind stopped, the rain stopped, there was the calm of death. It was the center of the hurricane, the eye, the moment of respite before the final fury of the storm. And I remembered the curse and wished aloud for its fulfillment. There was no sound but the booming of the furious surf, and then there seemed to be a distant human cry. And I looked toward the rocky guards. Far away in the distance for an instant, I could see the tiny struggling figures of my tormentors. And then a giant wave crashed down on them, and they and the spit disappeared in boiling, angry water, and the wet heavens descended again, held upon me by the tail of the hurricane. I awoke with a light in my eyes, a light brighter, bigger, closer than the sun. And I heard a voice.
8: You all right, Mr. Gaspar?
4: Hey, who is...
8: It's me, Tris Weatherby. Got out here as soon as I could. Oh, we was worried about you out here with no radio. You couldn't get the storm warnings. It come up so fast, wasn't time to get you off.
4: That is very kind of you.
8: Lucky you got out of the house.
4: Why?
8: Ain't there no more. Ocean come plumb through, carried the house right out into the bay. Made two islands out of Sprague Spit.
4: The house is gone?
8: Oh, not a stick of it left. 10-foot channel where it stood. Storms play funny tricks. That kidnapping I told you about.
4: Yes? What about it?
8: Found three bodies out near those rocks. The kidnappers and the victim. What do you know about that?
4: Nothing. Nothing at all. It is a very funny story, no? But I cannot laugh. The joke is on me. You don't believe me? Look. Here is the gold doubloon. All that is left of the treasure chest of Don Jose. Yet I know this to be true. There is a treasure. I saw it, held it. And that treasure still exists. Only now there is no map. But I can tell you, in the rocky surf, near the two islands called Sprague Spit, if you will dare the curse, is the treasure chest of Don Jose.

0: Suspense, in which Mr. Edgar Berrier starred in tonight's presentation of The Treasure Chest of Don Jose.
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0: Standard of California, on behalf of independent Chevron gas stations and Standard stations throughout the West, invites you to Let George Do It. Serenade to the Southern Star, another adventure of George Valentine.
1: Personal notice, danger's my stock and trade. If life is a whirlpool and you're smack in the middle, you got a job for me, George Valentine. Write full details.
2: My good Mr. Valentine, there was once a man named Bluebeard who could not endure the thought

0: Mr. Valentine, Miss Brooks, my name is Paul. I am the conductor of our little symphony.
1: Oh, how do you do?
2: Hi, Paul.
0: And this young man is Stuart, my drummer.
1: Wow.
0: About as musical as a pelican, but he so politely said he wanted experience for his college education.
3: Don't worry, I'm getting it, too.
2: Stuart, are you the one that this female bluebeard has her eye fixed on?
3: Oh, gosh, no.
0: No, her tastes are a little more sophisticated. It is our third member, Fabio. He is in there in the next room asleep.
3: Yeah, he always sleeps.
0: Sleepiest piano I ever had. So amiable, though. He is Latin, that is all. Well, so my letter intrigued you, huh?
1: Oh, how could it help it? Who is this femme fatale?
0: Her name, Mrs. Devereaux. Her age, who cares? She would not admit it anyway, but her wealth is enormous.
2: Uh-huh. Where'd you meet her?
0: She traveled with us on the last trip. Now we find she is going to repeat the voyage, leaving tonight for the sake of Fabio.
2: Now, wait a second. You mentioned another musician.
3: Yeah, you see, he was a fellow
0: that... I will tell the story. Oh. It was Jose, the cello. First, Mrs. Devereaux liked him. They left the ship together 2 days ago, but yesterday at the company office I ran into, and she claimed she had not even seen him. We checked, we called. He is nowhere.
2: Did you try missing persons?
0: Of course, that is all taken care of.
1: Well, surely he'll show up sometime before you see him.
0: I hope so, but I am afraid not. Anyway, what we need you for is poor Fabio.
2: Why, Paul? What makes you positive Mrs. Devereaux is so deadly?
1: Yes, how do you know anything has really happened to this Jose or to the two husbands you mentioned?
0: As I told you, Miss Brooks, there's nothing we can prove, but the woman is...
4: She is simpatico. She is charming. She is beautiful. Like you are, Miss Brooks.
3: Oh, Fabio, please.
1: But I'm not wealthy.
4: Oh, well, life is full of tragedy. How do you do, Mr. Valentine?
2: So you're Fabio, huh?
4: Well, don't say it like that. I'm a nice guy, just a lazy egotist, that's all.
2: I gather you weren't in on writing the letter.
4: Oh, well, I knew about it, but, well, if there's thinking to be done, I leave it up to Paul and you.
1: And the same goes for action.
4: You guessed it. Well, I am on my way topside now. I sleep better in the lounge, but she is a lovely woman, Mrs. Devereaux. Hasta la vista.
0: Mr. Valentine, you have the expression, to be around. Well, I have been around. No matter what Fabio says, there is danger, I know.
1: But if you just don't want him to be near this Mrs. Devereaux, why don't you leave him behind? Take a different pianist this time, then have her investigate.
3: But we were threatened.
2: What's
3: we
2: that?
3: Were told, yes, we were told we all had to make this trip just the same as usual. No change.
2: Oh, well, wait a minute. Now you said something, friend.
0: I wish we could say more. It was a note, typewritten, left in our cabin. I wish we could say who sent it.
2: Uh-huh, that's where I fit in. Well, to start with...
0: Mr. Valentine, there is no time for more explanation. Every second counts. You are coming with us.
1: What's that?
0: This is a nice cabin, no? And all the ship's employees are living nice. There's even a swimming pool. Everyone is a king.
2: Oh, I get it. So that's it. What kind of a crown have you picked for me to wear?
0: The athletic instructor, Till. You will take his place.
1: Athletic instructor? Tarzan with sneakers.
2: Yeah, well, what about Miss Brooks?
0: There is always room for an extra manicure in the ship's barbershop. I have angles. I can arrange it.
1: Oh, George, I don't mind. I'd do anything.
2: Hey,
1: I'd
2: easy,
1: love it.
2: Easy, Brooksy. 12 days is a long time for us.
0: Mr. Valentine, you must believe me. We are not crazy. We were threatened.
2: Okay, skip it. Well, Brooksy, if we're going to pack up the scissors and boxing gloves, we'd better get going.

0: Gangplank's still here.
1: May I have your stateroom numbers, please?
2: We're ship's personnel.
1: Oh, give me your names. I'll check them off.
0: Claire Brooks, manicurist.
1: Up you go.
3: George, my red bag.
2: Yeah, I got it. Don't worry. Valentine.
1: Valentine.
2: George Valentine, athletic director. Hey, come on, hurry up, will you?
1: Oh, here it is. Hey, mister, you're already on board.
2: Huh?
1: There's your name crossed off already.
2: Well, you're nuts. I'm Valentine.
1: Yeah, I know. It's an old trick, mister.
2: Look, let me on board, Buster. I'll get the purser. He'll

0: tell you.
1: Better luck next time.
2: Look, fun is fun, Rollo, but... Hey, wait, I'll show you some identification.
1: No, nope. All I know is the orders are getting your names checked off. But if you got a real beef, there's a company man down at the pier there, a guy in the gray suit, bald. See him?
2: But you don't...
1: Nothing else I can do, mister.
2: Okay, you're old. Sorry, excuse me, will you? Let me through, will you please? Excuse me. Hey, you! Hey!

0: I don't care how much it costs. You run a water taxi, don't you? I don't care if you have to chase that ship all the way to San Miguel. Get going.
1: Well, Valentine, the captain was certainly not impressed with your little demonstration of climbing ladder.
0: But, Mr. Kelly,
1: he said, Purser, I want you to speak harshly with this man. Very harshly. He held up the boat 5 minutes. 5 full minutes.
0: Yes, sir, I know.
1: He said some other things, too, which I won't repeat.
0: But look, Mr. Kelly, I told you the guy at the gangplank had crossed my name off.
1: Nonsense. Bonded employee of the docks. Been there for years. Never makes mistakes.
0: Well, then somebody else used my name. I don't know.
1: Well, we've just completed our usual inspection. There's no one extra on board. Excuses won't get you anywhere, Valentine.
0: Okay, I'm very sorry.
1: That's better. Now, there's work to be done before morning. Sort out the shuffleboard equipment. Deck tennis net needs repairing.
0: Yes, I'll get on it, Mr.
1: Oh, yes, and you might vulcanize that rubber horse for the swimming pool. I think it has a slow leak.
0: Yes, I'm sure it does.
2: Oh, George.
0: Oh, hi, Angel.
2: Hush, are you going to miss the boat on our honeymoon?
0: Be forewarned, I'm a man with gangplank fever.
2: All right, we'll take a train. George, I've spotted that Mrs. Devereaux already.
0: Yeah?
2: She has cabin 3A. She's probably out on deck someplace now. She's not exactly what I expected.

0: Oh, excuse me. Good evening.
1: Oh, hello.
0: My name is George Valentine. I'm the new athletic director.
1: Oh, athletics.
0: You don't like them?
1: Oh, they always make me think of gym bloomers. I'm Mrs. Devereaux.
0: Oh, how do you do?
1: I had a husband once who was an athlete. He played polo until the horses simply loathed him.
0: Oh, I see.
1: That's how he died, you know. One of the horses hit him back, right there in the fourth chucker.
0: I didn't know. I'm sorry.
1: Why? Nobody else was.
0: Well, I mean, I didn't realize Mr. Devereaux
1: was... Oh, no, you're all confused. Mr. Devereaux ate himself to death. It was frightful. The doctor told him 300 pounds was too much, and it was.
0: Oh.
1: The one with horses was Mr. Phipps, my first. Now, do you understand?
0: Oh, perfectly.
1: Oh, music stopped, hasn't it? It's such a shame making them play the first night just because it's a cruise ship, don't you think?
0: Yes, yes, it is.
1: I have to be going now. I'm meeting someone. Mr. Valentine, was there anything in particular you wanted to say to me?
0: Oh, well, no, I just understood you'd been on this trip before, and you see, I'm new, so... Well, I thought you might be able to give me some suggestions on organizing games and so.
1: Oh, you certainly came barking up the wrong tree, didn't you? I may as well tell you this. Everyone else aboard gossips about it, I suppose. I'm only here for one reason. There's a musician named Fabio.
0: The sleepy one.
1: Yes, he's lazy and charming and probably a liar. But he flatters me, Mr. Valentine.
0: Yes, I can see that. Mrs. Devereaux, didn't the orchestra used to be a quartet? Wasn't there another musician? A Jose or something like that?
1: Now you're getting confused again, aren't you? Then I suppose it's because of all that exercise you do. Well, they've always been a trio. Bye-bye, Mr. Valentine.
0: Huh? Always a trio, huh? Okay, Buster, whoever you are, come on out of there. I said out. Now, I'm allergic to being... Oh, Blackjack, huh? Drop that. Come on. Drop it. Well, well. Stuart, crew haircut and all. Come on, now, let's hear some talking, Brushhead.
2: I can explain, Mr. Valentine. Don't hit
0: me. Never mind. You're going to round up the rest of the trio, drummer boy, and you're going to round them up fast.
1: Yeah,
0: we're having a little orchestra practice. Right now.
3: Fool's daughter.
2: But I told you I was only going to use the blackjack on myself. I mean, just lie there and make Mr. Valentine think I'd been knocked out.
3: Romantic you. Please, I have business to attend.
0: Okay, all of you. You're going no place.
4: And neither are we. That was the idea, wasn't it, gentlemen? To get us aboard the ship by telling us a phony story?
2: Yeah, I mean, no, it's not phony.
0: There was no musician named Jose who disappeared. And you neither know nor care about Mrs. Devereaux's ex-husband. Does that check?
3: I told you she's a lovely woman. I would not lie.
5: Very well, Mr. Valentine, you're right. Mrs. Bluebeard was a figment of the imagination, and we did want to lure you aboard.
2: Sure, I wanted to make the story look better by having you find me like that, but we did get a note. That part of it is true. We were threatened. Well, we were.
0: Okay, why? And this time I want the truth.
5: Here, Mr. Valentine. We were going to tell you in due time. Look here in this drawer.
4: Oh, look at all the cigarette cases.
0: Uh-huh. Lighters, camera, and a wristwatch.
5: And please understand, they're gifts. Gifts, not stolen.
2: Oh, they're worth only a couple of $100 altogether. Nothing big.
4: Where'd they come from?
5: Well, you see, a ship's musician is not overpaid, but when you have been around a while, there are tricks to help.
0: Go on.
5: You see, in the days of Prohibition, I was on European boats. And when we got to New York Harbor, I would invite a few friends aboard for, well, shall we say, parties.
4: You mean you smuggle liquor?
5: No. Parties, that is all. Sell a few drinks to my friends.
0: Uh-huh. And now what do you sell?
3: To Mexico and back? For the ladies, naturally perfume.
5: But we don't even sell it. A few lovely friends come aboard. We exchange gifts, that is all. Tiny bottles, nothing the officials would object to.
0: Yeah, but duty-free, just the same.
5: Oh, you are splitting hairs. At least you will admit it is nothing important enough for someone to threaten our lives over.
2: Yet the note told us we had to make this next trip as usual. We had to. No change or else.
0: Well, it could make sense if someone is using you for real smuggling.
5: Exactly what we thought.
3: Something they put in the gift bottles of perfume, I suppose.
0: Now, where'd you get them?
5: There's a man in San Miguel who gives us cash for these presents. He also sells us the perfume.
0: I see. And you got me along to hold hands with you the next time you go ashore to meet him.
2: But don't you see? Our only hope is to catch the real smugglers. Now, if we just came out and told anybody about all this, well, golly, the steamship company would fire us. The union would take away our car.
0: You guys ought to have your heads knocked together, and I should have mine examined.
5: Please, in the meantime, you'll enjoy the voyage.
0: Look, friends, somebody's already tried to scratch me off.
4: His name on the gangplank list. And the only one who could possibly have touched that list are the ones who came up the gang.
0: Yeah. Whoever runs this deal, whoever threatens people, is right here on this ship. Oh, bon voyage.

We'll return to tonight's adventure of George Valentine in just a moment. If you've ever oiled a door hinge, you've seen the oil run down the hinge and collect at the bottom. Now, how about oil on parts inside your car's engine? How can you keep the oil from dripping off cylinder walls and pistons so these mirror smooth surfaces are safe from corrosive rust? Believe me, no ordinary motor oil will stay on these vital parts for long. But RPM motor oil is compounded to keep a film of oil on every inch of internal metal at all times. Whether your car is running hot or standing cold, RPM won't drip off. It stays put, protecting parts left bare and exposed to wear by ordinary motor oils. RPM also stops sludgy carbon and lacquer deposits, keeps the whole engine system cleaner. No wonder motorists say RPM gives extra protection, and no wonder it's first choice in the West. Get it at standard stations and independent Chevron gas stations, where they say and mean, we take better care of your car.

0: And now back to tonight's adventure of George Valentine. You're aboard the palatial luxury cruiser Southern Star under false pretenses. And the three musicians who hired you were so nervous they played false notes on the truth. However, the voyage is well underway now, and it's no secret that there's somebody aboard who doesn't want you around. Somebody who's already tried to get you off the ship. Somebody who has something to do with a dangerous bit of smuggling. Still, if you're as much a philosopher as George Valentine is, you resign yourself grimly to the hardships of a pleasure cruise to San Miguel.
1: Any luck, George?
2: No, you, Angel?
1: Well, down in the beauty shop, they think I'm crazy. You know, eager beaver kind of crazy. I've managed to give a manicure to every woman on this ship, plus half the men.
2: Oh, you've learned about a hangnail.
1: Yeah, just about. George, I'm scared.
2: Oh, now take it easy.
1: Well, they're not going to just let you go ashore with Paul at San Miguel.
2: I know it.
1: What do you suppose is in those bottles of perfume? Narcotics?
2: Oh, I don't know. The way I see it, Brooksy, our job is to run a switch, change the whole routine.
3: Oh, excuse me.
2: Oh, Mrs. Devereaux.
3: Well, I see you've met somebody, haven't you? Isn't it wonderful aboard ship how everybody manages to meet somebody?
4: Yes, we were just talking about
3: the dance tonight, of course. You are coming, aren't you? Everyone's invited, you know.
4: The dance? Oh, yes, yes, I'll be there.
3: Mm. But you'll dance with me, won't you, Mr. Valentine? I mean, it's frightful if you like to dance and like a musician at the same time. I mean, never the twain shall meet. I mean, well, don't you think so?
2: Mr. Kelling, what time do we go ashore tomorrow?
5: Oh, I don't know. Anchor around 8. Officials come aboard. We send a lighter in with the baggage. Around 11, perhaps.
2: I see.
5: Anyway, as I was saying...
3: Hello.
5: Well, you look very lovely, Miss Brooks. Perhaps you'd care to...
3: Oh, Mr. Valentine.
2: Oh, well, look, Mr. Kelling, all day that woman's been hounding me. She's afraid you won't ask her to dance.
5: Why,
3: Mr. Valentine?
2: Yeah, she thinks you're the best dancer on the ship.
5: Why, if it isn't Mrs. Devereaux, shall we...
3: Mr. Valentine.
5: I was just saying, you look lovely tonight. Lovely.
4: Very neat. Uh-oh, what's the matter, darling?
2: Brooksy, listen, meet me on the boat deck in 5 minutes.
3: What is it?
2: I'm going to take up the profession of smuggling myself, that's all. Boat deck in 5 minutes.
3: George!
2: I'll see you later.
6: Ah! Hello, my friend.
2: Okay, I want to talk, Paul.
6: So?
2: This is a good place back here.
6: Strange, no? There is something I wish to say, too. I have been thinking and discussing with Fabio.
2: Yeah, what about?
6: The reason we were threatened in the first place. The reason the smugglers did not just let things take their natural course.
2: Okay, go on.
6: When we arrived in the States the last time, we did not make the usual telephone calls to invite our perfume friends aboard.
2: No?
6: No. Instead, there was a little delay while we debated. You see, Fabio thought it would be a good idea to just give all our perfume to this woman he wishes to impress, Mrs. Devereaux.
2: Only you and Stu voted him down.
6: Yes, but it must have been the delay that scared someone, no?
2: Mm-hmm. Yeah, it makes sense.
6: I think it is very interesting. And tomorrow, perhaps...
2: Paul, you're staying aboard ship tomorrow.
6: What?
2: I want you to give me all those cigarette cases and junk you sell to the man in San Miguel. I got a plan.

0: George. George. George.
1: It's me.
0: Oh.
1: What's the matter? You disappointed?
0: No, I... Oh, of course not, Stuart.
1: Well, it's so hard to ever find you alone to talk to.
0: Oh, we're all so busy. This is the boat deck, isn't it?
1: Uh-huh. Best place to be alone on the whole ship.
0: Yeah, I suppose it is.
1: Gee, you're beautiful. You've got eyes like the stars.
0: Why, Stuart?
1: A fellow gets a lot of experience traveling, you know, but I've never had anything happen like this.
0: You mean smuggling?
1: Oh, that. Only, yeah. Maybe that's it in a way. Gosh, tomorrow we may all be thrown in jail or die or something.
0: Stuart, what time is it?
1: I don't care, though. None of it's important. Time or space.
0: Oh,
1: or...
0: Stuart, for heaven's sake.
1: Huh?
0: Listen.
1: Oh. Somebody's overboard.
0: No, the pool.
1: Look, it's a man. I think I can reach him.
0: George! George!

0: Oh.
1: Take it easy, darling. You've been asleep, that's all.
0: Yeah, sure, and a hammer works.
1: The doctor gave you a sedative.
0: It was awake before?
1: Just for a few minutes last night.
0: Last what? Hey, and Brooksy, the ship's not moving. Where's my watch?
1: It's 10 o'clock in the morning.
0: Huh?
1: George, who was it? Who did it?
0: I don't know. I was hurrying along the deck and the Empire State Building fell on me. 10 o'clock. Almost shore time. Hey, Brooksy, hand me my coat.
1: I will not.
0: Come on. Give me a boost.
1: George, I don't care about that smuggling. Those crazy musicians can take their medicine. I don't
0: care. Somebody tried to kill me, Brooksy.
1: That's what I mean. They'll do it again.
0: Angel, and what's left of my head, I remember there's something to find out.

0: The cigarette cases.
1: Yeah, last night I picked up this stuff. Then after Paul left, I dumped it in this locker for safekeeping. I was planning to sneak it ashore on the first lighter as a baggage boy, try to trade it for perfume. But I guess it takes a knock on the head to give you perspective.
0: What do you mean?
1: I mean, everybody figures a smuggle only works one way, into the United States. But remember that threatening note the boys got?
0: Yeah.
1: Well, that threat would make a lot more sense, wouldn't it, if the sender of the note knew the stuff was already in their hands, packaged for delivery?
0: And ready to be smuggled into Mexico.
1: Yeah.
0: Oh, golly, well, there's nothing in this one.
1: Now, wait a minute, Angel, this camera.
0: Oh, George, the bracelet.
1: Yeah, little bauble that's too hot to be peddled in the States, I guess. And there are some millionaires in South America, too.
2: Well, hello.
0: Oh, Fabio.
2: The boats are here. Our music is over. I'm on my way for a little nap. Oh, what are you doing?
3: Mr. Valentine, you should not be up.
1: I'm all right.
4: Oh, but your head, gee.
3: Yes, you should sit down. You look pale.
5: First boat for shore, everyone. First boat for shore. Hurry, please, everyone going ashore.
1: Mr. Kelling.
5: Hurry, please.
1: Mr. Kelling, come here.
5: What? Why, Mr. Valentine, you shouldn't...
1: No, I'm all right. I'm all right. I just realized I like a lot of people around. That's all. I need them.
2: Oh, please. I am so sleepy.
1: Then wake up, Fabio. Brooksy, show it to him.
0: See?
4: Huh? Well,
1: yeah.
4: I...
1: Sure. It's pretty, isn't it? Maybe there's even some more on this trip. I don't know yet.
4: What in heaven's name are you talking about?
1: Okay, Mr. Kelling, I'll make it fast. Somebody in the United States wants to send this stuff to somebody in Mexico. Somebody like the perfume man. They get a smuggler to supervise the deal, and the smuggler picks a patsy.
3: No. Three patsies, Mr. Valentine.
1: Only this time, the smuggler knew I was aboard, and he made a slip of the pencil.
3: I do not understand.
1: Well, I'll tell you. It's been bothering me for a long time, and now I think I've got it. My name was crossed off the gangplank list, remember?
2: Yes, someone did it while coming aboard to stop you from being here.
1: You keep saying that, Fabio, and you'll realize how silly it sounds.
2: What?
1: Now, how could anyone walking up a gangplank draw a line on a piece of paper in somebody else's hand?
4: Well, gee, maybe
1: he... It just didn't happen, that's all.
3: Oh, now, really, the line was there.
1: Correct, Paul. But the line must have already been there before the gangplank guard ever got the list. Okay, Mr. Kelling, you're the purser. Maybe you can tell me what on a ship or who on a ship would be responsible for marking up such a list. Can you tell me, Mr. Kelling? Who'd have access to everyone's cabin? To smuggle things in and out and leave typewritten notes.
5: Look out.
1: He's tougher than you think.
5: I should have used a gun on your last night, Valentine.
1: Oh, no, Buster. Here's your chance for round two. Well, Angel, that's it. And like Fabio, I'm very sleepy.

0: Yes, Mr. Valentine, I promise. Never again will I organize little parties for my friends when the ship reaches.
1: Oh, yeah?
2: Look at Fabio over there by the rail with Mrs. Devereaux. He has the right idea.
0: No. I'm too old, much too old. But I've been thinking, you know, stamps. People collect stamps. And I travel many places. Perhaps if I could organize...
1: Paul, if you don't mind, we'd like to be alone.
0: Huh? Oh, Excuse me.
2: Well, this is something new, darling.
1: Well, I just like to look at the moon, that's all. All right, I won't look at the moon.
2: George, it's still several days until we get back home. And the captain does seem to be an obliging sort of man. There's even an orchestra right here. I mean, well, doesn't it give you any ideas?
1: Oh, sure, Angel, sure. How about organizing a game of shuffleboard tomorrow?
2: Huh.

0: At some time or other, everybody has seen Joe Smith go whizzing along the highway with his boy beside him and big, broad smiles on their faces. If we were in the back seat, we might hear Junior say, "Gee, Pop, what did you do? Soup this car up?" And if it's the Joe Smith I know, he'd answer, "No, son, I just got a tank full of Chevron Supreme gasoline." 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Next week, in the midst of another adventure, you will find George Valentine and Brooksy at the scene of an automobile accident, and...
1: It must be suicide, George, don't you think so?
2: I think so now more than ever, Brooksy.
1: What do you mean?
2: This note the police took off Freeholder's body. Old man Sturman was leaving him $250,000, quote, with full knowledge of the misstep Freeholder made as an accountant, unquote.
1: Oh. So you think he killed himself so he wouldn't have to answer for embezzlement?
2: I don't know, Angel, but it gives me an idea. There are two other people mentioned in the will. And right now, I'd like to find out what's in store for them.

Tonight's adventure of George Valentine has been brought to you by Standard of California on behalf of independent Chevron gas stations and Standard stations throughout the West. Robert Bailey is starred as George with Francis Robinson as Brooksy. Let George Do It was written by David Victor and Jackson Gillis and directed by Don Clark. Also heard in the cast were Ted DeCorsia as Paul, Jerry Hausner as Stuart, Jay Novello as Fabio, Junius Matthews as the purser, and Lee Patrick as Mrs. Devereaux. The music is composed and presented by Eddie Dunstetter. Your announcer, John Heaston. Listen again next week, same time, same station, to Let George Do It. 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
1: Box 13, care of the Star Times. I've read your advertisement asking for adventure. I think this will be it. I'm asking you to solve an impossible situation, but one that must be solved. Next Wednesday, drive out on Route 36 at exactly noon. You'll come to a 5-mile speedometer check. Maintain a speed of 72 miles an hour over the distance. You will be passed by a 1938 car going 100 miles per hour. The car will sound its horn. When you hear it, pull over to the side and stop.
2: When you hear it, pull over to the side and stop. The letter had no signature, but it sounded intriguing. And it became even more so as time went on. That is, what little time there was.
0: And now, back to Box 13 and Dan Holliday's newest adventure, Speed to Burn.
3: Miles an hour? Mr. Holliday, that's dangerous.
2: Yes, it is, Susie. That's what makes this letter so interesting. I'd like to see a 1938 model do 100.
3: Why? Isn't it possible?
2: Possible, yes, but not probable.
3: Why not?
2: Susie, in the course of time, things wear out. Even a car has to give up sometime.
3: Oh, the letter isn't signed.
2: And that's another thing that tells me to take this on. An unsigned letter, a 1938 car doing 100 per, and an impossible situation that has to be solved. Now, I ask you, Susie, wouldn't that make anyone pick up his ears? At exactly noon that Wednesday, I turned into Highway 36, a long, level stretch of concrete that rimmed out in front of my car, just asking to be burned up. I looked at my speedometer. The needle hung at 60. Up ahead, I saw the first sign on the road shoulder. The sign read, start speedometer check here. I stepped on the accelerator and watched the needle pass 60 and move to 65. 68, then 70. Just as the nose of my car pushed over the start of the check run. In my rearview mirror, the road in the back was clear. No cars, no traffic at all. I hit 72 miles per hour and stayed there. The road slipped by underneath, and the scenery on the side was a flashing blur of color. Then I looked in my rearview mirror again, and suddenly there it was. A car that ate up the distance between us as though we were attached by some invisible elastic that pulled us together. And then before I knew it... it was past me. I pulled up and stopped. Ahead, the car that passed me slowed down and it also stopped. Then turned around and came back toward me. Hello there.
4: Hello. You're Box 13?
2: That's right. And you're the only jet plane pilot I know with no license.
4: Thank you for coming.
2: Not at all. I enjoyed every second of it. Hey, what do you feed that car of yours?
4: May I get in your car?
2: Oh, please do.
4: Thank you. I've taken a big chance in doing this, Mr.
2: Dan Holliday.
4: My name is Nancy. Nancy Peters.
2: That is a 1938 model you're driving. And from the looks of it, it's only a 6-cylinder job.
4: Yes, but I haven't much time. I'll have to talk fast.
2: Oh, all right, go ahead.
4: I want you to help my brother.
2: Is he the impossible situation you mentioned in your letter?
4: Yes. He has a prison record. And now he's mixed up in something he can't get away from. Will you help?
2: Oh, now, just a minute, Miss Peters. Your car may do 100 without batting a carburetor, but I work a little slower. Before I do any helping, I'd like to know the three W's. Who, what, and where.
4: Well, I told you. It's my brother.
2: That answers the who part. Now, how about what and where?
4: Stolen cars. That's the what.
2: One like yours?
4: That has something to do with it.
2: Go ahead.
4: Tom's mixed up in a stolen car syndicate.
2: Syndicate? It's a business now, huh?
4: Bigger than anyone realizes.
2: Well, why doesn't he get out?
4: He can't. He's watched night and day. Sometimes I am, too. He didn't know what he was getting into... till it was too late.
2: All right, I'll buy that for now. But it'll take more explanation.
4: Look, let's go somewhere else and talk. I just wanted to know if you'd be interested.
2: Well, that car of yours intrigues me. Where do you want to go?
4: Follow me.
2: If you promise not to do any stunt flying, I'll be right in back of you. More coffee, Miss Peters?
4: No, thanks. Are you interested, Mr. Holliday?
2: Yes.
4: All right. The syndicate looks like a legitimate business, but it's not. It's tied up with stolen car rackets in every city in the country.
2: In which case, it's an item for the police, or better, for the FBI. I suggest you go to them.
4: I can't do that. My brother would be sent back to prison.
2: Well, then let him quit.
4: One man tried it. He was killed.
2: How do you know?
4: Tom told me. Mr. Holliday, I don't know who's at the head of the syndicate. I don't know anything about it, but you can find out and help Tom.
2: And how do I do this?
4: Will you do it?
2: Well, I don't know, Miss Peters. Tell me, how did your brother get into this racket?
4: He's a mechanic. He started to work at the Acme filling station, and it wasn't long before he was offered a job as a mechanic in a big garage in town. Before he knew it, he was in the racket and afraid to go to the police.
2: Did he try?
4: Once. Then he saw he was followed. He didn't try again. Not after the other man was killed.
2: What can I do?
4: Get a job at the Acme filling station. It was from there that Tom went to the syndicate.
2: Now, look, Miss Peters, your brother's a mechanic. I'm not. I know just about enough to repair minor injuries. That's all.
4: That's enough. They need men. The syndicate's getting bigger.
2: And you want me to increase their organization by one, namely Dan Holliday.
4: I'll pay you $1,000 if you do.
2: Oh, no, I don't want any money. This Acme filling station, where is it?
4: 12902 Braddock Road.
2: Mm-hmm. All right, I'll see what I can do, but no promises. Meanwhile, how do I get in touch with you?
4: Well, here. Here's my name, address, and telephone number.
2: Okay, Miss Peters. But like I said, no promises. I'd just like to nose around first and see what trouble I can get into. I left Nancy Peters and drove back to the city, got into some old clothes, and took a bus out to Braddock Road. The Acme filling station did business on a three-way corner. From what I could see, it was a good business. I watched for a while until I spotted a man I thought was the boss. I waited until business cooled off a little, then walked over to him.
5: Hello. Do something for you?
2: I don't know. Depends on how badly you need help here.
5: Help? You looking for a job?
2: Yeah, yes, I am.
5: I saw you standing on the opposite corner looking over here. Thought maybe you was planning a holdup.
2: No, thanks. That's getting money the hard way. But I saw you hopping around here and figured you could use some help.
5: I don't know. Know anything about cars?
2: Oh, a little.
5: Enough to do minor repairs?
2: Sure.
5: Let me see your hands. Hold them out.
2: Huh?
5: Just hold them out. You ain't done much hard work in your life, have you?
2: Well, not recently, no.
5: Well, don't think I can use you, bub.
2: But I need a job.
5: Try someplace else.
2: Okay, okay. I was just asking.
5: What's the matter?
2: Got a phone here. I want to make a call.
5: Huh? Inside, why?
2: I just want to make a call, that's all.
5: Okay, inside, I told you.
2: It was a hunch, and I played it. The car that drove up was a police car, and I pretended to be afraid of it. I waited inside until the car drove out. Then the boss came in.
5: Make your call okay?
2: Yeah, sure.
5: Mm-hmm. Had to make that call all of a sudden, didn't you?
2: I just thought of it.
5: Oh, sure.
2: Well, I'll see you later.
5: Wait a minute. Sit down.
2: What for?
5: Maybe we can talk. Wait a second.
2: What's the idea of closing the door?
5: We can talk better. Why'd you do a fade when you saw that police car?
2: I didn't see any police car.
5: Quit kidding, bub. You saw it coming and pulled that phony call routine. You hot?
2: Look, all I did was ask you for a job. Thanks for your time and so long.
5: Now, take it easy. Take it easy. Sit down again. What's your name?
2: Make it Holliday, Dan Holliday.
5: That sounds phony enough. Want a job?
2: A minute ago, you were tight about that. Now you loosen up. Why?
5: I like to help people.
2: Uh-huh. Got a kind face.
5: You want a job or not?
2: Doing what?
5: Handling the pumps, working on the grease rack, lubrication, wash rack, maybe doing some repair work now and then. How about it?
2: Sounds like a full-time job.
5: That's what you want, isn't it?
2: Yeah, it's exactly what I want.
5: Well, pick up some coveralls in the lockers out back. You start as of now.
2: So I went to work. And I learned about cars. I rented a room near the station at night, read books on automotive repairs. And I waited. Waited for the next move, which came one morning just after I'd reported for work.
6: Holliday. Hey, Dan.
2: Yeah?
6: Come inside a minute, will you?
2: Right away. Pull the door shut. What's the trouble?
5: No trouble at all. You know, you're getting to be a pretty good mechanic.
2: Well, I learn fast.
5: There's not quite enough work around here for a good mechanic. I thought maybe you'd like to make more dough.
2: Do I get a raise?
5: Not from me. But I can send you to somebody who needs mechanics. Needs them bad.
2: Thanks. Who's the guy and where is he?
5: You go to 714 South Elm, to the Southern Auto Works. And here, give him this card.
7: So, you're the guy Marty sends along, huh?
2: That's right. He gave me this card to give
7: you. Yeah. Okay. My name is Mike. Follow me.
2: Sure. Kind of busy in here, aren't you?
7: We keep going. Hey, this way.
2: I can see why Marty says you need mechanics.
7: Yeah, he can always use a good one. People crack up their cars or do a million things. Here, go in this door. Good luck, fella.
8: Have a chair, Halliday.
2: Well, thank you.
8: So you're a mechanic.
2: Well, that's what Marty says.
8: And you live at 678 Bender Avenue and you do a lot of reading at night. I know a lot about you, Dan, more than you think I do.
2: Like what?
8: Like the fact that you're a little shy of cops.
2: I'm not afraid of them.
8: I didn't say that. I said shy. Say like a guy who's just put in a little time would be. And don't be afraid, Dan. There's nothing to be afraid of.
2: Look, I took the job at Marty's place because I needed it. But I don't have to be needled by you or anybody else. Maybe I did a stretch. And again, maybe I didn't. It's got nothing to do with the job. So long, Mr. Swanson.
8: Stay right where you are.
2: What's your idea?
8: No idea, Dan. I'm just in need of good mechanics. Marty tells me you're pretty good. Not top-notch, but good enough. Okay, you want a job here?
2: Doing what?
8: Automotive repairs. What else?
2: That's what I ask. What else?
8: My, you're suspicious. Look, you can take the job or not as you like. Pay is 75 a week on a percentage basis for anything over that in time and work.
2: I'd look like a chump if I turned that down.
8: That's right. So I guess you're in, huh?
2: Like you say, Mr. Swanson, I'm in.
0: And now back to Speed to Burn, another Box 13 adventure with Alan Ladd as Dan Holliday.
2: Like I said, I was in. But in what? It looked like a legitimate business. The big garage did a roaring trade, and it seemed on the level. Mike, the man who took me to Swanson's office, stuck close to me, so I had no chance to snoop around. Then one day, I was called into Swanson's office.
8: Well, Dan, everything all right?
2: As far as I know, everything's fine. Why?
8: Got any objections to working at night?
2: No, not at all. As long as the pay is time and a half.
8: It's better than that. It's double.
2: Special job?
8: Yeah, you might call it that. How good are you at keeping your mouth closed?
2: Well, I'm not the talkative type.
8: I suppose you know you've had a tail on you ever since you've worked here.
2: No. No, I didn't know. What's the idea there?
8: Well, you're an ex-con.
2: I thought that was gone by the boards, forgotten.
8: It is. But it's a funny thing. I've had a check made on you, and I can't find a record of any Dan Holliday serving time any place. Got anything to say?
2: Nothing, except maybe you looked under the wrong name.
8: Yeah, that's what I figured. Anyway, you've been watched, and so far you're clean.
2: Look, Mr. Swanson, you got me in here to talk about overtime work. Then you switched to my record. What's your pitch?
8: Come around tonight at 10 o'clock, the back way.
2: Just suppose I say no.
8: Mike's a big guy. Maybe he could persuade you.
2: Oh, I see. In other words, now that I'm in, I'm really in.
8: In what, Dan?
2: Maybe you can answer that better than I can.
8: Maybe I can. Be here tonight at 10, the back entrance. Mike'll see that you get here. Until then, so long, Dan.
2: Well, it was a tight spot. I couldn't tell whether Swanson knew anything or not. I hadn't made a move to contact Nancy Peters or her brother Tom. But that night, I was to be at the garage at 10 o'clock. At 9:30, Mike came to get me, and 20 minutes later took me down in an elevator, down into the cellar below the big garage. Now, what I saw made me blink my eyes. Brother, this was a racket on a big scale.
9: Put your eyes back in your head, Dan. You ain't seen a half of it yet.
2: Hey, what is this?
9: A part of the garage nobody sees but them as has business here.
10: Take a good look.
11: Must be 50 cars in here.
10: Uh-huh. And all hot.
11: Stolen?
10: They ain't presents. Did you give them an hour in here, their owners wouldn't know from a bicycle. Come on, we'll see Swanson.
12: Come in.
13: Okay, Dan, come on in. Mike, see that things are running all right.
10: Sure. See you later, Dan.
13: Well, how do you like it, Dan?
11: I don't know what I'm supposed to like, but it's big.
13: And you're in it.
11: What if I don't want to be?
13: Well, then you're a chump. Big pay, no social security or withholding tax, and no questions.
11: Look, I don't want to serve any more time.
13: You won't. We take care of our boys. Now, look, I need another mechanic badly. There are enough hot cars floating in here in the next 2 weeks to make yourself a pile of dough.
11: Yeah, but Mr. Swanson...
13: Holiday, you haven't got a choice. Either take the job or you'll never work again. Any place, any time.
11: I guess you're calling the turns, Mr. Swanson.
13: Take it easy. You'll be safe.
11: Until there's a leak.
13: There's no leaks here. We're big enough to have our own police force to watch the men who work for us, understand?
11: Yeah, I think I do. Okay, Mr. Swanson, you've got yourself another boy. And from then on, I was watched closer than all the gold in Fort Knox. It was over a week later that I finally made contact with Tom Peters. Mike took me to him because Tom was to break me in on a new job.
14: Mike wants you to work on the jalopies, huh?
11: Yeah, that's right.
14: Okay. I'm Tom Peters. I know you're Dan Holliday.
11: Yeah. What do I do?
14: Well, we got 10 hot cars rolling in tonight. They got to be pulled apart for shipping out tomorrow.
11: That's a little fast, isn't it?
14: That's nothing. One night we put out 18. Come here. See this paint?
11: Yeah. Special stuff, huh?
14: That's right. Washes off with caustic soda. Plain water won't touch it, only caustic soda. We spray a coat of this stuff on the car.
11: And then what? What about the license plates?
14: You kidding? Look here. Over 500 license plates from different states. With a new paint job, different plates, even different tires, you wouldn't be able to recognize your own car if you sat in it.
11: I see. Pretty tight organization, isn't it?
14: Brother, you don't know how tight. Make a bad move and you're material for a hearse. Well, here to work on the manufacturer's numbers.
11: Serial numbers of the motors, huh?
14: Manufacturer's numbers. Never in the same place twice. Sometimes it's in the carburetor, sometimes in the block. Any one of a dozen different places.
11: I see. And you tear down the engine, get rid of the number, and there's no chance left for positive identification of the car.
14: Right. Okay, start tearing this baby down. It's got to roll out on the street by midnight. Let's go to work.
11: And I worked. And all the while I did, I knew I was being watched. And I think I was even followed when I went home. For 3 nights we kept at it. There wasn't a chance to break loose. Then on the fourth night, Tom Peters came over to me.
14: Shake loose from that job, Dan. We got a special to do.
11: Special? Okay, what is it?
14: Look here.
11: Are you kidding? This got to be a hot car.
14: No, it's not. What's it look like?
11: Like a broken down model of 10 years ago. Who wants a crate like this?
14: Wait a minute. Now, take a look under that hood.
11: Look at that power plant.
14: Uh-huh. The engine's from a British tank. There's enough power under that hood to make this baby climb right up the side of a building.
11: I don't get it. Why put that motor in this old job?
14: Look underneath, at the springs.
11: Springs upside down?
14: Sure, for a low center of gravity. And the body of the crate's lined with armor plate, and it's got bulletproof glass throughout.
11: What are these things inside? Oh, extra gas tanks.
14: Uh-huh. This is a getaway car, special built. We parked this in front of a bank, and no cop would take a second look at it. But no other car made can get near it for speed or power.
11: Now, that's real, real neat. Well, looks like the boys think of everything, don't they?
14: They don't miss.
11: You know, I'll bet anyone could take a 1938 car and hop it up with one of these motors.
14: Sure, why not? Year don't make no difference.
11: Even a girl could drive one.
14: Sure, why?
11: One her brother put together for her before he got into this racket.
14: Girl? 1938? What'd you say that for?
11: Take it easy, Tom.
14: What are you driving at?
11: Nancy, your sister.
14: What about her?
11: She got me in here to get you out.
14: Oh, look, she's crazy. You're crazy. This is a tight box.
11: You want to get out?
14: Cut it out, Dan. You're asking for trouble.
11: Look, together we can break this racket.
14: Look, there's not a chance.
11: Hold it. Here comes Mike.
15: Hey, what are you guys gabbing for?
11: Just looking over this job, Mike. It's pretty sweet.
15: Yeah. Well, get it in shape. Some of the boys want it for a heist job tonight. You got an hour to work it over.
11: Heist job?
14: Yeah. They're knocking over a bank.
11: Mm.
5: Okay, help me, Tom, and I'll help you when we get out of this.
12: Listen, don't you think I'd have made a break before now? They got me going and coming.
5: And I'll do it.
12: They're watching you every minute.
5: That's the chance I have to take. Where's your lunch pail?
12: Lunch pail? Have you gone nuts?
5: Just give it to me. You drink coffee, don't you?
12: Sure. With cream and sugar. You happy now?
5: Tom, that makes me very happy.
2: Later that night, when I was through working, I left the garage. I tried to phone Nancy Peters 3 times, but she was out. The last time, I left a message for her to meet me in the lobby of a movie. I went there hoping I'd shaken my shadow off my trail. Fortunately, she got my message. And I told her to call the FBI, to give them the address of the garage, 714 South Elm, and to make it fast because there was no time to lose. Then I walked out of the lobby and into the street. I looked back. Nancy Peters was going toward a phone booth in the theater lobby. I was about to walk to my room when...
15: Enjoy the picture, Holiday?
5: Mike.
15: Yeah, Mike. Funny about you. You bought a ticket, walked in, talked with that dame, came right out again.
5: I remembered I'd seen the movie before.
15: Sure. Who was the dame?
5: What are you talking about?
15: The dame. Who was she? What did you say to her?
5: Look, Mike, that's my personal business.
15: Then it's mine, too. She went to a phone booth inside.
5: Can I help it if some girl wants to use a phone?
15: Yeah, I figure you can. Now, come on. We're going to Swanson.
16: All right, Dan, who was the girl? What'd you say?
5: I never saw her before in my life.
16: Just a chance acquaintance, huh?
5: You could call it that.
16: You're lying.
5: All right, you know everything.
16: Not quite, but I... Wait a minute. Suppose your name is Dan Holiday.
5: Suppose it is.
16: I got an idea. Sit still while I look through the phone book. Funny, I never thought of this before. Let's see. Holiday Dan. Well, you're in the phone book. There's only one Dan Holiday.
5: That makes me unique among the Holidays. What does it make you?
16: Not a sucker, Holiday. Sit still, make a move, and I'll make a nice round hole in your head with this. Now we'll see. Dan Holiday, please.
17: Mr. Holiday isn't in.
16: Oh? Is he out of town, do you know?
17: Who's calling, please?
16: An old friend, Mr. Swanson.
17: Oh, well, Mr. Swanson, Mr. Holiday's been gone for almost 2 weeks.
16: Is that so? Well, thank you. Thank you very much. You've been gone 2 weeks, Holiday. It just about ties in with the time you've been here.
5: Okay, Swanson, so I'm in the phone book, and you found out I'm not at my apartment. What does that prove?
16: That's what I'm going to find out. And if I...
18: Boss, there's a raid coming our way. The tip-off boys just flashed the ranch.
16: All right, move the hot cars out back. Get all you can. Notify all branches we're shipping a load tonight. Tell the drivers to take the ones that aren't ready and run them in the river.
18: Right.
16: Holiday, you're going with me. Get going.
18: That dirty thing do the job?
16: Yeah, come on. Getaway car in shape?
18: Yeah, it's all set.
16: Now, Holiday, you're going to see why we're never caught.
18: What's wrong, Mr. Swanson?
16: We have a stoolie with us, Peters.
18: Stoolie? But...
5: That's right, Peters. A stoolie.
16: Clear out. There's a raid coming. Mike, warm up the car.
18: Sure. Yeah, she's okay. Nothing to worry about.
16: In, Holiday. Get in.
5: Okay, you're the boss.
16: Let's go, Mike, up the ramp.
18: Right.

0: Here they are.
1: Play with them, Mike. Let Holliday see how good we really are.
0: But, boss.
1: You heard me. And I'm almost catch up to us. And Holliday, don't duck when you hear shooting. They can't touch us in this. Besides, I want to save you for myself.
0: They're right on our taillight, boss.
1: Uh-huh. They might as well be using pea shooters.
2: Never get off the city once.
1: Oh, show them what we can do, Mike. Get away.
0: Yeah.
1: See, Holliday, they're almost standing still. Okay, Mike, head for the state line.
0: Hey, something's gone haywire.
1: What's the matter? You said this car was in shape.
0: Yeah, it was.
1: Get going, you idiot.
0: I can't get me the engine's going dead.
1: Run on a curb. We'll make a run for it. Pull in, Mike, pull in.
2: Oh, no, you don't.
1: Hey, Mike, help me.
0: You dirty rat, you.

0: Gee, you're all right, aren't you, Mr. Holliday?
1: Oh, sure, Susie. Just some minor cuts and bruises.
0: What happened?
1: Well, Mr. Swanson took his eyes off me for a second. That was enough. I grabbed his gun.
0: Jeepers. But what happened to the car?
1: Susie, put enough sugar in the gas tank of any car and it'll give up and die real soon. You see, it clogs the feed line.
0: Oh.
1: I took the sugar from Tom's lunch pail.
0: Now, that was real smart. But how did you know you were going to be in the car?
1: Well, I didn't. I planned to wreck the bank job. But as they say in books, sometimes things work out differently. And for the best.
0: Mm. What about Tom Peters?
1: He's all right. He was roped in. Fear made him stay. Hey, Susie, how about some coffee?
0: Oh, sure. Right here. Cream?
1: Thanks.
0: Sugar?
1: Lots of it, Susie. Lots of it. I just love sugar.
2: 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Vern Carstensen is in charge of production. 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
3: 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Later in the program, we will bring you an important message from Mr. J. Edgar Hoover on our nation's internal security. A shrewd psychologist who has had contacts with numerous leaders of American business once remarked,
4: "Success and self-confidence go hand in hand. Men who have a strong conviction that they are going to succeed are the ones that rise to the top in every field."
3: For people of this type, people who have this feeling of certainty about themselves, the Equitable Life Assurance Society has created its famous life insurance plan for men and women on the way up. Do those words describe you? Then you'll be interested in about 14 minutes when I give full details of the Equitable Plan for men and women on the way up. Tonight, the subject of our FBI file, armed robbery. Its title, The Wild Pitch.

0: One of the fundamentals of the law of our land is that all those brought before our courts are presumed innocent until proven guilty. That spirit not only prevails in our courts of law, it is deeply ingrained in all our law enforcement officials, from the local police force to the Federal Bureau of Investigation. Here in America, we have never known, and let us hope never shall know, the police practices of totalitarian countries where arrests are made on mere whim or grudge without warrants, where every man lives in constant danger of being framed by his own government. Tonight's case is a striking example of how your FBI not only tracks down the guilty, but also goes all the way to protect the innocent. Tonight's FBI file opens in a Midwestern city's baseball stadium. It is early evening, a few hours before a night game, and around the field, the players are warming up. One of them carries a catcher's mitt and mask toward home plate as a tall, sunburned man in sports clothes approaches.
1: Hey, Jug, you keeping banker's hours now?
2: Hi, Roy.
1: Better get suited up. The old man will be here any minute.
2: I just saw him. He slipped me the queen.
1: Huh?
2: You'll have to dig up another roomie.
1: Oh, Jug, he can't let you go.
2: You want to see the paper?
1: Said he was carrying 8 pitches this year.
2: Well, I'm number 9.
1: You mean he's keeping that kid?
2: I guess so.
1: Well, you need a shovel to catch him.
2: Yeah, the old man's the manager.
1: Can he give you any reason?
2: Sure. That thing on the train.
1: Oh, I was more loaded than you.
2: Yeah, but you're hitting 340.
1: Oh, the older he gets, the worse he gets.
2: You better go behind the plate. He might plaster one on you for talking to me. I'll see you around.
1: Need a little?
2: No, thanks.
1: What are you going to do?
2: Oh, I don't know. Steal the gate receipts, rob a bank, kidnap the old man. I'll find some deal.
1: Well, good luck, Jug.
2: Thanks, Roy.

0: Gladys!
1: In here. Was the game called?
0: No.
1: Well, what you doing home?
0: The old man let me go.
1: What?
0: I got my release.
1: Why?
0: Well, he didn't exactly give me a square shake, Gladys. He knows I'm a slow starter. I need it warmer before my curveball starts breaking.
1: Oh, Jug, how long are you going to go on kidding yourself?
0: Huh?
1: That curveball is gone.
0: Now, that ain't so.
1: The old man thinks it is.
0: So what? There's other ball clubs. Just this week, the Sport News said the Bayville Club is in trouble for pitchers.
1: Bayville is Class B. Oh, it's another step down. Forget about baseball and go to work.
0: Honey, if I can catch on with Bayville and have a good year, they'll bring me back up again.
1: They'll be bringing back a bachelor.
0: What do you mean?
1: You called Bayville or anybody else about a job in baseball, and I'm through. I've been living out of suitcases ever since we got married, and I'm tired of it. You're either washed up with baseball or with me. Now take your pick.
0: Okay.
1: Where are you going?
0: To a saloon. To figure out which pick I want to make.

0: They fired me. Threw me away like I was a stale hunk of bread. Fisher, let me go get a drink, pal.
1: You got a bottle in your pocket?
0: I gotta have water. I can't stand it straight. Makes me drunk.
1: We got water in a shack.
0: Then let's go do a little plain and fancy drinking.

0: Come on, Dills. Borg it in there. Come on, get that ball over, boy.
1: No.
0: Come on, Dills. Let him hit it. Come on, don't lose him. One pitch is all it takes. Get two.
2: Second inning. All the FBI men I see in the movies are calm, cool, and collected.
3: Well, it's okay for you to sit back. Now that you're assigned to this precinct up here, you'll be at the ballpark every night.
2: Well, not quite, Jim, but I'll manage to drop by every once in a while.
3: Oh, sure.
2: Well, just to see that nobody steals the bleachers.
0: Come on, Diz. Get that ball in there. Oh, back! Back! Oh, brother! Yes!
2: That's my boy out there.
0: Okay, come on now. Let's everybody hit.
4: Pardon me,
0: Lieutenant. Hit away.
2: Yes, you want me?
4: They sent me up for you.
2: Who did?
4: One of the men in the office. He just tell you the safe's been robbed.
2: All right, I'll see you later, Jim.
3: Pete, you want me to go with you?
2: No, thanks. Route the club home, huh? I'll take a look downstairs. See you later.

0: Hello?
1: Hello, Gladys?
0: Jug, where are you?
1: Auburn, I think. I just woke up on somebody's front lawn.
0: Well, I guess most of the money's gone by now on whiskey.
1: What money?
0: You don't remember robbing the ballpark?
1: Huh? Where'd you get that idea?
0: A detective was here last night looking for you.
1: But all I did last night was get drunk.
0: I suggest you tell that to the police.
1: I will. But first I'm going back where I was last night and get this thing straightened out.

0: Back it up a little, mister. A little more, a little more. Yeah, okay. Just park it and leave the keys.
1: Marty?
0: Yeah?
1: I've just been listening to the radio. Heard a real interesting piece of news.
0: What happened?
1: A man told about the safe at the ballpark being robbed of $6,000 last night. Said that guy Jug's the one who did it.
0: No kidding.
1: He didn't say nothing about you being with Jug. That got me thinking.
0: What do you mean?
1: Well, what if the cops was to get word that you were along?
0: How much you want?
1: Seems like it'd be fair to maybe split half and half.
0: Jug only give me $500 for my end.
1: Marty, you wouldn't be trying to fool a little old country boy.
0: That's what he handed me, $500. You want $250 or don't you?
1: Ain't what I was looking forward to, but pay me.

0: Pete, that was quite a game you missed last
1: night.
0: Oh,
1: hi, Jim. You made it pretty fast.
0: Made what?
1: Well, didn't you get my message?
0: No, huh?
1: Well, I called your office a little while ago. You're in on the ballpark robbery, too.
0: Oh, how come?
1: Well, I sent out an identification on Jug Fulton last night. Got word about an hour ago that he was seen in Auburn after the robbery.
0: Why, did he rob the safe?
1: Looks that way. Eddie Stone, the club's secretary, was unconscious when I got down to the office last night.
0: Yeah?
1: But I found an usher who said that Fulton asked him where he could find Stone. Now, that was about 10 minutes before the robbery was discovered.
0: Well, what did Stone have to say?
1: Well, he's over at the Mercy Hospital, but the doctors won't allow him to be interviewed yet. Now, Fulton had a paycheck coming and was supposed to pick it up from Stone. The check was missing from the safe, and so was about $6,000 in cash.
0: Well, now, you say Fulton was across the state line in Auburn after the robbery?
1: That's right.
0: Yeah, that gives us jurisdiction, all right.
1: We've had a surveillance at his home since about 9:30 last night. He hasn't even shown up yet. Jim, I know on this job you're not supposed to feel sorry for thieves.

0: I'd do for him.
1: Has Fulton got any record, Pete?
0: Well, I wired the police everywhere he ever pitched. He's got one drunk and disorderly from last year.
1: Been around a long time. I don't remember him ever having a reputation as a lush.
0: Well, from the dope I get, he never drank till recently.
1: Well, if he did it, we got to find him. You want to go up to the ballpark with me?
0: No, I've got to finish this report, Jim. I better meet you.
1: All right, Pete, I'll see you there.

0: Dojo. We got cars to move.
1: Today is just one of them lazy days. Can't seem to get moving.
2: Hey.
0: Huh?
2: I want to talk to you.
0: Oh, hi, Jug.
1: The cops are looking for me.
0: What did you do, steal second base?
1: Now, don't get funny. They think I robbed the safe at the ballpark last night.
0: No kidding.
1: You were with me when I got my check, when I had the argument with Eddie Stone.
0: With who?
1: The club secretary. The guy we went to the office to see.
0: Wait a minute, Jug. I ain't bailing you out of trouble by saying I remember things I don't.
1: But you were with me.
0: You're thinking of somebody else.
1: You clubbed Eddie, stole that money out of the safe, and now you're trying to frame me. Well, I'm not letting. You're coming on down to the cops with me and tell them just exactly.
0: Thanks, Jojo. Now let's move him.

0: We will return in just a moment to tonight's case from the official files of your FBI. Now let's consider an entirely different type of case. One which shows that anything can, and usually does, happen to men of determination in this great country. Nick Rose was 30 when he was discharged from the Army after the Second World War. He'd been in the invasion of Africa and then did a lot of island hopping in the Pacific. Home again, he invaded a plastic manufacturing plant with lots of hard work and enthusiasm. And pretty soon, his salary started hopping. Now he's married, has a couple of fine children, owns his own home. Nick, you're really on the way up, aren't you?
1: I sure hope so.
0: Nick wasn't getting much of a salary when he talked to his Equitable Life representative. But Nick had faith in himself. He knew he'd get ahead. And when he heard about the Equitable plan for men and women on the way up, he knew it was his kind of a plan. The Equitable plan is a plan for people who have that extra initiative, drive, and gumption that can't help but get them more money and more responsibilities. For this type of person, it's a perfect plan. Because unlike other life insurance plans, this Equitable plan is flexible. It's geared to grow as you grow.
1: This year, I got a pretty good promotion. My wife had another baby. I figured this was the time for me to take advantage of one of the options of my Equitable plan and adapt my insurance up to my new income and responsibilities.
0: Another very important thing about the Equitable plan is its exceptionally low cost to start with. Yet in the meantime, your family gets the life insurance protection they need.
1: Even on the small salary I was making when I started working at my job, it wasn't hard to make the payments on my Equitable plan.
0: Why not profit from Nick's example? Why not be ready for your success when it comes? Ask your Equitable Society representative about the Equitable plan for men and women on the way up. Or send a postcard, care of this station, to the Equitable Society.
1: That's EQUITABLE.
0: The Equitable Life Assurance Society of the United States. And now back to the FBI file, The Wild Pitch.

0: criminal investigation today is a science. Law enforcement officers spend long years studying modern methods of detection. The average layman in time of illness would never think of operating on himself. He would not attempt to draw blueprints and build his own house, or to buy all the parts and put together his own automobile. Yet a week rarely passes that a decent citizen does not try to solve a crime. Sometimes, as in tonight's case, it is a crime in which he is believed to have been involved. Sometimes it is merely one of which he has heard. Whatever the circumstances, he often ends his quest as the suspected baseball player did, by being assaulted. So there is one point which your FBI cannot emphasize too strongly. If you have any knowledge of a crime, do one thing and one thing only. Pick up your phone and call your local police. Tonight's file continues at the ballpark. It is early afternoon, and several players are in back of the batting practice cage waiting their turn when FBI Special Agent Jim Taylor approaches.
1: Pardon me. You Roy Brown?
2: That's right.
1: I'm Special Agent Taylor, the FBI. Can I talk to you for a minute, please?
2: Oh, sure. Here, let's get out of the way. Get run over by these guys trying to get in their licks before the bell.
1: All right.
2: Yeah, right over here. That's good.
1: You were Jug Fulton's roommate, weren't you?
2: Yeah, on the road.
1: How long have you been knowing him?
2: Oh, I don't know. 10 years, I guess.
1: He hasn't been with this club that long, has he?
2: Neither have I. We weren't friends that long ago. He was on another ball club in the Sally League when we were down there.
1: Oh, I see. Well, Brown, I hear he said something to you yesterday about stealing the gate receipts.
2: Oh, now, wait a minute. He was joking. I asked him what he was going to do, and he said something like, rob a bank, steal the gate receipts. Look, Mr. Taylor, he couldn't be the one that took that money.
1: Well, it looks like he was.
2: Let me tell you how honest Jug is. Last year, we had a guy in the bleachers with field glasses watching the other catchers and stealing the signs. He waved a towel when the curve was coming. But Jug made him lay off when he came up to hit.
1: Stealing signals and stealing $6,000 are two different things.
3: Are you Mr. Taylor?
1: Yes, that's right.
3: Call for you on that phone in the dugout.
1: All right, will you pardon me, Mr. Brown?
2: Sure. I'll be here if you want me.
1: All right. Which dugout?
3: Follow me.
1: You know who's calling?
3: Said his name was Lieutenant Hall.
1: Uh-huh.
3: Right down here.
1: Yeah, I see. Thanks very much. Hello, Pete.
4: Jim, I just got a report on Fulton.
1: Huh?
4: He was found by a couple of workmen in a vacant lot near the river.
1: Where is he now?
4: Well, they took him home. I'm going up to see him.
1: Fine, I'll meet you there.

0: Hi, Pete.
1: You're just in time, Jim. Fulton, this is Agent Taylor, the FBI.
2: Hi.
3: Hello, Fulton.
1: He's been telling me he was framed, but I found this on the floor. Must have dropped out of his pocket when he was getting undressed. That's the check Stone was holding for him.
2: Uh-huh. I told you I got it from him, but I didn't take any of that money, and I am being framed.
3: Oh, who's doing this to you, Fulton?
2: Two guys who work in the parking lot near the ballpark. They've got the money, and they're the ones put this lump on my head, and they're the ones...
1: Fulton, how much do you remember about last night?
2: Everything.
1: I suppose you start at the beginning and tell us the whole story, huh?
2: Well, I got drunk and wandered into this parking lot. I had to go over to the ballpark to get my check, so one of the guys who works there said he'd come over with me. I figured he just wanted to get into the game free, so I took him along.
3: Oh, what's his name?
2: Marty.
3: What's his last name?
2: That's all the name I know. We went to the office. Eddie Stone was there. We had an argument. He threw a punch at me, so I hit him back, knocked him down. He hit his head on the safe door and passed out. That's when I ran.
1: Ran where?
2: Under the stands and into the crowd.
3: Well, Fulton, what do you think happened to that $6,000?
2: I'm telling you. This Marty must have got it. I went to the lot this morning after I found out you were looking for me to try and get him...
1: Is the club parking lot the one you're talking about?
2: No, it's down the block from the clubs. This one's next to the Atwater building.
1: I see.
2: Well, I figured I had a better chance of proving I didn't steal the money if I brought this Marty in with me. Mm-hmm. I went to see him, and I was just asking him to come with me when his pals snuck up and slugged me from behind.
3: What's his pal's name?
2: Jojo.
3: Any last name on him?
2: Nope.
1: Fulton, one thing doesn't fit in with what we know. Now, you say that you were slugged near the ballpark, but you were found a little while ago in a vacant lot by the river.
2: Well, they took me there.
3: Oh, how?
2: In a car.
3: You know what kind?
2: I don't know what kind. I came to for a minute, and I was in the back seat. When I started to lift my head, I got slugged again.
3: Pete, can you stay here a while?
1: Well, sure, Jim. Where are you going?
3: To the parking lot and see if I can check that part of his story.

0: Your name Marty?
1: Yeah.
0: Marty what?
1: What's it to you?
0: Well, I'm a special agent of the FBI. Here are my credentials.
1: Oh. It's Marty Baker.
0: Do you know a Jug Fulton?
1: Sure, he's a ball player.
0: Friend of yours?
1: No, I've seen him play, but that's all.
0: Well, he says he was here last night, but you walked over to the ballpark with him.
1: Huh? I didn't go no place with him. He came in here loaded looking for a car to sleep in, so I nailed him and booted him out.
0: Oh? He also says he was here this morning and got slugged.
1: I must still be loaded. I've been here since 10 o'clock, and if he'd have come in, I'd have called the cops. I heard on the radio about you looking for him.
0: I see. You told me about somebody else who works here, somebody named Jojo.
1: Jojo Grant. He ain't around.
0: You know where he is?
1: Yeah, delivering a car. We got mostly customers from the Atwater building. They bring their car here in the morning, and when they're leaving their office, they call and we meet them.
0: Then he won't be long.
1: A couple of minutes, the most.
0: Fine, I'll wait.

0: That you, Jim?
1: Yeah, Pete.
0: Get anything at the parking lot?
1: Well, there are two men there named Marty Baker and Jojo Grant. I'm checking now to see if either one of them had a record. Baker denied going to the ballpark with Fulton. Oh, where is Fulton now?
0: I figured I'd let him sleep a little.
1: Do you remember anything else?
0: Well, only that it was a gray sedan he was driven to the vacant lot in.
1: Oh?
0: I talked to the hospital. Club secretary made a statement. He admitted that he'd provoked the fight with Jug, threw the first punch. But he claims Jug then knocked him cold and must have taken the money.
1: But he didn't see him do it, huh?
0: No, no.
1: Pete, I'm beginning to believe Fulton.
0: Did you come up with any evidence that'll help him, though?
1: No. If they moved him after the slugging, they'd need a car they could take for a few minutes without anybody missing it. And they don't own one. I've checked that. That means the car they used either belonged to somebody passing by or to a tenant in the Atwater building.
0: Well, what about customers at the ballpark?
1: Well, there's no game there until tonight. Now, we can throw out the quick parkers because those boys couldn't be sure how soon they'd come back to the lot. But if it was a regular customer and they knew he wouldn't want his car until, 5 o'clock...
0: How about going back up there, Jim?
1: Well, let's see. It's past five now. Yeah, we might still be able to get a list of tenants in the building. Then we'll have the Motor Vehicle Bureau give us a quick name check.
0: Jim, that motor vehicle report in yet?
1: Just got it, Pete.
0: How many gray sedans?
1: Four.
0: All right, let's each take a pair.
1: Here you are. Now, if the owner's home, ask when we can see the car.
0: Right.
1: Use this phone. I'll take the one on the other desk.
0: Oh, no luck, Jim.
1: On both?
0: Uh-huh. Neither man went to the office today.
1: Well, then our theory's got one more chance.
0: Oh, what's that?
1: This man, Carl Foster. He's the only one left.
0: Can't you reach him?
1: Well, his wife expects him home any minute. Come on, Pete, let's take a chance and go out there.
2: Here's my car, gentlemen.
1: Thank you, Mr. Foster.
0: Anything in there, Jim?
1: Yeah. Pete, this looks like a fresh blood stain. Let's get that kit I brought and go to work.

0: Hey, you can't leave your car there. Get it out of...
1: Hello, Baker.
0: Well, I see you got Fulton.
1: Yeah, we caught up with him. I brought him by with Lieutenant Hall here so you and Grant could identify him as the man who was here last night.
0: Well, sure it's him. Don't he admit it?
1: Oh, where's Jojo Grant?
0: Wait a minute. Hey, Jojo.
2: Yeah?
0: Come here.
1: Pete, maybe we'd all better get out for this.
3: Right, sir.
1: I'll slide out over there. Taking two guys to hold him up tonight, I see.
4: I'm not drunk.
1: Sure nice seeing you when you ain't. Baker, I want you and Grant to take a good look at this car. You recognize it?
0: Not right off.
1: Well, it belongs to a regular customer of this lot, a man named Carl Foster. This is the car you two used after you slugged Fulton.
0: Mister, I told you before, I ain't seen him since last night.
1: Well, this car's tire tracks are at the vacant lot where Fulton was spawned.
4: Hey, Marty, you suppose Foster done it?
3: Never mind that alibi, Grant.
4: I ain't got nothing to alibi for, mister.
1: I think you have. Now, Fulton says Baker was driving and you were in the back with him, Grant, and slugged him when he came to on his way to the vacant lot.
4: Ah, the man's talking out of his head.
1: We located Baker's fingerprints behind the rearview mirror.
0: So what? I've been driving the car every day, moving it around the lot.
1: Yeah, we know that. We also found a bloodstain on the back seat. Now, how do you explain the fact that cleaning fluid was used to try and remove that bloodstain?
0: How do I know?
1: We found a can of cleaning fluid in the well behind the back seat with your prints and Grant's all over it.
0: How do you know they were our prints?
1: Well, we discovered you both have arrest records. Your prints were with them.
4: Well, I guess maybe it was an old can of stuff we used on the car. Mr. Taylor, don't let him squirm out of it.
1: Don't worry, Fulton. There's a serial number on that can of fluid. We traced it back to the store that sold it. Grant, you bought that can this afternoon, and before you paid for it, you asked the clerk whether or not it would remove a bloodstain.
0: Why, you stupid...
1: It's too late for that now, Baker. All right, Pete, they're both yours.

Jojo Grant and Marty Baker were convicted in state court of robbery and sentenced to 20 years each. And now, ladies and gentlemen, here is a vital message on our nation's internal security from J. Edgar Hoover, Director of the Federal Bureau of Investigation. Mr. Hoover's message is, and I quote, "Sabotage may be an act designed to destroy or damage national defense materials, to impede production, injure plant premises, to destroy public utilities, or to produce defective national defense goods. The FBI has been assigned the specific responsibility of coordinating the investigation of sabotage within the United States and the territorial possessions. The public is requested to report immediately to the FBI any information which might indicate threats of sabotage."

0: Now, for just half a minute, back to the Equitable Plan for men and women on the way up. Equitable created this plan for a very special type of person. For the man who knows that someday he'll tell his wife,
1: Polly, get a sitter for the kids tonight. We're going out to celebrate the biggest promotion I ever got in my life.
0: Are you reasonably sure that someday you'll have good news like that? Then don't wait another day. Ask your Equitable Society representative to work out your own personal plan for a man on the way up. Or send a postcard, care of this station, to the Equitable Life Assurance Society.
2: 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Its subject, fraud. Its title, The Profiteers.
0: The incidents used in tonight's Equitable Life Assurance Society's broadcast are adapted from the files of the Federal Bureau of Investigation. However, all names used are fictitious, and any similarity thereof to the names of places or persons living or dead is accidental. Tonight, the music was composed and conducted by Frederick Steiner. The author was Jerry D. Lewis. Your narrator was William Woodson, and Special Agent Taylor was played by Stacey Harris. Others in the cast were Parley Bear, Anthony Barrett, Sam Edwards, Billy Hallop, Jeanette Nolan, Harry Rosenthal, and Gil Stratton, Jr. This Is Your FBI is a Jerry Devine production. This is Larry Keating speaking for the Equitable Life Assurance Society of the United States and the Equitable Society's representative in your community, and inviting you to tune in again next week at this same time when the Equitable Life Assurance Society will bring you another thrilling transcribed story from the files of the Federal Bureau of Investigation. The Profiteers on This Is Your FBI. Stay tuned for the adventures of Ozzie and Harriet. There's fun for the whole family when Ozzie and Harriet come your way next. This program came to you from Hollywood.
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0: This is the man in black here for Roma Wines to introduce this weekly half hour of suspense. Tonight in Hollywood, our stars are Mr. Robert Young and Margot. The suspense play, which stars Robert Young and Margot, and which is produced and directed by William Spear, is a tale of ordeal by fire by Cornell Woolrich. And so, with the night reveals and with the performances of Robert Young and Margot, Roma again hopes to keep you in suspense.

0: tell us the story, Mr. Jordan. It might help to get it out of your system.
1: Yes. Go ahead, Harry.
2: What? Tell it here, Marie, in front of you?
1: Sure, I can stand it if you can.
2: Well, all right. I'll tell it from when I first began to know, for sure, 2 weeks ago. I should have known before that something was wrong. I should have known by her eyes. There was a queer look in them, staring at me one minute and avoiding me the next. Well, I came home late one Monday night. They were asleep, my son Johnny and my wife here, Marie. I lay in bed reviewing my day's work. You see, I'm an investigator for the Herkimer Fire Insurance Company. And while thinking about the fire on 2nd Avenue, I fell asleep. Suddenly, I was sitting bolt upright, wide awake, with a strange feeling of being alone in the room. I looked towards Marie's bed. It was too dark to see. I called, "Marie! Marie!" There was no answer. I got up and walked to her bed. The quilt was bunched up. I pulled the covers down. The bed was empty. In the bathroom. No, she wasn't there. And not in Johnny's room either. Johnny was alone. Marie wasn't in the apartment. I put on the light and looked at my watch. It was 2 a.m. Got dressed and walked out and rang for the elevator. It was nothing. Of course, it was nothing important, but my heart kept hammering away.
3: Morning, Mr. Jordan. Kind of late for the...
2: Yes, good morning, Steve. Did you see my wife go down?
3: Yes, Mr. Jordan, about half an hour ago, I'd say.
2: Yes, of course. Did you see which way she went?
3: Yes, she went towards 3rd Avenue. Said she was going to...
2: Went to the drugstore, I guess.
3: Yes, that's right. There's one over on 96th Street. Open all night.
2: Thanks. That was it. She went to the drugstore. I was worried over nothing at all. I didn't know what to do quite. I didn't want to follow her, but the elevator boy was watching me, so I strolled easily along towards 3rd Avenue. I stood on the deserted dark corner and looked up and down the street. Then I saw her coming. She was walking towards me briskly.
1: Harry, what are you doing here?
2: Well, I got up and saw you were gone and...
1: I couldn't sleep. I had a dreadful headache, so I decided to go down for some aspirin.
2: Yes. Yes, of course. The drugstore on 96th Street. But you were coming from 98th Street.
1: I took a little walk. I thought some fresh air would do me some good.
2: Yes, it is a nice night.
1: I've only been gone about 10 minutes.
2: Steve says you were gone about a half hour.
1: It was only 10 minutes. What time is it now?
2: 2:35.
1: I've been out for almost 15 minutes.
2: Oh, it's more than...
1: It was 15 minutes, no more than that.
2: Yeah. Yeah, I guess so. Everything seemed all right. Still, I felt something was wrong. We got into our apartment and we both went to bed. For a minute or so, we said nothing.
1: You've been working hard, Harry. Don't you think you ought to take a week off and sort of rest up?
2: Oh, I feel perfectly all right, dear. There's nothing wrong with me.
1: Listen. A fire. A fire.
2: Yes, not far. Over east a couple of blocks. By the river, I'd say. That's my district.
1: A fire.
2: Oh, what the... Hello.
4: Hello, Harry. I'm sorry to wake you in the middle of the night. There's a bad one over near you, between 2nd and 3rd. Maybe a total loss.
2: Between 2nd and 3rd, Mr. Parmeter? An apartment building?
4: Yeah, 98th Street. 340 East 98. I called you because I'd like you to go there direct first thing in the morning instead of coming to the office, okay? I'll meet you there.
2: Okay, Mr. Parmeter. Good night.
1: A fire? On 98th Street?
2: Yeah. I couldn't see Marie in the dark. I knew she was staring at me. I was very tired. Good night, Marie.
1: Good night, Harry.
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5: And now it is with pleasure that we bring back to our soundstage Mr. Robert Young as Harry Jordan and Margot as Marie, his wife, in The Night Reveals, a story well calculated to keep you in suspense.
0: Go on, Mr. Jordan.
2: Well, gentlemen, the next morning I went over to 98th Street to inspect the remains of number 340 and to see if there was evidence of anything suspicious about the origin of the fire. Mr. Parmenter was there.
9: Well, there it is, gutted. I guess we'll be paying off on this one, all right.
2: Yeah, completely burned out. Anyone hurt?
9: Well, a few, but no one dead. Lucky they just installed the new fire escapes.
2: Just the walls left. That fire must have been quite a sight in the height of its glory.
9: Yeah, quite a sight. Man, those walls look pretty bad. They might collapse almost any time.
2: Yeah, the building will have to be raised. That fire did a good job.
9: Oh, here's the commissioner.
10: Hello, Parmenter. Jordan.
2: How are you, Mr. Morrell?
9: You know anything about the fire, commissioner?
10: No, not a thing.
2: Well, we'll take a look.
10: I wouldn't go in there, Jordan. Those walls are pretty bad.
2: I can take care of myself.
9: Maybe you better not go inside, Harry.
2: Don't worry about me. I know fires as well as anyone. You stay outside, Mr. Parmenter. I'm going in. I walked gingerly into the blackened, ruined hallway, in ashes up to my ankles, until I reached the remains of the stairway. Underneath were several baby carriages, just twisted pieces of metal. A burned fragment of something fell nearby.
11: Come on back, Jordan.
10: I'm all right.
2: I poked around the carriages, sifting through the clean, fine ashes. Something caught my eye. A glob of yellow metal. I picked it up, and I worked my way out.
10: Burned through, isn't she?
2: Yep. Clean through. Nothing left of her.
9: Did you find anything, Harry?
2: Nothing much. The fire started in the hallway, all right. Cellar's untouched. Fire works its way up.
9: What's that in your hand?
2: Well, that is just a piece of metal I found. Here. I just picked it up for my kid. He likes shiny things.
9: What do you think, Commissioner?
10: Probably one of those gadgets they have on baby carriages.
9: No, I guess you're right. It isn't anything.
2: But it was something. I had run my fingernail across this glob of metal. It looked like gold. I decided to examine it in detail at home.
12: Hello, Daddy.
2: Hiya, Johnny.
12: Mama says I was bad today.
1: Harry, you're home early.
2: Yes, I got through sooner than I expected, and I...
1: What is it, Harry?
2: Your locket. You're not wearing it. You never had it off before.
1: My locket? Well, I... Don't you remember?
12: Daddy, can I go over to see Davy Taylor for a minute?
2: Yeah, go ahead, Johnny.
12: All right. Gee, thanks, Daddy.
1: You shouldn't have done that. I didn't want him to go. He hasn't had his dinner.
2: Never mind, Johnny. What did you say happened to the locket?
1: Well, I gave it to you.
2: To me?
1: Yes, I put it in your pocket to have it fixed. The catch was loose.
2: I don't remember.
1: You've been very forgetful lately. Very forgetful.
2: Maybe you thought you gave it to me.
1: No, I put it in your pocket, Harry. I forgot to mention it to you. I wanted you to take it to the jeweler's and get the catch fixed. I just put it in your coat pocket while you were shaving.
2: When?
1: Yesterday. Yes. Yesterday morning.
2: Then it should be in my pocket now. I wore this suit yesterday, too. nothing in my pockets, Marie.
1: Well?
2: Marie.
1: Yes, Harry?
2: Is anything wrong with you? Don't you feel...
1: With me? No, of course not. I'm all right. I'm perfectly all right. There's not a thing wrong with me.
2: Well, you look worried, as if you've got something on your mind.
1: Oh, it's nothing. I've just been having a headache.
2: Maybe you ought to see a doctor.
1: Oh, no, it really doesn't amount to much.
2: Well, I think I'll take another look for the locket. Which suit did you say you put it in?
1: Your blue suit, I think. Or maybe it was the gray, though. I don't quite...
2: I couldn't make it out. What had she done with the locket? Had she pawned it? Had she given it away? Then I remembered something. I went into the bathroom and locked the door. I looked at this shapeless little glob of yellow metal. I rubbed the blackened spots away, all of it, until it was gleaming. I studied it, turning it over and over. I noticed a thin crack. It was small, so I took a nail file out of the medicine chest and began to file it. I kept filing until I had enlarged the crack to the full length of the piece of gold. Then I slipped the nail file inside and pried it open. Tiny fragments of glass, and then I saw a piece of scorched paper. It was a photograph. Picture of my son, Johnny. This glob of metal was my wife's locket. I put the locket and the picture in my pocket and walked out. For the next hour, I sat trying to read a book while Marie busied herself, first feeding Johnny and then helping him with his homework.
1: What's the largest continent in the world?
12: Oh, I know. It's Asia.
1: And the next largest?
12: Oh, that's easy. Africa. It's full of jungles. That's where Tarzan lives.
2: Isn't it time for Johnny to be in bed?
1: Oh, yes. I had no idea it was so late. Run along to your room, Johnny. I'll be in a minute.
12: All right, Mother. Good night, Dad.
2: Good night, Johnny. Sleep well.
1: He's getting along very well in school, except for arithmetic. He seems to be having a little trouble.
2: Oh, Johnny will be all right.
1: Yes. Johnny will be all right. I know he'll be all right.
2: I watched her. She seemed very uneasy. I walked over to my pipe rack where I kept several books of matches in a jar. There weren't any there. All this time, I knew she was watching me closely. I looked behind the rack. There wasn't a match around. What the devil happened to all my matches?
1: I have a match here. Let me light it for you.
2: Did you take the matches out of the jar, Marie?
1: Well, I...
2: Did you?
1: Yes, I needed them in the kitchen. Shall I light your pipe for you?
2: No, I'll light it myself. I picked a match out of the booklet. It was a clean white match with a green head. I struck it against the side. The match sputtered up into a yellow flame, fringed on the bottom with blue. Marie stared at it until I felt the sharp bite of the flame on my thumb.
1: Would you like a cup of tea, Harry?
2: No, dear, I don't think so. I watched her. Her hand casually brushed along the table and picked up the matches. Marie!
1: Oh.
2: Leave the matches on the table.
1: I need them. I'm rather short of matches, and the pilot light isn't working.
2: Is this the only book of matches in the house?
1: I'll have to get some tomorrow. Where are you going, Harry?
2: Get a drink of water.
1: No. I'll get it for you, Harry.
2: Never mind, Marie. I'll get it myself. I went into the kitchen. There was a paper bag alongside the gas range. Matches. All thrown in, helter-skelter. Books of matches and safety matches, all mixed together. I walked back and sat down in my chair. She sat a few feet away, torturing a handkerchief. She looked so helpless and terrified that my anger passed away. Marie, you've been having headaches lately. Perhaps you ought to see a doctor. You haven't been looking too well.
1: I'm just tired. It's nothing serious.
2: Look, how would you like to go away for a few days? Take a vacation. I'll get a maid to take care of Johnny and me. It'll do you a lot of good.
1: No, I don't need a vacation. There's nothing wrong with me, but, Harry, there is...
2: Yes?
1: There's nothing the matter with...
2: You were about to say something else.
1: I've got to go into Johnny's room and see that he's covered. He always throws the covers off.
2: I sat there looking at the door. Then I glanced about the room. There was the pack of matches lying open on the table. I closed the cover and my eye caught her purse lying nearby. It was bulging.
1: Harry!
2: Well, what's the matter?
1: My purse!
2: Yes. Yes, your purse. Here, look. See, the handle's loose. And it's full of matches. A dozen books of them. And these newspaper clippings.
1: Give it back to me.
2: Why are you saving these clippings? Why do you carry matches with you?
1: I bought the matches in a store. They were a dozen for 5 cents.
2: And these clippings. Look here. Fire on 112th Street causes severe damage. And these others. Why are you saving these clippings, Marie?
1: There's nothing wrong in that. I'm interested in your work. I intend to keep a file on fires. It'll help you in your work.
2: Well, that's very considerate, Marie.
1: Oh, Harry. You're so good. Why should this have to happen to us?
2: Towards midnight, I went to bed. Marie didn't follow me. I lay in the semi-darkness, wide awake, trying to think what I should do. I couldn't collect my thoughts. Every time I closed my eyes, I could see the flame of the match, yellow and blue, crawling along the matchstick. Then Marie came in with a cup of steaming liquid.
1: Drink this, Harry. It'll help you sleep.
2: What is it?
1: It's cocoa. It's very good for you.
2: I'm not the one that's having trouble falling asleep.
1: We both couldn't sleep last night. I'm taking some of this myself as soon as I go to bed.
2: All right, leave it on the nightstand.
1: Be sure to drink it while it's hot.
2: Yes, Marie, I will.
1: Good night, darling.
2: Good night, Marie. Coco. Then suddenly I knew. I looked around quickly for something to pour it in. There was the radiator pan. It was empty. I poured the cup of liquid into it. Then I lay back and waited. Waited for her next move. About a half hour later, I heard the door open softly and Marie tiptoed towards my bed.
1: Harry. Harry. Are you asleep?
2: I didn't answer, but breathed evenly. She hovered for a moment over me, then she tiptoed out, carefully closing the door behind her. I dashed out of bed and hurried into my clothes. Quickly, I poured the liquid from the pan into a bottle and put it into my pocket. Then I grabbed my coat and followed her. I rang for the elevator. She had only a few minutes headway. I would catch up to her easily and then we'd have a showdown. Steve looked at me with controlled amazement. Hello, Steve.
7: Hello, Mr. Jordan.
2: My wife went down a moment ago, didn't she?
7: Yes, Mr. Jordan. Just took her down.
2: She went towards 3rd Avenue, didn't she?
7: I think so. She sort of stopped me for a minute and then turned towards 3rd. Had to get back to the elevator because you were ringing.
2: When I reached the corner, I looked up and down 3rd Avenue, and I saw her. She was walking north. I crossed to the other side of the street and followed her, keeping at a distance. 98th Street, she turned east. Down the middle of the block was the remains of last night's fire. She paused in front of the gutted building for a long time, just stood there, looking at it. Then she walked inside. I waited for a few seconds and then followed her. It was pitch dark in the burnt-out hallway. Ahead of me, I could see the glow of a match. Then I saw what she was doing. She was collecting the charred debris near the baby carriages. How foolish. There wasn't anything that could burn there now. She lit another match. I watched the flame light up her face. A face so intent upon her work that she didn't hear me approach. Marie?
1: Who's there?
2: It's me, Harry.
1: Harry, why did you...
2: Come along, Marie. We better get out of here. The police. I took her hand, and without a word, she came along. We walked home in complete silence. We both knew. When we came to our apartment house, I stopped and rang for the elevator. In the light of the hallway, I could see her face. My wife's face, ashy gray, her eyes bright and painful. You run upstairs, Marie. I'll be along in a minute.
1: Harry, where are you going?
2: I'll be right back.
1: Please, Harry, don't do anything.
2: You run along, Marie.
1: You're not going to...
2: No, I'm only going to the drugstore to get something. I'll be back in a few minutes. I came home a half hour later. She was waiting for me.
1: Did you do it, Harry? Harry, please, please tell me. I've got to know.
2: I had the cocoa you gave me analyzed.
1: I'm sorry. I had to do it. Don't you see? I couldn't help it.
2: It was very easy for the druggist, especially when I told him what I thought was in it. Sodium amytal. That's the stuff that makes you sleep through an earthquake.
1: Please try to understand, Harry. You must understand.
2: Is the kid asleep?
1: Yes, Johnny's all right.
2: I was sorry for Marie. She looked so haggard and worn. It wasn't her fault. I'm sorry for myself. My head was roaring. I wasn't feeling too well. Kept seeing sparks in front of my eyes. I closed my eyes for a moment.
1: Let's go to bed, Harry.
2: Marie, we can do something. Let's burn up every match. Every match in the house.
11: We'll never bring another match in here.
1: No, no, Harry, we can't do that.
11: You don't want to?
1: No, Harry, not now.
11: See, this is the first book. It's turning black. We'll do it with every book of matches.
1: It's no use. It's no use, Harry.
11: Strange, isn't it, that this should happen to me? Me, a fire inspector. That's funny. Give me the matches, Marie. All the matches.
1: No, I can't do it. I won't.
11: Give them to me.
1: Please, please, please don't take them. I'll do anything you want. Anything.
11: Where did you hide them? Tell me, where are they?
1: Inside the range. Behind the paper bag.
11: I dropped her hand and she sank to the floor in a huddle, weeping. Then I went into the kitchen and got all the matches. By now, my anger was cooling off. Look, Marie, look up. See, I'll light each book of matches one at a time until they're all gone up in smoke. Yellow flame licked its way down the matches. The cover caught fire and blackened. I watched her look at the flame with dazed eyes.
1: Listen. Listen, Harry, do you hear?
11: Just someone in the hall.
1: Oh, it's more than someone. Something's happened. Something has happened.
11: I'll take a look.
13: Hey, Mr. Jordan, the house is on fire.
1: The house is on fire.
11: Yes, Marie, wake up Johnny.
1: Johnny.
11: We'll have to hurry. The flames are coming up the stairs. There's an upward draft.
1: The house is on fire. We've got to get out, Johnny. Come on.
11: It's too late to go down. We'll have to go up through the roof.
1: Oh, I've hurt my leg.
11: Come along, Johnny.
12: Mother, wait for Mother.
11: She'll come along.
12: No, I want to wait for Mother.
1: It's all right, Johnny. Go along with Daddy. I'll follow you.
12: No, I won't go. I won't go without you, Mother.
11: Hold on to my arm, Marie. Come on. Give me your hand, Johnny. Don't be scared. The fire won't hurt you. It won't hurt you at all. You're safe with me. We made our way upstairs, very slowly because of Marie's sprained ankle. Finally, we got to the roof. There were some firemen on the next roof. About 10 feet separated the two buildings.
14: Don't get panicky. We'll get you off safely.
12: How are we going to have to jump across, Daddy? Because Mother won't be able to jump. Her foot.
1: It's all right, Johnny. Don't be scared.
11: They're putting a board across the two roofs. We'll just walk across.
14: All right, now. One at a time. Tie the rope around you and come across.
11: Johnny, you go first. Don't be afraid. There. Now, the rope will hold you in case you slip.
12: Mother, you gotta go first.
1: I'll go right after you, Johnny.
12: You promise?
11: Go ahead, Johnny. Another will follow you. Don't turn around. Keep walking.
14: All right. Kid's safe. Now, you lady. Be careful. The board. Hey, the board slipped off. Hurry, one of you guys. Get another board.
12: Mother!
14: Your mother's going to be all right, kid.
1: You pushed the board off, Harry. I saw you do it.
11: No, I didn't, Marie. I didn't.
14: All right, lady. Just tie the rope around you. Don't be afraid. Don't look down. Ready? Okay, boys. She's all right. Now you, mister. That's right. Tie the rope around you.
11: Okay.
14: All set? Okay.
11: On the ground, we stood there, the three of us, watching the fire. Sparks were shooting up through the hole where it had bitten through. Great flames shot out, stabbing at the sky. The top of the roof was burning now. Red flame crawled along, searching out the inflammable spots. A wooden pole caught fire and blazed up in a long, narrow, curving arc. The wind was helping her. All this time, Marie was shaking violently, not with cold. I pitied her. Then she threw up her hands and shrieked.
1: Harry!
11: No, darling, don't.
1: I can't stand it. We can't go on this way. Police, come here.
11: Don't do it, Marie. There's no need to. Not the police. You don't know what you're saying. You...
9: What is it, lady? You'd better calm down now.
11: Officer, please.
1: No use, Harry. Officer, these awful fires, they're not accidental. There's a pyromaniac, a criminal.
9: What?
1: And I know who it is. You've got to arrest the person. Arrest. So there won't be any more.
9: All right, lady. Now, what is this? Who's the pyromaniac?
1: The criminal is my husband, Harry Jordan. This man here. Arrest him, officer.

0: That's about all there is to the story, gentlemen. Then I was brought here. Must have sounded kind of, well, painful for you to hear it all over again, Marie.
1: No, it was all right, Harry.
0: I wonder, I got a cigarette. Could I...
1: No, I'll light it for you, Harry.
0: You don't have to worry. I won't try and keep the matches here. She's been awfully good to me, gentlemen. You'll take good care of her, won't you? She tried everything to help. She hid the matches so as to keep them from me. She even tried to give me sleeping pills so I wouldn't...
1: It's all right, Harry.
0: I'm sorry about the locket, dear. Must have fallen out of my coat when I was in that building at 98th Street.
1: It's all right, Harry. You can buy me another one sometime.
0: You can't blame anybody for liking fires. It's not their fault. Fires are beautiful to watch. So bright and clean. They burn up all the filth and dirt. And they're magnificent to watch. Especially the big ones. The way the flames roar and crackle, lighting up everything around you. The beautiful fire. The beautiful fire.

0: And so closes The Night Reveals, starring Mr. Robert Young and Margot. Tonight's tale of suspense.
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2: 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And I know you'll want to be listening next Thursday when my friend and colleague at Metro-Goldwyn-Mayer, Mr. Charles Laughton, will be your star.
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1: Huh? What have you done now, Ethelbert?
0: I'm the only man on the block who never saw a flying saucer.
1: Well, that won't put you on history's pages.
0: You mean I won't be famous?
1: No, Ethelbert, you gotta do something. You gotta be outstanding to be famous.
2: Sure, like Anchor Hawking, the most famous name in glass.

0: Good evening, ladies and gentlemen. This is Tony Marvin. Every week at this time, the Anchor Hawking Glass Corporation of Lancaster, Ohio, and its more than 10,000 employees bring you another adventure of Casey, crime photographer, ace cameraman who covers the crime news of a great city. Written by Alonzo Dean Cole. Our adventure for tonight, Lady Killer. Mid-afternoon, the cocktail lounge of a luxurious resort hotel in Colorado. A man enters, surveys the place with casual approval, and saunters toward the bar. He's about 35, well-dressed and rather good-looking, but there's nothing distinctive about him. As he waits for one of the bartenders to serve him, he hums an old tune.
1: What'd it be, sir?
2: Martini, please. Extra dry.
1: Yes, sir. Say, haven't I served you before, sir?
2: Well, no, I just checked into the hotel an hour ago. This is my first visit to the bar.
1: I don't mean here. Someplace else. Maybe L.A. I worked there last year.
2: No, I've never been to Los Angeles.
1: Denver? Frisco, then?
2: No, I'm sure we've never met before. I've spent the last 10 years in Europe.
1: Well, I've never been across the water. Yet. I guess you just remind me of somebody.
2: Yes, I imagine that's it.
1: Yeah, see how this martini strikes you.
2: Oh, it's exactly right.
1: That's how I try to make everything. Call me when you want another. My name's Frank.
2: Frank.
1: Oh, yeah?
2: I shan't want another for a while, so I'll pay you now. Yeah? Keep the change.
1: Say, thanks.
2: Quite all right. Oh, by the way, that fine-looking woman at the corner table over there. Do you know her?
1: The brunette with the big diamond rings?
2: Uh-huh.
1: Yeah, I know her.
2: Her face is very familiar. I was just wondering...
1: You've probably seen her picture in the papers. There was a big story about her a couple of weeks ago when she got a Reno divorce from her husband, plus $1 million settlement.
2: Oh.
1: She's Madeline Chalmers.
2: Oh, yes, yes, of course.
1: I used to wait on her back in Toledo, where she comes from. I worked there 2 years ago. She and another wealthy lady named Utley used to say I was the only bartender they'd ever met who could make a planter's punch exactly right.
2: This Mrs. Utley, she's a close friend of Mrs. Chalmers?
1: Miss Utley. She was one of them bachelor girls then. Or since, she's married a banker named Fisher. Yeah, she and Mrs. Chalmers were pals.
2: Well, I'm acquainted with a banker named Fisher. I believe he married Nutley. Let's see now, his first name is...
1: This one's first name is Douglas. He the one you know?
2: Well, his wife's first name is...
1: Irene. Irene Utley.
2: Uh-huh, they're the people.
1: I'm told they took a trip to Europe last year where you were. I guess you met him over there.
2: Yes, London or Paris, I think. Mr. and Mrs. Fisher aren't here by any chance.
1: Oh, no, no. Mrs. Chalmers tells me they're up in Maine this summer. Bar Harbor.
2: Well, since Mrs. Chalmers is alone, I shouldn't be intruding if I introduced myself, I suppose, and inquired about my friends, the, Fishers.
1: No, I don't think so.
2: I'll see you later, Frank.
1: Thanks again, Mr.
2: Thank you. How do you do, Mrs. Chalmers?
3: I beg your pardon?
2: I can see you've forgotten me. Irene Utley introduced us several years ago in Toledo, I think it was, before she married Doug Fisher.
3: Oh, you're a friend of Irene's and Doug's?
2: Well, I spent a day with them only a week ago in Bar Harbor.
3: How are they? Irene hasn't written to me in ages.
2: Well, they were fine, enjoying themselves. May I sit down and order us... I seem to remember you had a preference for Planter's Punch.
3: Do sit down.
2: Thank you very much.
3: I'm terribly embarrassed. You remember even my favorite drink, and I can't
2: recall...
3: Well,
2: unlike you, I have a face that people soon forget. My name is Grammerton, Cecil Grammerton.
3: Cecil Grammerton.
2: You plan to stay here for some time, Mrs. Chalmers?
3: At least several weeks.
2: Well, I'm going to remain about the same period, and if you'll permit our acquaintance to ripen, I'll try hard not to be forgotten again.

0: Come in, Cecil.
1: Thank you, Madeline. Oh, you look lovely this evening. More so than usual.
0: You like this gown?
1: No, it isn't a gown or the perfection of your hair or those magnificent diamonds you're wearing. That's simply you.
0: Cecil, you always say the right thing. I'm afraid you're what my dad used to call a lady killer.
1: Lady killer?
0: Or a wolf.
1: Oh, well, now do I look like a wolf or a lady killer?
0: No, which makes you doubly dangerous. A week ago, when you came to my table in that cocktail lounge, I thought what a mild, negative, innocuous man you were.
1: And now?
0: Now I'm in my suite alone with you. I sent my maid away tonight, as you requested.
1: Which proves?
0: I like you. Sit down.
1: Mm-hmm.
0: Hand me a cigarette, will you?
1: Yes, of course. Here you are.
0: Thanks.
1: Light?
0: Mm-hmm.
1: You, only like me, Madeline? Last night I told you that I loved you.
0: And I almost believed you.
1: Didn't believe me?

0: marry me?
1: Or anyone like you.
0: Oh, Cecil, let go of my throat. Take your hands away.
1: I'll tell you what I am, Madeline.
0: Cecil!
1: I'm really a lady killer. Really a lady killer. Such nice diamonds you had, Mrs. Chalmers. You won't need them anymore.

0: to stack some more paper napkins under the bar.
1: I won't.
0: Speaking of paper, reminds me, Casey, did you see the newspapers this morning?
2: Certainly not. I only work on a paper. I don't read them.
3: There's a deep suspicion, Ethelbert, that no press photographer knows how to read.
0: Yeah, I've heard that, Miss Williams.
2: It's also suspected, Annie, that few reporters know how to write.
3: Oh, yeah? Huh.
0: Well, anyway, your Morning Express had an article saying that fella who's believed to have strangled Mrs. Madeline Chalmers in Colorado last month, you know, is thought to be hiding in this town. Is that true?
3: No, it's baloney. Confidentially, Ethelbert, papers all over the country got such a swell front page spread out of that Colorado hotel murder, they're trying to keep it alive.
2: Oh, wait a minute, Annie. Don't be skeptical. The police have pretty definitely tied him up with a murder of seven other wealthy widows.
3: Well, it's not known for sure that Cecil Grammerton has killed and robbed other women.
0: That's just some more newspaper buildup, huh?
2: Not in my book or in the cops. Listen, during the last 5 years, seven other rich women have been strangled and their valuables stolen under nearly exactly the same circumstances.
3: Casey, people in that Colorado hotel who saw Grammerton every day don't give a description of him that agrees with the men suspected of the other crimes.
2: Well, they don't agree with each other in their descriptions of Grammerton. He seems to be one of those negative-looking guys nobody ever remembers.
0: The bartender out there remembered him, according to what I read.
2: All he remembers about him is that he was always humming sentimental songs. That isn't very much to go on.
3: Whenever there's a sensational crime, a witness usually turns up who tries to get into the spotlight by telling a lot more than he really knows.
2: Say, come on, we gotta get out of here, Annie.
3: Oh, yeah, we're due at the Fenimore Plaza in 10 minutes.
2: That's right.
0: What are you gonna do at that swanky hotel?
2: Oh, one of those lousy assignments. The Express has an exclusive tip that the Clara Simmons has broken her engagement to the Charlie Fawcett.
3: And we're getting a confirmation or denial from her before we pass the news to our palpitating public.
0: Clara Simmons is the oil heiress?
2: Yeah. Worth about $20 million. What I've heard, though, she's kind of a wet smack. She doesn't smoke, she doesn't drink, she doesn't approve of modern bathing suits.
3: She's a very nice girl, Casey. You're just a little bit old-fashioned. I've met her.
0: I haven't met an old-fashioned girl for years. They're old-fashioned now.
2: Yeah, the... Oh, well. Come on, Annie. See you later this evening, pal.
3: So long, Ethelbert.
0: So long, Walter. So long, Casey. Walter, where are those napkins?
4: The report you heard is altogether correct, Miss Williams. Mr. Fawcett and I have broken our engagement.
3: Do you care to give me the reason, Miss Simmons?
4: I can only say that he and I agreed upon the termination and that we shall remain the best of friends. Now, if you'll excuse me, I'm expecting guests.
2: May I take a picture of you before we go, Miss Simmons?
4: I'd rather you wouldn't, Mr. Casey.
2: Oh, well, we can run one of your old ones that we have in our files, but you look so nice this evening, I'd rather...
4: You know that no woman can withstand that kind of flattery. Take your picture.
2: Thanks. Will you stand over there by the piano, please?
4: Surely.
3: Casey wasn't guilty of flattery, Miss Simmons. That gown is charming.
4: Thank you. Do you like the style?
3: Uh-huh, very much. I haven't seen anything like it. It must be the latest.
4: It was 20 years ago. My mother wore it then.
3: Your mother?
4: She wore it to a ball only a week before she died. I was just a child then, but I've never forgotten how pretty she looked. I kept it. I had it made over to wear tonight.
2: Some big event must be scheduled for tonight, huh?
4: It is, Mr. Casey. Will you take your picture now and then excuse me?
2: Oh, sure.
4: Oh, I'm afraid I'll have to answer that. I've given my servants the evening off.
5: Evening, Clara.
4: Come in, Evans. Where's your mother?
5: Well, she phoned that she'll be delayed. She'll join us here in a little while.

0: Oh.
1: Oh, you have guests.
0: This lady and gentleman are from the Morning Express. They're leaving right away. Miss Williams, Mr. Casey, this is Mr. Pentecost.
2: How do you do, Mr. Pentecost?
1: Pleasure.
0: Sit down, Evans. Mr. Casey is going to take a picture of me.
1: Very well.
3: Oh, will you stand by the piano again, Miss Simmons?
0: Well, yes, of course. Mm-hmm. Like this?
3: Yes, yeah, that's swell. Mm-hmm. Ah, got it. Thank you.
0: You're welcome. Now, I hope you won't think me rude if I ask...
3: Oh, not at all. You've been very kind. Thank you very much. Good night, Miss Simmons and Mr.
1: Pentecost. Evans Pentecost.
2: Good night.
0: Good night.
2: Oh, and thanks again.
3: You bet.
0: Not at all.
1: Why were those newspaper people here, Clara?
0: To ask me about my engagement to Charles. I told them I'd broken in.
1: Oh, to tell them why?
0: I didn't say a word about you. Evans, you said you were bringing your mother here to meet me. I sent the servants away, as you requested, so the three of us could be completely alone. But since your mother's been delayed, I think you should...
1: You're worried about us being alone?
0: Why, naturally.
1: You're very different from other women I've known.
0: We'll go down to the mezzanine and wait for your mother.
1: Well, you're lovely in that gown, Clara.
0: Don't try to change the subject, Evans.
1: My mother once had a gown like that.
0: Be a good boy now. Let's go down to the mezzanine.
1: We must be alone, or you wouldn't be so insistent.
0: Why, of course we're alone.
1: Alone?
0: Evans, why do you look at me like that?
1: We're alone.
0: Evans, you frightened me.
1: All alone.
0: Don't come any closer. Go away, Evan! Don't touch me!
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0: I have a taxi cab for you, Mr. Pentecost.
1: Thank you, boy.
0: It's outside this door, sir.
1: You've put my baggage in it?
0: Yes, sir. Everything's all set.
1: Here. This is for your trouble.
0: Thanks very much. I hope you'll be our guest at the Fenimore Plaza again and very soon, sir.
1: I don't think I shall be. Union Terminal driver.
0: Goodbye, Mr. Pentecost.
2: Goodbye.
3: Bellboy!
0: Huh?
3: Bellboy!
0: Yes, sir?
3: The guy who just got into that cab. Where was he going from here?
0: It's against Fenimore Plaza rules to give out information concerning our guests, sir.
3: Nuts with rules. That guy's a murderer.
0: A what?
3: I was bartender in the Colorado Hotel where he killed Mrs. Chalmers. That guy's Cecil Grammerton.
0: Grammerton?
3: The lady killer. Get the cops after him, quick. Then find out what dame he strangled here.
4: Grammerton got away, Captain Logan.
5: Yeah, he did, Miss Williams. My men located the cab that took him from this hotel, but he'd gotten out of it with his baggage only a few blocks from here.
6: He didn't go to Union Terminal where he told the driver to take him.
5: Oh. Where he is now is anybody's guess, Casey.
6: You said he didn't hurt Miss Simmons, Logan.
5: That's right. She was hysterical when they found her, but otherwise she was okay.
4: Well, she was hysterical because he tried to kill her.
5: Oh, he didn't even lay a hand on her, Miss Williams.
4: What?
5: The thing's screwy the way she tells it. She says she suddenly got terribly afraid of the guy. He started to reach for her, and there was an insane look on his puss. Then all of a sudden, he drops his hands, mumbles an apology, and walks out.
6: Of course, you searched the rooms that Grammerton occupied.
5: Sure.
4: Well, did you find anything that might lead to...
5: Nothing that looks very hot, just an old photograph.
6: A photograph?
5: Yeah, of a woman. I'd say it was taken 20, 25 years ago. It was in a nice leather frame. It obviously slipped out of one of the guy's suitcases.
6: Can we see it?
5: Yes, but there's to be no mention of it in your paper. I'm not tipping Grammerton that we have the thing.
6: It's off the record, Logan. No.
4: Yeah, of course.
5: Okay. Here it is.
4: Huh? Oh, she's a sweet-looking old lady.
6: Too sweet. She's a prim and prissy type.
5: Uh-huh.
6: Say, look, the name of the photographer who took this picture is here at the bottom, Logan. Perkins. Name of the town.
5: Yeah, Perkins of Fairview.
6: Fairview, that's only about 100 miles from here, isn't it?
5: I'm taking a trip up there tomorrow.
6: All right. I'll go with you.
5: Okay, but you may be wasting your time. It's my job to go.
6: Well, I got a hunch it won't be wasted time, Logan. And I've got another hunch. A hunch that no newspaper guy should get.
5: Yeah, what's that?
6: That you should kill the entire story of what happened tonight.
4: Kill the story?
6: Yes, Annie, every bit of it.
4: Oh, it's big news, Casey. Front page.
6: That doesn't matter. Put that bartender under wraps, Logan. Tell the hotel people and Miss Simmons to clam up about what they know and give all the papers a hush-hush order.
5: Since this is the first time I ever got that kind of advice from a news hound, I'll take it.
4: Oh, you should be thrown to the squirrels for this, Casey.
6: Oh, no, Annie. The big story will be Grammerton's arrest, and we'll play for an exclusive on that. Logan, how soon can we leave for Fairview?
7: Why, yes, Captain Logan, I took this picture of the lady, 20 years ago, I'd say. It was shortly before her death.
5: Oh, she's dead, Mr. Perkins?
7: Yes, she died of pneumonia.
5: Well, who was she?
7: Mrs. Asa Bristow, a very fine woman. I was her neighbor for many years, and we attended the same church.
6: Did she have any children?
7: Well, she had an only son, Elmer, an extremely well-behaved boy. They were inseparable, and her death was a great blow to him. He was only about 15 at the time.
5: Now, you know what happened to this Elmer?
7: No. Relatives took him out west to live, and I've heard nothing of him since.
6: Could you describe him, Mr. Perkins?
7: Well, I knew the boy so well, I should be able to. You know, that's strange. I can't just seem to remember what he looked like.
6: You can't?
7: Well, there was nothing about him. All that I can really recall is that he had a great attraction for girls and older women, although he seemed to care nothing for anybody but his mother. And he had a habit that was frequently irritating, a habit of humming sentimental old songs. I'm sorry I can't be of greater help to you.
6: You've helped plenty, Mr. Perkins, and thanks a million. Let's go, Logan.
5: Yeah. I'll probably get in touch with you later, Mr. Perkins.
7: Well, I'll be at your service, Captain.
5: Goodbye.
8: Goodbye, gentlemen.
6: Goodbye. He couldn't have given us a better description, pal.
5: Yeah, but what does it get us? Apparently, the lady killer's real name is Elmer Bristow, and he had a doting mother.
6: Now, wait a minute, Logan. I think he developed what the psychological docs call a mother complex.
5: So what?
6: So it finally made him go haywire and start killing gals like Madeline Chalmers. Listen, Logan, all of the 8 women strangled by this guy were direct opposites of his mother. They were unconventional babes who did all the things that Mama had taught her only son to despise.
5: Casey, he did those murders for dough.
6: Those thefts will send him to the chair instead of an asylum when he's caught, Logan. But his real motive, I believe, was hatred of a type. Well, he proved that last night when he didn't hurt Clara Simmons. Because I think she was the same type as his mother. In that old-fashioned dress she had on, she may have... Well, he may have seen her all of a sudden as his mother.
5: Yeah, you may be right. And from what you've just suggested, maybe we can figure a way to make him walk right into our hands.
6: Of course we can.
5: And by using your dear old power of the press and Clara Simmons.

0: Mr. Rods.
1: Yes, yes, Dorothy?
0: Must you gaze into space and hum those corny songs? I must be dreadful company.
1: Oh, I beg your pardon, darling. I was thinking.
0: Light me a cigarette.
1: Oh, sure. Shall we get another drink?
0: Oh, not now. Sitting here on the beach has made me lazy.
1: We're going to look out at the beach from your apartment tonight. Alone.
0: Mm-hmm.
1: Until tonight, every minute will seem like an hour.
0: That romantic line is pretty old, Gerard.
1: Yeah, well, I'll try to do better next time.
0: I hope you do. Oh, speaking of romance, did you see this morning's papers?
1: No.
0: Oh, there was the silliest story about that frightfully rich Clara Simmons.
1: Clara Simmons?
0: Yes. Ever meet her?
1: Well, no.
0: I have. She's a drippy little thing.
1: What did the papers say about her?
0: Oh, she's very ill.
1: Ill?
0: Pneumonia.
1: Pneumonia?
0: Brought on by a breakdown. Caused, the paper said, by a wrecked romance.
1: I see. Well, did the paper say where Miss Simmons is?
0: Well, she's in the city hospital, I believe.
1: Dorothy, will you excuse me? I've got to go back to the hotel.
0: Why?
1: I've got to put through a long-distance call. Business. I may have to leave here on the very first train.
0: Leave? What's happening about tonight?
1: Well, nothing, to my regret. Because, Dorothy, you're just the sort of woman I love to find alone.
0: There he is, Captain Logan, the man getting out of that cab.
2: Fine, Miss Simmons. Well, Casey, our cockeyed scheme worked, eh?
3: I was pretty sure it would.
4: We knew he'd fallen for it after that long-distance call came through to the hospital.
0: When they told him I was really ill, Miss Williams, he came to me.
3: Well, don't think of what he's doing now, Miss Simmons. Think of what he has done.
0: Yes, I must.
4: Hi. Here he comes, Captain.
2: This is it. Hello, Elmer Bristow.
5: What? Will you let go of me?
2: You're a collector of jewelry. Here's a pair of bracelets for you.
5: Oh, what's the meaning of this? What? Clara. Clara.
0: Yes.
5: You're not ill. This was a trick.
2: Yeah. Now a few uninhibited rich gals are going to enjoy longer lives. Take them away, men. Now, come on, Miss Simmons. I'll help you back to
3: Annie. Miss Simmons is crying. What has that insignificant-looking guy got? Made the women fall for him.
4: Casey, if he wasn't on his way to jail, I think I'd try to find out.
3: Yeah. Huh?
4: We gals crave romance. And if we don't get it from overwhelming personalities like yours, well, there are a lot of Elmers.
3: Hmm. Annie, I think there's going to be some nice moonlight tonight.
4: Yeah?
3: Uh-huh.
4: So?
3: Well, poor little Miss Simmons needs comforting. Maybe I should invite her to go out with... Ow! Ow!
4: Oh, I'm so sorry, Casey. I didn't mean to kick you in the shin.
6: We'll join the crowd at the Blue Note in just a moment. 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

0: This guy, Elmer, admitted all his murders, huh?
1: Yep, he's a psychopathic case, Ethelbert. And when his kind start talking, they keep it up. You know, that guy's proud of all his killings. He's bragging about them now.
0: A nice, sweet guy.
1: Yeah. Mm.
0: And you got him to come back here by figuring Clara Simmons had the engine sign on him just as his mother had, huh?
1: Mm, yeah, he couldn't let her die of pneumonia as his mother died without trying to save her. Mm,
2: so clever, this Casey. Expert photographer, consulting psychologist, and eminent authority on affairs of the heart.
1: What?
0: You sound bitter, Miss Williams.
2: Do I?
1: Well, Annie, I'm not responsible for this rain tonight.
2: Who said anything about weather?
1: Well, if it had been a nice moonlit night, I thought...
2: I'm not interested in what you thought.
1: Oh.
2: To a person with even the slightest imagination, moonlight is non-essential.
1: Oh. Well, care to take a drive in the rain, Annie?
2: Well, if the right person invited me properly.
1: Miss Williams, will you go for a drive in the rain with me? I'd love to have your company.
2: Why, yes, Mr. Casey. Where shall we drive?
1: Poor Clara Simmons must still need comforting. How about calling on her and... Ow, my other shin!
2: So sorry, Mr. Casey. Clumsy of me.
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0: Photographer is directed by John Dietz. The original music is by Archie Blyer, and the program features Miss Jan Miner as Anne and John Gibson as Ethelbert. Herman Chittison is the Blue Note pianist. This is Tony Marvin saying goodnight for the Anchor Hawking Glass Corporation of Lancaster, Ohio, with offices in all principal cities of the United States and Canada. 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
3: 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But the amateur criminal is an entirely different breed of man. In this class comes the trusted employee who falsifies his accounts over a long period. Or the amateur may be some ordinary citizen who is suddenly given what seems like a magnificent opportunity to rob or commit an act of violence with little danger of getting caught. Tonight's case from the files of the Federal Bureau of Investigation deals with this second type of amateur criminal. Tonight's file opens on the outskirts of an Indian reservation located in a western state. It is early morning, and the quiet is broken only by the drone of a plane overhead. Suddenly, the plane falters. Its motor sputters. It loses altitude, fights to stay aloft. Then the motor fails completely. It tries to glide to safety, spins, and plunges to earth.

0: that plane come down here.
1: Yeah, I was wrong.
0: He broke up as bad as I figured.
1: No.
0: Looks like folks inside.
1: I guess they never had no chance to jump.
0: Door is stuck. Give me a hand, Arnold.
1: Okay.
0: Now let's yank together.
1: Oh, you near pulled my arm off.
0: Let's go in. Man and woman in here.
1: How are they?
0: They're unconscious, but they look to be breathing.
1: I reckon they're alive.
0: See if I can move her. Oh, she's heavier than I figured.
1: You need help?
0: No. Get that suitcase she's laying on.
1: Got it.
0: I'll just stretch her out again. There you are, lady. Now open the bag. See what's in it.
1: Nothing but clothes so far.
0: What's that down there?
1: Well, it appears to be a box.
0: Let's see it.
1: Here.
0: It sure jingles.
1: I'll open it, Herb.
0: Look at this. Rings, bracelets, them things women hang on their neck.
1: It looks like real, too.
0: Yeah. Wait till Claire sees this. Let's get on back and show it to her, huh?
1: Well, what about these people?
0: Well, what about them?
1: Well, maybe they need help.
0: You said they was alive, didn't you? Let's leave them be. Come on. What's in this box is a lot more important.
2: Just a minute, Whitley.
0: Hello, Mr. Porter.
2: I thought they were your horses. What you got there?
0: Oh, just a box.
2: That you took from the plane.
0: Well...
2: Let me have it.
0: Huh?
2: I'll take that box, Whitley.
0: Oh, all right. Here.
2: What happened to the passengers?
1: They're in there, Mr. Porter.
2: Are they alive?
1: Well, they're breathing.
2: Why didn't you help them?
0: We did.
2: By going through the suitcase?
0: Now, look, we didn't mean
2: to... Let's not argue. If they're alive, I'll need your help. We got to get them to a hospital.

0: About time you two come home.
1: Couldn't get back no quicker, Clara.
0: Well, we'll put the groceries inside.
2: Oh, we forgot them.
0: What?
2: Well, we just forgot them.
0: I send two grown men out for a little shopping. You're gone half the day and you come back without them.
2: Well, something happened.
0: Arnold, start hanging up these clothes.
3: Don't you want to know what happened?
0: No. Enough to do the washing without hanging it, too. Hand me that shirt.
2: Yeah, here.
0: Well, what's your story?
2: We were going into town, Clara. Right close to where we was riding, my airplane fell down. A couple people in it. That Indian agent come along and made me and Arnold help him fetch the folks to the hospital.
3: We was almost rich, Clara. We found a little box in the airplane. Turned out it was filled with a mess of diamonds.
0: Well, where are they?
2: The Indian agent took it.
0: What'd you give it to him for?
2: He took it.
0: How much you gonna get for finding it?
2: Well, Clara, we didn't exactly find it. We just got there first.
0: Then you ought to get a reward. Come on.
2: Where?
0: See that Indian agent. You two ain't smart enough to get what's coming to you, I am. You too, Arnold, get to moving. We're all going back to town.
4: Meanwhile, at a nearby FBI field office, Special Agent Taylor is returning from the file room when his phone rings.
5: Special Agent Taylor speaking.
6: Bruce Porter, Jim.
5: Oh, hello, Bruce. You here in town?
6: No, I'm calling from the reservation. Got some business for you.
5: Oh, what kind?
6: I'd like to get idents on a couple of people. I mailed you their prints a little while ago. They crashed in a private plane on the reservation this morning.
5: No markings on the plane?
6: It skidded after crashing and shredded the fuselage so much it's impossible to read any of the numbers.
5: Oh, I see.
6: And if they were carrying registration papers, I couldn't find them.
5: Both people killed, Bruce?
6: No, but they're unconscious and on the critical list at the hospital.
5: Mm-hmm. How about their clothes, luggage?
6: No cleaner's tags on any of the clothes, Jim, but there was a jewel box with quite a few valuable pieces in it. I'm keeping that here in the office safe.
5: You say you've already mailed those prints, Bruce, huh?
6: Yeah, I addressed them to you.
5: Okay, as soon as they come in, I'll shoot them along to Washington.
7: Come in.
2: Hello, Mr. Porter.
7: Oh, hello, Whitley.
2: Could we see you a minute?
7: Come in.
2: Go ahead, Clara. Arnold.
8: Okay.
2: If you know the wife.
7: Yeah. Hello, Miss Whitley.
9: Hello.
7: What can I do for you?
2: Well, me and my brother here want to talk to you about that box of diamonds.
7: Yeah.
2: Mr.
0: Porter, you had no right taking it.
7: I didn't take it for myself. It belonged to the people in that plane. It's my duty to protect the property.
0: What about a reward? Ain't it right they should get one?
7: The owners can decide about that, if they recover.
8: They can't give us nothing if they're dead.
7: I've been in touch with the hospital. It appears they'll live. So if you check with me from time to time, I'll bring the matter up with them.
0: Why don't we hold on to the stuff till they're feeling
7: better? The jewelry stays right here in the safe.
0: You sure ain't being fair.
7: I'm sorry, Mrs. Whitley, but I can only do my duty. I'm very busy, so would you please excuse me?
2: You mean you want us to get out?
7: I'm afraid so, yes.
2: Come on, Claire.
0: All right.
7: I'll let you know when I've spoken to the owner.
0: Oh, don't do us no favors.
2: Go on, Claire.
0: I'm going.
8: Oh, wait for me. Looks like we made a wasted trip.
0: It ain't gonna be.
8: Well, what can we do?
0: There's plenty we can do.
2: But you heard what he said.
0: He said he's got the box in the safe. So you're going back tonight and get it.

0: Herb.
1: Yeah?
0: How's it coming?
1: Okay.
0: You want more light?
1: Up a little.
0: That better?
1: Uh-huh.
0: You're sure taking a long time.
1: It'll take me to butter. One more tap and the door will come on.
0: Herb, you did it.
1: Shine that light in here.
0: There's the box.
1: Someone's coming. Put out the light.
0: Ooh. It's the Indian agent.
1: Who else do you expect? Get the box. We're going.

0: Special Agent Taylor speaking.
1: Bruce Porter, Jim.
0: Oh, Bruce, I just put in a call for you on the other line. I didn't report it on those prints.
1: I'm calling about something new that's come up.
0: Oh?
1: Remember me mentioning the jewel box that was on the plane?
0: Yeah.
1: Someone cracked my safe last night and stole it.
0: On the reservation?
1: Yeah.
0: Well, that's our jurisdiction. You got any suspects?
1: None confirmed yet. Whoever did the job poisoned our watchdog first and then came in and robbed the safe.
0: When this happened, Bruce?
1: Late last night. I returned while the bandits were here, but before I could turn on the lights, I was slugged.
0: Oh, you sound all right.
1: It wasn't anything serious, just enough to put me out for a few hours.
0: Well, Sheriff Spencer from over in Roseville was here and left for home this morning. Said he'd dropped the ident reports off at your office.
1: You coming out to work on the robbery, Jim?
0: Well, that's up to the agent in charge, Bruce. If he puts me on it, I'll grab the first plane.

0: Get your back into it, Arnold.
1: I done enough chopping.
0: Not for Clara.
1: Oh, nothing's enough for her.
2: Somebody coming.
1: Well, can you see who it is?
2: Looks like the Indian agent.
1: Think he knows?
2: We couldn't.
0: Howdy.
3: Whitley. I want to talk to you.
0: No Indians around if you're hunting strays.
3: I'm here to ask you some questions. You don't have to answer, but I'd appreciate it if you would. Where were you two last night?
2: Depends what time.
3: Midnight.
2: We were sleeping. Why?
3: Somebody poisoned my dog and robbed the safe at the office.
2: Anything happened to all them diamonds?
3: They were stolen.
2: Whoa.
3: And you two are the only suspects.
2: Me and Arnold?
3: That's right.
1: Why us?
3: Nobody else knew those diamonds were in my safe.
2: Well, now look, mister, we wouldn't do nothing like that if you... By the woodpile, Clara.
4: Why ain't you two... Oh, you're here.
3: I was just asking him a few questions, Miss Whitley.
4: About the reward?
2: No, Clara. Seems them diamonds was stole last night. Thinks me and Arnold did the taking.
4: He's calling you crooks?
3: Miss Whitley, my safe was broken into last night. The diamonds were stolen.
4: You're just saying that so you can keep the reward.
3: Your husband and his brother are the only ones who knew that the diamonds were in my safe.
4: Can you prove it?
3: Well, not in a court of law, perhaps.
4: Then I suggest you don't come back here till you can. You hear me, Mr. Porter? I'm asking you to get off our property.
3: I heard you. Steady, boy. Mrs. Whitley, I'll prove they stole the jewelry.
4: Get out of here!
3: All right, boy.
4: How much he ask you before I come?
2: Just where we was last night.
4: How'd you tell him?
2: We said we was home here.
4: Looks like he's going back the long way. Herb, you and Arnold go through the pass. Catch him coming past Rock Point.
5: What do we want to do that for?
4: So you can kill him.
6: We will return in just a minute to tonight's exciting case from the official file, which shows how your FBI helps promote America's security. Now we have something important to say about home mortgages. 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
7: 1 year, my wife and I were in an auto accident, both in the hospital at the same time. We'd never have been able to meet our mortgage payments without that cash loan fund.
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7: What's more, the Equitable Society not only cancels the mortgage, but also returns to the widow every cent her husband has paid to reduce the principal.
6: Lastly, the mortgage draws interest not at 6, not at 5, but at 4%. And closing costs are low. Naturally, a plan like this can't be offered to everyone. Your Equitable Society representative will tell you whether you can qualify for this money-saving, home-saving, assured homeownership plan. Or write care of this station to the Equitable Society.
7: That's E-Q-U-I-T-A-B-L-E.
6: The Equitable Life Assurance Society of the United States. And now back to the FBI file, The Tin Can Killing.
8: In connection with tonight's case from the files of the Federal Bureau of Investigation, we bring you a statement from FBI Director J. Edgar Hoover. Mr. Hoover's message is, and I quote, The overwhelming majority of our citizens are capable of understanding the difference between right and wrong. They act, or are suited to act, through man's sense of right. Our relationship with one another is for the most part determined by the fealty we pay to the established and time-honored principles of human conduct. Morals are the unwritten laws, the rules and the customs upon which civilization is founded and by which it is welded together. The criminal has convinced himself he is outside the law, that man-made laws and moral conduct do not apply to him. He feels he is above all law of God and man. For that reason, he is morally indifferent, completely irresponsible. He takes what he wants with no regard for others. Violations of enacted statutes are not wrong for him, he reasons, because those laws, indeed all laws, were written to apply to others. His warped and distorted powers of reasoning and subsequent unmoral action are predicated upon one motivating force, greed. Tonight's FBI file continues at the office of the Indian agent. Special Agent Jim Taylor has just arrived.
9: Anybody here?
10: Oh, hello, Taylor.
9: Oh, hello, Sheriff. How come you're still around?
10: I've been trying to help locate Bruce Porter.
9: Bruce? Where is he?
10: Missing. Been gone since yesterday afternoon.
9: Any idea where he went?
10: Told his wife he was going out on the robbery. Didn't say where.
9: Uh-huh.
10: I potted the safe over there for prints a little while ago.
9: Find any?
10: None clean enough to use.
9: Well, I don't think we'll have to go very far to locate the safe crackers. That's an amateur job if I ever saw one.
10: I know, but...
9: I'll get it, Sheriff. Hello?
11: Mr. Porter's office?
9: Yes, that's right.
11: This is Dr. Johnson of Memorial Hospital.
9: Yes, Doctor?
11: Mr. Porter was found near Rock Point this morning, just brought in.
9: Well, what happened to him?
11: He's been shot.
9: Shot?
11: He hasn't regained consciousness, but from his condition, I'd say he was wounded some 12 or 18 hours ago.
9: Uh-huh. Well, how is he?
11: We won't have a full report for a while yet.
9: Well, thanks, Doctor. I'll be right over. Saw Bruce, Sheriff.
10: How is he?
9: Oh, they think he'll pull through, all right?
10: Good.
9: Oh, here's the slug they took out of his shoulder.
10: Hmm? How much could he tell you?
9: Well, he was shot on his way back from interviewing two brothers named Whitley.
10: Mm-hmm.
9: Thinks they did the shooting.
10: Are they suspects in the robbery?
9: Yeah, but he has no proof as yet.
10: Well, did he have anything we might try and develop?
9: No, not a thing.
10: Jim?
9: Hmm?
10: This tin can might mean something.
9: Yeah, where'd you get it?
10: Found beside Porter's dog.
9: Wasn't he poisoned?
10: Mm-hmm. Probably by the contents of the can.
9: Well, I'll have the lab analyze the food and examine the cover for prints. We'll send it in the same package with that bullet.

0: answer that, Arnold.
1: Well, it can't be for me.
2: You heard him answer it.
1: All right.
3: Afternoon. I'm a special agent of the FBI. This is Sheriff Spencer. Here are my credentials.
1: Something you want?
3: Are you one of the Whitley family?
1: Yep.
3: Your brother at home?
1: Yep.
3: Well, we'd like to come in and talk to both of you.
1: Well, come ahead.
3: Thanks.
1: Well, sure. Clara, a couple folks to see us. He's from the FBI. This one's a sheriff.
4: I'm from Roseville.
2: What do you want?
3: We'd like to talk to you about a couple of things. First is the robbery of Mr. Porter's safe.
0: He was here. We told him all we knew.
4: Maybe you can tell us something about the shooting.
2: Shooting?
3: That's right.
4: On his way home yesterday, somebody winged Mr. Porter as he was approaching Rock Point.
3: Either of you men been over near there?
0: Nope.
1: And me neither.
3: It's pretty muddy over there. Sheriff and I took a look at your horse's hooves before we came in. They're all caked with mud.
0: Well, me and Arnold stopped by a water hole yesterday.
1: Yeah.
2: You got anything else to ask? Ask it fast, mister. They got chores to do. Can't be sitting around all day jawing with strangers.
3: You have any more questions, Sheriff?
4: No.
3: Then I guess that'll be all. You don't mind if we look around outside, do you?
2: Just as long as you get out.
3: Go ahead, Sheriff. Right. Let's walk around the shack and take a look at their trash pile. Pardon me, Doctor.
5: Oh, hello there.
3: All right to visit Mr. Porter?
5: Yes, but please don't stay too long.
3: Okay, thanks. Hiya, Bruce.
6: Hello, Jim.
3: Feeling better this morning?
6: Yeah, thanks.
3: Oh, that's great.
6: You been to see the Whitleys?
3: Yeah. Sheriff Spencer and I went out yesterday.
6: Get anything?
3: More frustration.
6: Jim, I know they're guilty. There must be some way of proving it.
3: Oh, we're trying, Bruce.
6: Any report from ballistics?
3: Yeah, you were shot with a .38.
6: Plenty of those around.
3: Lab also reported on that can of food you found by your dog's body. It was loaded with arsenic. I found that the Whitleys have a barrel of arsenic in their barn.
6: Yeah, but so a lot of other farmers.
3: Yeah, I found that out, too.
6: Jim, how about the can of food?
3: Oh, Bruce, tracing that purchase back to them is just about impossible. Half the stores in town carry that brand of hash.
6: Oh.
3: Well, nobody's quitting, Bruce. We'll keep working on it.
7: Hello, Bruce.
6: Oh, hi, Sheriff.
4: Sure. Your wife says she'll be out later.
6: Good.
4: Well, Taylor,
3: yeah.
4: She gave me this message for you.
3: Thanks, Sheriff.
4: Came in on the phone just a few minutes ago.
3: Well, this is what I've been waiting for. Come on, Sheriff. Bruce, we'll talk to you later.
6: Where are you going?
3: Get some warrants and pay another call on the Whitleys.

0: Hello, Whitley. Your brother and his wife here?
1: Yeah.
0: You mind if we come in?
2: You two back again?
0: That's right, ma'am. Sheriff and I have a little more information than we had yesterday.
2: Only thing it'd interest us would be if you found those diamonds.
0: Well, pretty close. From what we know now, you've got them.
3: That ain't so.
0: You know, you three may not have heard about it, but there's a lot more to police work today than just chasing people. There's something called scientific crime investigation.
3: What's that?
0: Well, maybe the best way to explain it to you is by example. You remember us telling you yesterday about that mud on your horse's hooves?
3: Yeah.
0: Well, I scraped some of it off, put it in an envelope. Then the sheriff and I went to Rock Point, looked for a little cliff.
3: What for?
0: Well, knowing the angle that that bullet entered Mr. Porter's body, we knew he'd been shot from someplace above him. When we located a cliff with fresh hoof prints, we took a sample of that dirt and sent both envelopes to our laboratory in Washington.
2: What's dirt got to do with diamonds?
0: Just this much. The dirt from your horse's hooves and the dirt from that cliff match perfectly.
2: Dirt's dirt.
0: It's not the same all over, though. In fact, the dirt on the cliff is different from any dirt in this valley.
4: So when you said you hadn't been near Rock Point, you were lying.
2: Maybe they forgot. That don't mean they shot the Indian agent.
0: No, it doesn't.
2: Then why are you telling all this to us?
0: Give you some idea of the work that's been done on this case. The food that poisoned the Indian agent's dog was loaded with arsenic, but we couldn't trace that back to you. And there was no way of proving any of you bought the can of hash the arsenic was mixed into.
5: You couldn't prove them things, because we didn't do them.
0: But the FBI laboratory in Washington says differently. You see, in addition to scraping your horse's hooves yesterday, the sheriff and I looked at your trash pile.
2: That's our property.
0: We found a couple of tin cans out there, and they were sent onto the laboratory, too.
3: Well, everybody's got tin cans.
0: Oh, sure, but not like yours. Our laboratory can prove the can of food used to poison Mr. Porter's dog, and the ones found in your trash were opened by the same can opener.
6: Jim, look out!
7: I got it!
8: Let go of me!
2: Shoot him, man!
7: You're not using that gun anymore. We're not driving. Come on!
2: Herb.
0: All right, Sheriff. Let's get them all to town.

Herb, Clara, and Arnold Whitley were convicted of assault with intent to commit murder and burglary on an Indian reservation. Each received a sentence of 25 years in the federal penitentiary. Upon examination, the FBI crime laboratory reported that the bullet removed from Indian agent Bruce Porter had been fired from Herb Whitley's gun. The work done in tonight's case by the laboratory in proving the Whitleys guilty was spectacular, but not unusual. These technicians who man the microscopes, the spectroscopes, and other instruments make daily contributions to the fight against crime. Their work has been as great a lever as any other group's in the rise of law enforcement to the status of a profession. Like every other member of the Bureau, these men of the FBI lab work not on conjecture, but on facts, for they are men of science, men who have given of their time, their efforts, and their talents to help protect your life and your liberty.

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2: Next week, we will dramatize another case from the files of the Federal Bureau of Investigation. Its subject, hijacking. Its title, The Roaring Twenties.
0: The incidents used in tonight's Equitable Life Assurance Society's broadcast are adapted from the files of the Federal Bureau of Investigation. However, all names used are fictitious, and any similarity thereof to the names of places or persons, living or dead, is accidental. Tonight, the music was composed and conducted by Frederick Steiner. The author was Jerry D. Lewis. Your narrator was William Woodson, and Special Agent Taylor was played by Stacey Harris. Others in the cast were Parley Bear, Harry Carey Jr., James Dobson, Peggy Weber, Ben Weldon, and Carlton Young. This Is Your FBI is a Jerry Devine production. This is Larry Keating speaking for the Equitable Life Assurance Society of the United States and the Equitable Society's representative in your community, and inviting you to tune in again next week at the same time when the Equitable Life Assurance Society will bring you another thrilling transcribed story from the files of the Federal Bureau of Investigation. The Roaring Twenties on This Is Your FBI. Stay tuned for the adventures of Ozzie and Harriet. There's fun for the whole family when Ozzie and Harriet come your way next. This program came to you from Hollywood.
3: Agent 211, message from HQ. Barbara from Accounts says stop buying donuts on your agency credit card.
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5: 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Autolite presents Ralph Edwards in a tale well calculated to keep you in suspense.

Yeah, didn't that leave you high, huh? Left me feeling treetop tall. That was Louis Armstrong's I Can't Give You Anything But Love. And that's all we have time for on the Hot and Mellow Hour tonight. Yes, yes, yes, this is Smiley Smith, your favorite disc jockey. I hope, booting the Hot and Mellow Hour home for this evening. I'll be back again tomorrow night, minus the music, but with a little surprise for you. Tomorrow night, Friday night, as you know, is stunt night here at Station WXP, and have I got a stunt for you. Last week, if you remember, I planted my wire recorder in the steam room at a lady's Turkish bath and let you listen in on the playback, remember? Well, tonight, as soon as I leave the studio, do you know where I'm going? Your friend Smiley is going to spend the night in a haunted house on a spook hunt. You heard me. A spook hunt in a haunted house. I'm bringing my little old wire recorder along with me, and if you tune in tomorrow evening at this time, you'll learn what it's like to spend a night in a haunted house. Ain't that something? A real haunted house. No kidding. 4 people are known to have committed suicide there. So tune in tomorrow night and share a real thrill with your old pal Smiley, I must be crazy, Smith. Good night.

0: Care for a cigar, Mr. Thorpe? I got some cigars in the dice there.
1: No.
0: Well, no reason for you to carry a chip on your shoulder, Mr. Thorpe.
1: Oh, really? Well, I don't like this fool stunt.
0: Well, I don't see it as a fool stunt at all. I really don't. I think it's the only way you're going to unload this house. Ordinary selling methods won't work in a case like this. Now, don't forget the reputation saddling this house. 4 suicides since 1939. You know what people call it. The death trap.
1: Yes. It's a lot of nonsense.
0: Sure, but try to convince people of that. Anyway, when this disc jockey offered me this chance to kill all the rumors about the death or about the property, I just naturally jumped and took him up at it, especially since it don't cost a cent.
1: You sure about that? I'm not liable for a penny.
0: Not a cent. We're doing him a favor, letting him use the place, he said. Thanked me for the chance last night when I drove him out here. So one hand washes the other, as the feller says. He got a chance to pull off a stunt, and the wire recording will prove the people the property is A1, and we increase the chance of selling the place.
1: Well, as long as it doesn't cost me anything.
0: Not a thing. He's using his own recorder, and I'm paying for the rental of a couple of walkie-talkies he hooked up to it.
1: Well, what about this Reed? Does he charge anything?
0: He comes gratis, too. Dr. Reed is a psychic investigator. Belongs to a couple of societies that do nothing but hunt ghosts. He showed me articles he's written about it in their magazines. Well, here's the house. Yeah, looks real nice in the sunshine, don't it? Yeah, man, smell that sea breeze.
1: You don't have to sell me. Well, let them know we're here.
0: Yeah, probably asleep up all night and everything.
1: Why don't they come out? You think they've gone?
0: Well, I told them last night I'd pick them up around 11. Smith! Smith! Hey, Smiley! Dr. Reed! Yeah, fast asleep, I guess. We better go in and wake him up.
1: Of course, they may have taken the bus back to town.
0: Oh, no, no. It's a 2-mile hike to the main highway. Smith! Hey, Smiley. Where are you? Wake up.
2: You don't suppose, do you?
0: Oh, no, no. Smith! Dr. Reed!
1: What's that clicking noise from in there?
0: Well, it's his wire recorder. He left it running. These machines cost a lot of money. Doesn't he care if he uses up his batteries?
1: Well, where is he, and where's this Reed?
0: Maybe they're upstairs. Smith! Hey, anybody home?
1: They must have walked to the highway and taken the bus.
0: Well, he wouldn't have left these machines.
1: Well, where are they, then? Where are they?
0: Well, now, don't get excited, Mr. Thorpe.
1: Don't tell me not to get excited. If something's happened to them in my house, I'm liable.
0: Well, you try this side. I'll try that one.
1: All right.
0: Smith! Hey, Smiley! Smith! Smith!
1: Oh. McDonald, come here.
0: What? What it? Oh, no.
3: Reed. Dr. Reed. No, don't touch him, Mr. Thorpe. You'll get your hands off. Look.
2: Blood. Is he dead?
3: I can still feel his pulse. We better get him to a hospital fast.

0: Care for a cigar, Mr. Thorpe?
1: No, thanks.
0: Well, why not try to relax? The nurse said Reed'd be all right as soon as he's had a blood transfusion.
1: You told the radio station to be sure and call us as soon as they had any word about Smith?
0: Yes, I told them. Why don't you sit down?
1: No, I'm all at sixes and sevens.

0: I don't know whether to hope this will turn out to be a success for the sake of the program or a failure for my own sake. Anyway, all the preparations have been made now, and it's up to the spooks. I better tell you where we are. Right now, we're standing on the lawn of a house about 12 miles above Malibu Beach. The ocean is 100 feet away, straight down. The house is perched on a cliff, and there's a sheer drop of about 100 feet right into the old Pacific. Maybe you can hear the surf pounding. I'll turn up the volume. Hear it? Now, I'm going to have you meet two gentlemen who are here with me. Incidentally, we're the only people around for miles and miles. First, I'd like you to meet Dr. Clarence Reed of the British and American Psychical Research Guilds. Dr. Reed is a famous investigator of psychic phenomena, and I'm very honored to be associated with him on this ghost hunt. He's smiling in an embarrassed sort of way.
1: You're much too kind, Mr. Smith.
0: Dr. Reed has conducted experiments in this field with such great believers in spiritualism as Oliver Lodge and Arthur Conan Doyle. He looks a bit like Santa Claus. He's short and stocky. You don't object, do you, Dr. Reed?
1: No, indeed.
0: And he has a magnificent white beard, a truly great beaver. Dr. Reed is so enthusiastic about ghost hunting that he got out of a sick bed this evening to be with us.
1: Excuse me. My lungs. Mm-hmm. I was gassed in the First World War.
0: Yeah. Anyway, Dr. Reed and I are here on the lawn looking at the house. Can't see much. It's around, 11 p.m. now. Seems to be a rambling sort of house, two stories high. Since it was built, there have been four suicides here. Is that right?
2: That's right.
0: Now, into the mic, please.
2: Oh, yeah. Four suicides since 1939.
0: I better tell them who you are so they won't think you're a ghost. Standing with the doc and me is a real estate agent, Mr. Charles McDonald. He handles this property, and he can tell you a lot more about it than I can.
2: Well, the house was built by a man named Marcus, Toby Marcus, an orange grower. Built the house as a wedding present for his wife. A month after they moved in, she took her own life. On the day of her funeral, he committed suicide the same way. There have been two other cases since then, and
0: Did they all jump into the ocean?
2: Yeah, all four of them, right over there. Well. The last one was actually seen doing it, about 3 years ago. He was seen running like all get out the edge of the cliff, and he was shouting and laughing and yelling as though there was people at his side running right along with him.
0: You kidding?
2: No, it's a fact. He was laughing and yelling and running, and when he got to the edge, right over there, he jumped and never came above water.
0: As good an argument against cold baths as ever I've heard.
2: Since then, people just refuse to live in this house. Silly, I call it. Anyway, if you and Dr. Reed find any sign of a spook, I'll advise the owner to pull the house down and rebuild. But if you don't find anything, I'm hoping this will convince folks that here's a real buy. Yeah, okay, Mr. Smith, you and the doctor are on your own. I'll be by in the morning to pick you up around 11.
0: Goodbye, Mr. McDonald. I hope there's something left for you to pick up in the morning. Well, it's almost pitch black, folks, and I guess Dr. Reed and I ought to begin. I don't believe in ghosts, never have, but what I say is this. If you're dead set on looking for them, this is a dandy place to do it. So long! Mr. McDonald just checked out. And then there were two. Well,
1: three.
0: Oh, my dog, yeah. Folks, I have my dog, Jeff, with me. He's a wire-haired terrier, 3 years of age, and he can talk. Yeah, say hello, Jeff. Come on, Jeff, say hello. Come on. Well, anyway, he's a wire-haired terrier, and he's 3 years old. Shall we go inside now, Dr. Reed?
1: I was about to suggest it.
0: Now, how do we hunt ghosts, Doctor? How do we do it, huh?
1: No, we don't really hunt them. If there should be any in the house, they will come to us.
0: How cozy.
1: And please, not ghosts. Do not refer to them as ghosts. We know them as apparitions.
0: I'll remember. I've no desire to hurt their feelings. Where ghosts are concerned, I say live and let live. Well, we've opened the front door now. Maybe you heard the hinge squeak a little. Now we're standing here looking in. Can't see much. Smells sort of musty and damp. What's the matter, Jeff? What's the matter, boy? Jeff! Oh, come on now, come on. My dog seems to object to entering this house. He has all 4 feet braced and he's straining against the leash.
1: Perhaps he senses something we don't.
0: Like apparitions, maybe?
1: Perhaps. It's not unusual. Animals lack the veneer of sophistication we humans possess. And are more sensitive to such emanations.
0: Yeah, come on, Jeff. Now, stop this nonsense. He probably smells a mouse or a rat or something. Come on, Jeff. We're going in whether you like it or not. Well, there's a short entrance hall, and over there at the end of it is a flight of stairs leading to the second floor. Jeff! And over here at the left is what seems to be a large reception room. We're entering this large room now. There are windows over there, French windows, and through them I can see the ocean. The electricity hasn't been turned on, so all I have to see by is a flashlight. Not a very powerful one at that. Dr. Reed is now...

0: adjusting his walkie-talkie. It's hooked up to my recorder so that he can cut in while he's hunting and tell us what he's found. Here's a few words from Doc before he sets forth on his investigation through the house.
1: Ladies and gentlemen, excuse me. Mr. Smith has introduced me as a ghost hunter. He spoke, I think, in a spirit of skepticism and levity. I'd like to assure you all that my purposes here are serious. I have spent my entire life seeking reliable proof of the appearances of apparitions.
0: Have you ever seen any, ever?
1: I have seen phenomena which lead me to believe in the possibility of their existence, although I have never seen any. I account myself sensitive to the evidence of their existence. This house, for example, affects me profoundly. It doesn't seem to affect you in the same way.
0: I'm not too happy about all this, if that's what you mean.
1: You are not psychic, and therefore not sensitive to these matters as I am. I imagine the question in the minds of those of you listening to us is, shall we find apparitions? I don't know, but I feel they are here and that they are evil. I sense danger. I shall soon know.
0: Dr. Reed's leaving the room now to make a tour of the house. First thing I'm going to do is open the windows and let some fresh air in. It feels better already. Cooler anyway. I know that.
2: Out!
0: What was... A bat just flew into the room. I think it's a bat, not a bird. I didn't actually see it, just its shadow as it fanned my face. There it is again. It touched me as it passed.
3: Jeff, come back here. Jeff, you fool dog, come back here.
0: Dr. Reed. Dr. Reed. Dr. Reed!

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1: Hey, Harlow. Harlow, snap out of it.
2: Huh? Oh. I'm reading a letter about the new wide-gap Autolite resistor spark plugs, Hap.
1: Oh?
2: It's from Mrs. Clark Perry right here in Hollywood. She says, our 1948 station wagon has given constant trouble. Finally, the garage man said all the difficulty was spark plugs, and he installed a set of Autolite resistor spark plugs. Now the car runs beautifully. The very first time my husband has been really pleased.
1: Well, smart garage man.
2: Smart people to take his advice. Hap, you know, as more and more people learn about wide-gap Autolite resistor spark plugs and how they make an engine idle smoother, give better performance on leaner gas mixtures, actually save on gas, why, then more people will replace old, worn-out, narrow-gap spark plugs with sensational new wide-gap Autolite resistor spark plugs.
1: Any more letters like that, Harlow?
2: Plenty, Hap, plenty. Why, here's another one from New York City.
1: Read it to me later, Harlow. We haven't time because here's suspense.
0: And now, Autolite brings back to our Hollywood soundstage Ralph Edwards as Smiley Smith in Ghost Hunt, a tale well calculated to keep you in suspense.
3: Jeff! Jeff! Jeff, come back here! Jeff, you fool dog, come back here! Dr. Reed! Dr. Reed! Dr. Reed!
4: Reed speaking. What is it, Smith?
3: Jeff has run off. My dog, he jumped through the window and ran off.
4: Oh, so? I told you he sensed something about this house, didn't I?
3: Yeah, you want to come and see if you can determine what it was exactly that set him off?
4: Soon. I am making my way slowly up the stairs toward the second floor now. I'm halfway up. I'll be down with you soon.
3: Folks, my dog's run away. You probably heard him howling. He jumped through the window and took off. Never did anything like that before. Frightened by the bat, I guess. Personally, alone here in this big room, I can understand how he must have felt. This isn't a cheerful spot by any means. I may not be psychic, but I sure have a feeling this house doesn't want us here.
4: Read again. Excuse me. I have something of great interest to report. I'm now standing in an alcove on the second floor trying to recover my breath. As I reached the head of the stairs, I felt what I think is a definite psychic manifestation. I felt suddenly as though I had been punched in the solar plexus. That's the only way I can describe it. At the same time, I began to perspire. My head is still swimming slightly, and I have difficulty in swallowing. My pulse rate is around 110 in a minute. The sense of evil is very strong. I feel very, what shall I say, profoundly depressed.
3: Do you want me up there?
4: No, I prefer to remain up here alone. The presence of a disbeliever such as you might interfere with my investigation.
3: Folks, I'd like you to get a picture of what it's like here. Very quiet, for one thing. I've never been in such a quiet place. And it's pretty dark. No light except my flashlight. Tell you what, you go now and douse all the lights you have on. Go ahead, put out the lights, and that'll give you a clearer feeling of how it is here with me. Go ahead, put out the lights. Hey, did you hear that? Real estate agent told me I'd probably hear rats and mice in the walls. Well, I can certainly hear them now. Even you can hear them, I think. It's as though...
4: Dr. Reed speaking. I've been working my way toward the front room, the one directly above the one in which Mr. Smith is now. The vibrations have become stronger and more pronounced as I approach it. I think I am on the verge of an important discovery.
3: Important discovery. Did you get that? Now I can hear Dr. Reed moving about in the room above. I don't suppose you can. Have a try anyway, huh? Hear him? I hope he finishes his investigation soon because... Quite frankly, I'd like to get out of here. I can well imagine people becoming unhinged in this place. Right now, I find myself pretty jumpy. Not being very brave, am I? It's being alone in this room down here that does it. This darned old house, the atmosphere, it's so very...
4: I wish only to make this hurried report before continuing with the investigation in this room. I have carefully sounded out all the parts in this room, and the emanations are most strong from what appears to be a closet. Before which I am now standing. As soon as I open the door to this closet, I will have, I think, a thing of great interest to communicate. I find no key to the lock, and so I will attempt to remove the hinges with my penknife, and I will tell you what I find when I open it.
3: I'll tell you what it would cost to get me to open that door. In the basement at Fort... There's that bat again. It seems to like me the way it keeps... Each time it passes, it touches my face or my neck with its wings. Smelly things, bats. I don't suppose they bathe very often, if at all. I wonder how... Get away, you bat! That bat'll be the death of me. Yeah, it's like a jingle, isn't it? Bat'll be the death of me, the death of me, the death of me. Bat'll be the death of me. It isn't far from London. No, that isn't the way it goes. It come down to Q in lilac time, in lilac time, in lilac time. Come down to Q in lilac time. It isn't far. For I haven't thought of that since I was a kid in grammar school. Gee, I had a lonely childhood when you come right down to it. I mean, well, that's my affair, isn't it? Yes, it is. It well, certainly is.
4: I have succeeded in removing the hinges to the door, and I find inside it is not a closet, but much larger. It is, I think, a dressing room. I have not yet been inside, but I am about to enter.
3: What was I talking about? Bats. Well, the bat flying back and forth in this room is... Did you hear that? Did you hear it? Dr. Reed must have knocked something over in the dressing room. A chair, huh? A chair, yeah, a heavy chair by the sound of it. The chair, or whatever it was, must have fallen right over my head. That's the way it sounded. I can see a small stain forming right on the ceiling, right over my head. Something ran across my foot just then. A rat, I think it was. I've always hated rats. Most people do, of course. That stain up there bothers me. It's gotten so big so soon. I think I'll take a chance and bother Reed and ask him what it is. Dr. Reed. Reed, can you hear me? Are you all right? Hello? Well, he didn't answer. I think he's just a little bit deaf. I think so. What do you suppose he's found, huh? I'm afraid this is rather dull for you listeners. I'm not finding it so, of course. There. I heard him cough. Did you hear that cough? Hope he's all right. He got out of a sick bed to come here this evening, you know. He was gassed in the First World War, and this place is beginning to get on my nerves a wee bit. Just a teensy-weensy bit.
4: Reed speaking.
3: Hello? He switched off. That's the bad cough he's got. I feel so lonely. I've been alone so much in my life. Not so much now, of course, but when I was younger, I was alone so much of the time. You know, struggling to get ahead, living in a hall bedroom, wondering where my next meal is coming from. I get the blues just remembering it. Seem sad, young people having to spend so much time alone. Sad for old people, too, of course. I'm saying of course a lot. Of course I am. Hey, that stain on the ceiling, it's grown amazingly. It's actually beginning to drip. I mean, form bubbles. They'll start dropping soon. Colored bubbles, they seem to be. Odd-shaped stain, like a body lying on its back with its arm stretched out. It's cheerful. I'll certainly advise Mr. McDonald to have this place pulled down. I'll go upstairs in a minute or two to see how Dr. Reed's making out. You know, listeners, I really believe I'd go completely crazy if I had to stay here much longer. Wears you down. That's exactly what it does. It wears you down. It's so close and musty in here, I feel sort of trapped. Don't know why I said that. That's what they call this place, you know, the death trap. There, what did I tell you? That stain started to drip drops. Drip drops. Drip drops. Drip drops. Drip. I'll catch the next one with my hand. Let you... Reed? Dr. Reed! I'm going upstairs now, listeners. I'm afraid something has happened to Dr. Reed. I'm not kidding now. I mean, this is on the level. Which room could it be now? Right? Left? No, right. This is it, I think. Well, evening, gentlemen. And madam, I'm so glad to see you. I was just aching to see somebody. Anybody. I've been so lonely down there. What have you done with the doctor, huh? I know he's been hurt. See the color of the bubble on my hand? What have you done with him? Make way, please, gentlemen. Make way. Well, this isn't the funniest darn thing. This can't be Dr. Reed lying here. He didn't have a red beard. Now, don't crowd me, gentlemen. Don't crowd me, please. Huh? You want me to go where with you? You want me to do what? Speak up, gentlemen. To the cliffs. Down to the cliffs? You mean right now? Well, all right, if you'll come with me. I don't want to be alone anymore. You will come with me? All of you? All four of you? You too, ma'am? Oh, good. Come on, then. To the cliffs! To the cliffs! To the cliffs! To the...
5: He jumped over the cliff. He jumped over the cliff. McDonald, he jumped over...
6: Mr. McDonald, Mr. Thorpe, you may come in to see Dr. Reed now.
5: What? Uh-huh.
6: Dr. Reed is conscious. You may see him now.
5: Is he able to talk?
6: Just for a few minutes. In here.
7: Come in. Come in, gentlemen.
5: How are you, Dr. Reed?
8: We've been waiting to see you.
7: Yes, and I must apologize, gentlemen. I had a most unfortunate accident. Hemorrhage.
5: A hemorrhage?
7: Yes. My lungs, you know. Now, gentlemen.
8: Hemorrhage? Dr. Reed, what happened in that house? What happened to Smith? We've just been listening to a playback of the recordings you made out there.
7: Smith? Well, isn't he with you?
5: We've just heard the recording, Dr. Reed. Smith jumped over the cliff into the ocean.
7: Oh, that poor boy.
5: Dr. Reed, will you please tell us what happened? We heard on the recording there were ghosts in that house.
7: Ghosts? I didn't see any ghosts.
8: But Smith, what about him?
7: If he went over the cliff, it was fear that drove him over.
5: But
7: gentlemen, I didn't see any ghosts. As for that unfortunate young man, who can say now what he saw or thought he saw?

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1: Say, Harold, that Edwards does everything.
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0: The FBI in Peace and War, ordinarily heard at this time throughout the year, is taking its usual summer vacation and will return to CBS 2 weeks from tonight on September 1st.
1: Broadway's my beat. 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
1: Broadway, where you can take a bus ride into the summer evening and make believe it's a dreamboat. Then, Broadway's as innocent and nostalgic as carousel music. But if you walk, you can get hit in the face by a guy fishing for nickels under a grating. Then you can't make believe anymore. But either way, it's Broadway. My Beat.
2: Danny! Danny! Come in here!
1: The big voice that boomed through the afternoon heat belonged to Silks Bergen. Him, the heat couldn't bother. There wasn't enough of it. Silks was a jockey, about five hands high, and with a wet saddle, he might have scaled 110. He waved to me from the doorway of a haberdashery store.
2: In here, Danny, in the store.
1: Yeah, Silks, sure.
2: I've been waiting. I said I've been waiting for you to pass by, Danny.
1: What's the matter with your voice, Silks? You're down to a whisper.
2: Laryngitis, had it for a week. Hey, Danny, I want that you should meet a friend of mine. Joe Murdoch. Say some hello to Danny Clover, Joe.
3: Hello, Mr. Clover.
1: Joe?
2: Joe's 6'6" and speaks like a tenor. You should know about things like that, Danny. Is it possible?
1: Joe, go
2: buy me a shirt over there. I got to talk to Danny.
3: Sure, Silks. The lavender and the polka dots.
2: The dots, Joe, the dots. Can you hear me good, Danny? My voice has got so far to go from down here from me to up there to you.
1: I'll listen close. What's on your mind?
2: I want you to... I said, do me a favor, huh? About the key.
1: Why didn't I think of it myself, about the key? What key, Silks?
2: Well, I'm riding a race down to Maryland tomorrow, you see. I don't know how long I'll be gone. Now, you understand?
1: Oh, that key. What key, Silks?
2: The key for the locker at the LaGuardia plane terminal.
1: Oh, now I know. That key for that locker. Huh? Thank you.
2: I got a parcel check there. I ain't got time to run down for it now.
1: It begins to dawn, Silk.
2: Yeah, sure. So if I ain't back tomorrow night, how about having one of your boys who's on duty down there pick it up, huh? Yeah, and you hold it for me.
1: Yeah.
2: That'll save me rental, and it'll make us even for them riding lessons I give you in Central Park.
1: Okay, Silks. Give me the key.
2: Thanks, Danny. Yeah. And now, don't lose
1: it. Don't worry about it. I'll put it right here on my ring. By the way, what's in the parcel?
2: Just some of my riding silks, Danny. What else does a jockey own?
1: I patted Silks on the head, bit him a fond yoicks, and mushed back into the tropical heat of Broadway. Tropical was an illusion that wasn't hard to believe. The crushed pineapple and papaya stands, the coconut milk in real whiskered coconuts, the sly, grinning beat of the native drums heard through wilting loudspeakers, and the girls, the luminous girls in their grass sandals and 14th Street sarongs. And then one whose lips looked as if they'd been painted with wild strawberries stopped me and kept me from my appointed rounds. I didn't mind.
4: I'm so honest. I don't have the price of a dream, and I'm honest. Here, you dropped this.
1: What?
4: This $100 bill. You dropped it. Take it before it burns through my hand.
1: $100. Wasn't I the careless one? Must have been in that Cracker Jack box I just threw away.
4: Never throw anything away, Mr. Clover. There can be a prize in each and every package.
1: That's a hard thing to remember. Will you help me try to remember, Miss...
4: Ames. Bell Ames.
1: Oh.
4: You ever need any help, Mr. Clover? Ring for Bell Ames.
1: That's cute. Very cute. Now maybe I can do something for you, Bell. Maybe give you back all this money you said I dropped.
4: All right, so I lied. All you have to do is believe you dropped that money and listen. See how easy it is? $100 and no pain.
1: For $100, you can throw in a little pain. Who do I listen to?
4: It's written on the bill. Marty wants to see you.
1: Oh?
4: Marty says it's easier to talk to people who have money. He likes people with money. He says they listen better that way.
1: I'm a fool for psychology, Bell. Let's go listen to Marty.
4: Not me, Mr. Clover. You. It's you he wants to listen.
1: Hey, come back here. Bell! Bell, come back here! The heat melted her into the crowd and then into a cab. And I was left standing there with the after scent of a perfume I'd never smelled before and a $100 bill I'd never held before. I inhaled both of them. They added up to the acrid odor of a bribe. I had to find out why. 42nd Street, the address on the bill said. I decided to walk. Somewhere between Broadway and the number I was looking for, the honky-tonk started. And at the corner where women's high heels clack more slowly and the handouts become more frequent, I took a right turn into limbo. Two blocks down was what I was looking for. The Last Paddock Hotel, room 16.
5: Come in. Come right in.
1: Your name, Marty?
6: Yeah, that's my name. And these are my boys, Tinker and Dolly. Say a greeting to the police, boys.
7: Police? Gee.
8: Police. Golly day.
6: Boys are from out of town police like me. The word don't impress us.
1: You gonna give me some more money, Marty?
6: Maybe. Maybe money, maybe trouble. Guy has a hard time figuring which is which these days.
1: What you trying to buy, Marty?
6: Talk. I'm buying words like I'm an editor.
7: Marty's a kick, ain't he, Tinker?
8: He's a regular comedian.
1: Your floor show stinks.
6: Well, they ain't really working, police. So let's stop playing footsie, huh? We got business, me and you.
1: Hmm.
6: About an hour ago, police, a little guy hailed you into a haberdashery shop. He's got a message for you. What kind of message did he have?
1: You should have heard. All you need, Marty, is a long, thin ear.
8: Hey, the police is a kick, too, Dolly.
7: A jolly boy, real jolly.
6: What did Silksbergen tell you, police?
1: Who?
6: Now, look, I got time. Time, patience. Let's do it again. Silksbergen, what did he tell you?
1: You looking for a tip on the horses?
6: I got a tip, you're it. Only you look sad for a win. You look like hardly anything at all. Show him the gun, will you, Dolly?
7: Yeah. Look, Mr. Police, this is a gun.
1: Golly day.
6: Let me have it, Dolly.
7: Yeah. Here, Marty.
6: Now, what did Silksbergen tell you, police?
1: Marty, you go to movies to see how Gunsel's act in this kind of situation?
6: Yeah. Yeah, in a movie. Now, how did you know, Dolly?
7: Yeah?
6: Show the police the second reel.
7: Yeah, pleasure. A great big pleasure.
6: You know the language better than that, police. You might say something.
1: Your two muscles and your gun make me bashful.
6: Stage fright, huh? Dolly.
7: Yeah! Hey, Tinker, this is fun.
8: Yeah.
7: You can play too, Tinker.
8: Yeah, such a jolly guy. Playing movies with a jolly guy. A jolly, jolly guy.
1: Somewhere a light going on and off made a big noise and a bigger hurt just in back of my eyeballs. It screamed at me from across the street and through a window hung with grease-stained drapes. And I knew I was still in Marty's hotel room. I knew that hours had been torn out of my life and thrown away. Then the light screamed again, and this time there were words. Big 1,000-watt words that said, Pearl Club, Delicious Dancing Girls. First one, then the other. And in between there was the creaking sound of a rocking chair. Then the rocking chair made words, too.
9: Don't hurry. Rather pleasant here, sitting rocking in the dark with that brazen sign throwing its naked, intermittent light. This gun gives me the right to introduce myself. I'm Gil Sherry.
1: Oh, should I know you?
9: Perhaps. I believe I'm in the class book of one of our more venerated colleges. That's my identity. A thesis on Gil Sherry would make lurid reading for the boys with the old school tie, don't you think?
1: I wouldn't know. Read me a chapter.
9: Oh, delighted. Chapter 1 begins. Early in life, I learned to love money. It was a symbol of the sordid life into which I'd fallen. Now, sitting in a bleak, villainous hotel room, my comrades, a detective and a corpse.
1: The corpse and the detective. Is that all me?
9: Not quite. You're the detective, true, and the corpse is the true corpse lying in the corner.
1: Huh?
9: And I believe he's a friend of yours, Mr. Clover.
1: Silks. Silks.
9: Rather fancifully named, don't you think? Silksbergen. Proud, colorful name. But pride and color seem to have drained out of him.
1: Maybe he's ashamed of wearing bullet holes where his polka dots ought to be. He was a neat little guy.
9: So? And he'll be pleased with death. Death is so precise.
1: Closes your mouth, too. That wasn't smart of Marty.
9: Marty realizes that. That's why I'm to keep watch over you. Until you open yours and tell us what Silks had to tell you, huh? Oh, by the way, here are your meager belongings.
10: Yeah.
9: Your wallet, a key ring, your badge, and $100 bill. Marty's orders.
10: That's good of him.
9: They're all there?
10: Yeah, yeah. You said $100 like there were words that hurt you.
9: As I suggested, money is beautiful, Mr. Clover. Money buys money. Money is an ecstasy of an exquisite pain.
10: Oh. Gil, I dropped the bill. Huh? If you pick it up for me, I'll let you hold it for as long as you want. Go on. Touch it, Gil. Feel it.
9: Oh, of course, I'll get it.
10: Yeah, Gil. Yeah. And get this! I'm not going to send my boys to college. Their noses break too easy. Took 15 minutes for the riot squad to clean up room 16. I booked Gil Sherry as an accomplice to murder, and the morgue booked Silks Bergen. The thing I had to do now was break a promise to a dead man. I couldn't wait until tomorrow to use Silks' key, the key that Marty didn't even notice. A half hour later, I was in the big waiting room at LaGuardia Field.
11: American Airlines DC-6 leaving at gate 5 for Chicago and Los Angeles. Loading at gate 4.
12: Hiya, Lieutenant Clover. What brings you down here?
10: You an officer? Had any trouble? Locker thieves?
12: No, only trouble was a 3-year-old kid in a $400 cowboy suit screaming because he lost his nurse and chauffeur at the same time.
10: Where's locker 147?
12: 147? Right over here, sir.
10: Let's go. Now, let's try this key.
12: A suitcase, Lieutenant.
10: Yeah, pretty heavy.
12: Something you're looking for?
10: Hold on a second. Since I get this open.
12: Holy, all that dough. Tens and fifties and hundreds.
10: Yeah.
12: What could be bought with that?
10: It's been bought, officer. A lot of blood. Bought and paid for.
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0: Practically all of Casey, crime photographer's adventures are summed up in the title of tonight's show, Big Danger. If you haven't met this ace newspaper cameraman, his pretty assistant, and Ethelbert, the merry bartender, if you're looking for a top-rating thrill show, be sure to hear this latest of crime photographer's adventures. Along with Escape, which tonight will present Irvin S. Cobb's Snake Doctor, crime photographer is heard on most of these same CBS stations. 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
1: Broadway is an animal that feeds on hot tips, a tip on a horse, or a chopped liver sandwich. There are even touts who will hawk you a scratch sheet giving odds on Broadway's being wiped off the face of the earth. And sometimes the tips pay off, like the one not to put your $2 on jockey Silks Bergen because Silks was dead and his handicap was a chest full of bullets. Or maybe his handicap was a heavy $100,000 left in a pasteboard suitcase in a public locker. It didn't make sense for Silks to have that kind of money. Even to sane, sensible, sensitive Sergeant Tartaglia, it didn't make sense.
2: It don't make sense, Danny. Silks with $100,000 left kicking around. That's not like him.
1: Yeah. Got a cigarette, Tartaglia? I put a carton in this desk drawer a week ago, and I haven't been able to open it since.
2: Oh, here, let me try, Danny.
1: It's stuck, Tartaglia. Just give me a cigarette.
2: Danny, my wife, Mrs. Tartaglia, says I am the best opener of stuck drawers she ever saw.
1: Just give me a cigarette.
2: Yeah, sure. Here, Danny. Hey, and how about some circus peanuts to munch while we're thinking?
1: When do you have time to go to circuses, Sergeant?
2: Oh, not me. Not me, Danny. Wasn't me. It was my kid. Yeah, there was a street carnival on Mulberry Street, so it was my kid.
1: Okay.
2: You know, for a minute there, Danny, I thought you were munching me out.
1: All right. Playtime's over, Sergeant. We had any reports that anyone is shy $100,000?
2: No, Danny. The money has been reported neither lost, stolen, nor strayed.
1: Did you check whether Silks made any bets that would have got him that kind of money?
2: Yeah, Danny. The word from our stoolies is that no bookies is out that kind of dope. Not out to Silks, anyway. The word also is that Silks didn't have a wrinkle deuce to bet on his own name.
1: Yeah. What do we got on the man they call Marty?
2: Not a thing. Aside from his autographed $100 bill. No, we can't find him, Danny. We can't trace him from no place to no place.
1: Hmm?
2: Danny, you feel all right from that beating?
1: I've had it better. Sergeant, what's on Belle Ames?
2: Likewise.
1: It's an empty day with a hole in it, isn't it, Tartaglia?
2: Yeah.
1: If you want me, I'll be in Gil Sherry's cell. There must be somebody who can tell me something. Anything.
3: There's no need to humiliate me further, Mr. Clover. Being forced to talk to you is humiliation enough.
1: Murder doesn't bother you, huh?
3: As long as it's not mine.
1: Dying can come to a man a lot of ways, Sherry. You could die as an accessory to Silk's murder.
3: And there are so many things to prove, though, before I die, aren't there, Detective Clover?
1: If you told us some secrets, you could maybe keep on living. That's as good as money sometimes.
3: True. That's why I keep my mouth shut. I'll breathe longer that way.
1: You mean Marty will kill you if you talk to us? I'm not brilliant like you, Sherry, but it seems to me you'll lose either way.
3: Man has few choices, but the destiny of Gil Sherry will spin itself out as Gil Sherry chooses. That's what my class book said about me.
1: Yeah, real prophets, your classmates. Real prophets.
4: Here's the envelope with Sherry's belongings you asked for, Danny.
1: Thanks. I return your meager possessions, Sherry. Your cigarettes, an empty wallet, a fraternity pin, and... This is interesting. Roll of tickets to Pelagus Shooting Gallery. You know Pelagus, Sherry? Pelagus, the ex-bookie? You shoot at his shooting gallery? Yeah, that's what I thought. Happy destiny, Sherry. Happy destiny.

0: Hello, Pelagus. Keeping in trim?
1: Pardon me, Danny. You're in my way.
0: Oh, sorry. Nice shot. You angry at somebody?
1: What's on your mind?
0: Guy named Marty.
1: Yeah. You like that shot?
0: Makes me quiver with excitement.
1: You think I hit that duck twice before it sinks?
0: I doubt it.
1: See what I mean?
0: You still booking races, Pelagus?
1: I got caught once.
0: You still booking?
1: You're in my way again.
0: Try getting used to it, Pelagus. Try this. Where would Silks Bergen get $100,000?
1: Yeah. Where?
0: From you.
1: Oh, yeah, from me. From Pelagus. I give people $100,000, eh? That's why I'm running this thing consulting gallery, because I give such big prices. You hit that duck, Lieutenant. I give you $100,000 prize. Is that what you mean?
2: Oh, Pelagus. Pelagus.
1: Oh, tell us.
2: Tony Vrani, Joe Merdak, Nessus to Potami. Betty Manos.
1: Oh, Betty Manos.
0: Joe Murdock. Joe Murdock. Silks' friend. The big guy with Silks in the haberdashery. Pelagus, what's he saying about Joe Murdock?
1: It's hard to explain.
0: Hard, eh? Like this.
3: Joe Murdock was fist out of this river. Murdered.
0: Don't spare me that last either. What did you say?
3: May he rest in peace.
0: Yeah. See you around, Pelagus.
2: You have seen of those.
1: Danny Clover. Afistetona securisti.
0: It was a thought I had to think, that pal Joey Murdock was dead for the same reason that Silks was. I checked headquarters, found out that Murdock's last known address was the Last Paddock Hotel. He shared a room there with Silks. The environment made its own possibilities. The lobby of the Last Paddock had a new embellishment. Above the clerk's desk was an embroidered wreath. To Silks, it said, you finally beat the bookies. The clerk didn't sound funereal at all.
4: Sorry, mister, you gotta come recommended. The Last Paddock don't rent rooms to just any fink that asks.
0: I didn't mention room. The sign under your chin says information. I'll take that.
4: You don't look like you carry that much dough.
0: I got it sewn under my lapel. Here, take a look.
4: A cop? A shaman?
0: A real friendly policeman, mister. Come on, the information.
4: Now, look, I'm a new boy here. You ring that bell, I give you the register. You sign it, you got a room. That's how it works. That's all I know.
0: Yeah. Say, that's a pretty big safe over there. Why such a big safe for such a small flea bag? New, too.
4: Yeah, new.
0: How come? How come such a big new safe?
4: Look, like I said, I'm a new boy.
0: Look, friendly, we got laws about new boys who get close to new murders. Put your out-to-lunch sign on the counter. We're going uptown.
4: No, wait a minute. About that new safe. See, we had an old one.
0: What happened to it?
4: Well, yesterday, the boys opened the old safe, and all it gave back was an empty stare.
0: The boys did? What boys?
4: The boys, the guys that live here, the bookies.
0: Oh, they kept their money in a safe, huh?
4: Well, sure, it's much safer than a bank.
0: No peeping T-men that way, eh? That way, the bookies don't pay income tax. That way, if their money gets stolen, they can't run to the police.
4: Yeah, yeah. And that's all I know. You can take me uptown, and that's still all I know.
0: Yeah. Don't go away, friendly. Maybe soon you'll be able to tell your story to an audience.
5: Get in the car, Clover.
0: Well, Marty. Good seeing you, Marty. I've been looking all over for you.
5: Get in the car, Clover. Dolly's looking at you with a gun pointed to where your badge might be. Now just get in the car.
6: Hey, Tinker.
7: Hey.
6: It's the police again. Maybe we'll get to play some more movies. After I take his gun.
7: Yeah. Golly day.

0: You'll play later, boys. Wait out here.
1: Oh, Marty.
0: Wait. This way, police. In that house.
2: Two murders, eh, Marty? How does a guy feel when he's murdered two men?
0: A good feeling. I like it. Open the door.
2: Yeah.
0: There's someone I want you to meet again, Clover. In here.
3: Mr. Clover. Mr. Danny Clover. You mind if I blush with joy?
2: You can still think of a reason to blush, Belle.
3: Such pretty words for a man who's nearly dead. You got one chance, Clover. The dough. The 100 grand. Where is it?
2: First, I'm going to tell you something about Marty, Belle. He had that money and he didn't know it.
3: What? What's he saying, Marty?
0: You tell us, Clover.
2: Belle, when Marty had me worked over, he should have taken a look at my key ring. One of the keys was for a locker. Locker, money. Marty, how could you be so stupid?
3: Answer the policeman, Marty.
0: So I made a mistake, Belle. Don't worry. We got the police. We'll get the dough.
2: $100,000, Marty, like that, right under your nose. Belle, you picked yourself a dull playmate. You can't afford a playmate who makes mistakes, Belle.
3: Marty, you fool. You stupid fool.
2: Belle. I've got to ask you, too, Belle. How does it feel to kill a man?
3: Where's the money, Mr. Clover?
2: At police headquarters, in my office.
3: Get on that phone, Mr. Clover. Get on that phone and have one of your flunkies bring it over. No tricks, Mr. Clover. Just tell them...
4: It's hard to kill from up close, huh, Belle?
3: Oh, Palacos.
4: It's me. Palacos, of Palacos Shooting Gallery. You see, Clover, how well they learn from Palacos?
2: You always teach them with a gun in your hand?
4: Yeah, one needs something to wrap one's pupil across the knuckles when she is bad. No, Belle?
2: Belle deserves it, Palacos. She tried to double-cross you. That makes two, Belle and Marty.
4: Didn't know you're so much alike, Belle, you and Marty.
3: Don't listen to the policeman, Palacos. No, it's just you and me. Nobody else. It's you and me and $100,000.
4: Oh, sounds good. To me, that sounds good. How would it sound to you, Clover?
2: Speaking strictly from a personal point of view, I wouldn't believe it. From a personal point of view, that is.
4: Uh-huh, but Palacos point his view different.
3: Then it's all right, Palacos. It's all right, isn't it?
4: Oh, it couldn't be better. Just show me you mean it. Throw away your gun. Huh? On the floor, Belle, throw away.
3: Oh, sure, sure, anything you say.
4: You're a good girl, Belle. Nice, good girl.
3: Oh, Palacos.
4: Yes. Belle was a nice girl. She had nice, good ideas, Clover. How did she say? Get on the phone and have a flunky bring money over. No tricks.
2: That's how she said.
4: The flunky comes alone, Clover. I tell you in English, not in Greek, so you understand. He comes alone in 20 minutes.
2: Yeah. Tartaglia, this is Danny. Silk's dough. Yeah, the 100 grand. Bring it here to me. Yeah, to 8 West 63rd. In my desk drawer, Tartaglia. It's in my lower left-hand drawer. Yeah. Yeah, right away. Come alone, Tartaglia. Alone.
4: You did good, Clover. Nice good. Now we wait. 20 minutes.
2: 20 minutes, the man said. Just Palacos and me. There was no one to play him off against. No Marty, no Belle. Just me. The fall guys I'd set up, Marty and Belle, all gone. It all belonged to Palacos now. Two new fall guys, Tartaglia and me. A few more minutes, the man said. Mostly, the man watched the clock.
4: You're lucky, Clover. In 2 minutes, you could have died. Open the door.
5: Hiya, Danny.
6: Well, here it is.
5: I brought the dough just like you said. Hey, you know, it's good to get away from the office.
4: Put that suitcase on the table.
5: Huh? Hey, it's Palacos. Hey, and he's got a gun. Hey, Danny, what
2: goes? Give the man the suitcase, Tartaglia.
5: Well, whatever you say, Danny.
4: Clover, you're a nice, good fool. I get the money, you still die, huh? You and the flunky.
5: Huh?
2: Talk to us before we die, Pelagos.
4: I like to talk. What do we talk about?
2: That was your money. Silk stole it from the safe at the last paddock. Thought he could get away with it. He thought you couldn't do anything about it. But you crossed him. You had Marty kill him and his friend Murdoch.
4: You talk all by yourself, Clover. You didn't let me say a word. Now fold your hands behind your head and stand facing the wall. You both. Good. That's nice, good. Now I want to look once more at my money. It's too long since I looked at the money. Yes, my money. The money.
2: Something wrong, Pelagos?
4: This money is...
2: It's what, Pelagos?
4: It's nothing but paper. Lousy, torn-up strips of dirty newspaper. Paper is nothing but...
2: Hit the bar, Tartaglia. I'll take him.
4: Oh.
2: Nice, good, huh, Pelagos? Ah. Yeah. Nice, good. First, I kissed Tartaglia on the top of his bald head, because today that's where his brain was. My lower left-hand desk drawer had been stuck for a week, and he'd gotten the cue. Dolly and Tinker, they were sitting outside, just like Marty told them, right in the middle of a police net, just like Tartaglia had arranged. So I kissed him again. So he invited me to a spaghetti dinner. Midnight's a happy time on Broadway. It's crowd and it's laughter, and it's a trumpet that screams. It's a place strung into the night like some phosphorescent alley. And they're heaped there, the bright-eyed kid, the voice that whispers from the doorway, the poet, the dregs. It's Broadway, the gaudiest, the most violent, the lonesomest mile in the world. Broadway, my beat.

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0: Dr. West, you please close the door.
1: Certainly, Dr. Terhune.
0: Now, gentlemen, I have summoned you, my two trusted and loyal friends, to divulge a secret that even I myself can hardly comprehend.
2: You've made a new discovery, Charles?
0: A discovery? Yes. I have found another world.
2: A what?
1: Another world, you say?
0: Exactly. Would you please snap off the lights, Doctor? That switch there.
2: Yes, certainly.
0: Now, by means of this special projection machine, I'm going to show you something which will astound you beyond words. I must ask you to remain perfectly still throughout this demonstration. As the picture I'm about to show you progresses, I will explain in detail just what I have done. Now, first of all, to start the machine. Now, observe this picture I've taken on color film. A picture of the new moon. Now, you will notice that the camera has picked up a single ray of the moon. It's focused up on a wall, whereon dances a single tiny moonbeam. The camera approaches the moonbeam. Closer. Closer. Still closer. And then the special film in my camera reaches the lens. The scene changes.
1: Dr. Smith.
0: Gentlemen, please. Now you see here my other world. My world within a moonbeam. Taken upon special color film of my own invention. Film that is constructed to pick up objects within the very atoms. Objects smaller, that is, than atoms themselves. And notice, please, the coloring of this other world within a moonbeam. See the hills, the plains with their red grass, their red-leafed trees. Notice that tiny stream at the left, a vivid orange. Notice the yellow of the tree trunks, the orange-colored sky, and the deep blue sun.
2: Amazing.
0: The film ends quickly now, but first a rare sight is in store for you. Now watch closely. There.
1: A man. But what sort of creature is that he's riding?
0: I don't know. You will notice the animal approaches the small stream, wades quickly through it, and vanishes from the camera's sight. And as he vanishes into the distance, the film ends.
2: Amazing.
1: Astounding. Unbelievable.
0: Now the lights, if you please, Doctor.
2: Oh, yes, of course.
1: Look here, Terhune. Is this a camera trick?
0: Absolutely not. I have shown you what actually exists within certain, or possibly all, moonbeams.
2: What's your theory, Doctor?
0: That all creation consists of worlds within worlds. Who can say that our world is not contained within some still larger one? And that within another, and that still within another, and so on.
2: The thought suddenly becomes overwhelming.
0: Yes, doesn't it? To think that all around us, within even such tiny substances as the atoms themselves, under our feet, overhead, on all sides, are worlds of which we are unaware.
1: Yes, if only there were some way to visit those other worlds.
0: Ah, Dr. West, that is the point. We can.
1: Good heavens, man. You mean...
2: Yes, just what do you mean?
0: Gentlemen, I plan to enter that world in the moonbeam.
1: Impossible.
2: I don't like to say so, Charles, but aren't you overlooking the laws of dimension, the general medium, laws of nature that are so obvious?
1: Not only that, Terhune, but aren't you appearing a little ridiculous on the face of things?
0: I do not expect you to be convinced until you have seen.
2: Now, we in our profession are not inclined to take such things as we are speaking of for granted.
0: Then let's not waste words, my friends. I propose to convince you beyond all possible doubt.
1: Well, I have no objection to being convinced.
2: Nor I. Though I really believe Terhune has let his imagination win the upper hand.
0: Now, we shall see. Now, here, gentlemen, on this table, you see what looks like an Eskimo igloo, made of crystal clear glass with an opening at one side at the base, much like an entrance to an igloo or tent.
2: Yes, it's about 10 inches high and about 8 inches in diameter.
0: Now, when we extinguish the lights here in this room, and when that curtain is drawn from the window over there, the moonbeam in question will be centered directly through that little glass case.
1: You want us to assist you?
0: Exactly.
2: But what do you intend to do?
0: Well, I have here a number of small capsules filled with a potion whose base consists mostly of radium.
1: What is this preparation?
0: a substance which will cause animal matter to decrease itself many millions of times.
2: In other words, you think it'll make you become smaller.
0: Precisely.
1: But small enough to enter the realm of a single atom?
0: I hope so.
2: Well, have you tried this concoction?
0: Only on animals. First on rabbits and rats. And just yesterday, I sent a dog into the world of atoms.
1: But granting such a feat is possible, don't you think your clothes would also shrink with you?
0: Well, I have found that any object in contact with the animal matter at the time the capsule is consumed will be caused to shrink in proportion with the animal matter itself. I found that out yesterday when I failed to remove the dog's collar.
2: But suppose you consume too great a quantity of the potion.
0: I have an equalizer, another mixture which will counteract the first capsule. By taking particular amounts of it, I can stop the reaction of the capsule, and then, having stopped it by taking another dose of the stabilizer or equalizer, I can increase my size again.
1: This is all very extraordinary.
0: I plan to be gone quite some time. I'm asking you two to watch over this little glass case for a 4-day period.
1: You can count on me, too.
2: And on me.
0: Good. Now I shall take a capsule. I will begin to grow almost immediately. I've reached about 2 feet in height. I want you, Dr. Smith, to bend down to the floor and pick me up and place me on this table here beside this little glass case, putting me directly in front of the opening or door of the case. Is that clear?
2: Quite, yeah.
0: Good. Gentlemen, my hand.
1: Good luck, Charles.
0: Smith?
2: We'll follow your instructions carefully, Doctor.
0: Good. I knew I could count on you two. Now, the capsule. My head is whirring. My ears are ringing. Eyes are growing dim. I have a sensation of emptiness in the pit of my stomach. Do you notice any change in my appearance?
1: Good heavens. He's lost a foot in height.
2: Why, you're growing smaller, Terhune. You are, man. You're actually growing smaller.
1: He's 2 feet smaller now.
0: I hope I regain my eyesight before I become too small. Are my clothes diminishing, too?
2: Yes, yes, quite.
0: I cannot describe my sensations. I feel a strange weakness. My senses seem to be deserting me. I find it rather difficult to talk.
2: Look, he's just about 2 feet high now, Wes.
1: Do as he told you, Doctor. Pick him up now. Place him on the table.
2: Yes, yes, just so.
1: Careful now. There. Here. Put him closer to that door so he'll have no trouble finding it. Watch your arm, Doctor. Don't cut off the moonbeam. There. That's good.
2: Say, he's only about 6 inches high now.
1: There he goes. Into the glass case. See, the moonbeam is completely covering him. He's so...

0: with leaves of brilliant scarlet and yellow bark. The grass, also scarlet. An orange-colored sky overhead. A sun of dazzling blue. And the water in the little stream over there. Not blue, but orange. Yes, the colors, all different. Everything else correspondingly the same.
1: Why do you speak so strangely?
0: Oh, I beg your pardon. I thought I was alone.
1: You must be a foreigner. Otherwise, you'd know you're in the king's gardens, and they are quite private.
0: Oh, I'm so sorry. Yes, I am a foreigner. If you'll forgive me, I'll leave at once.
1: Oh, no, please. It is our custom to treat foreigners in a friendly manner. And so I bid you welcome. I am the Princess Elena.
0: A princess?
1: Yes. Daughter of King Londolier. Surely you've heard of me.
0: No, Princess, I've not.
1: But surely. My father rules the world with kindness and justice. And everyone knows him for his goodness.
0: Princess, will it frighten you if I tell you something? Something most strange.
1: I think not, sir. For you yourself are most strange. Your clothing, the colors, not in the least ordinary. And your features are so different.
0: Princess Elena, my name is Charles Terhune. I'm a citizen of the United States of America.
1: America? I know the world quite well, but never have I heard of America.
0: That is why I fear I might frighten you, Your Highness. You see, America is not in this world. It is in another.
1: You're from another world?
0: Exactly. You see, I am a scientist in my own universe. I discovered your world here, so I found a way to come to visit you. Why, you don't seem at all surprised.
1: No. Why should I be surprised? We've expected you for a long time.
0: Me?
1: Well, not you exactly, but someone.
0: What do you mean?
1: Our scientists have known for many years that other worlds besides ours exist. But they've never been able to discover a method of entering one of them. We've been hoping someone from beyond would find a way here.
0: Amazing.
1: That is why I asked if you were a foreigner. Since my father rules the entire world, naturally a foreigner could only be from another world.
0: This absolutely astounds me. Princess, I must speak to your scientists. Oh, this is so wonderful. The people of our world seem much alike, save in a few minor respects. We look alike, talk alike.
1: We've often wondered how much we would be like the people from beyond.
0: Take me to your scientists, Princess. I must see them.
1: I will gladly take you to them. But first, I must warn you. You're in great danger.
0: Danger?
1: Our world is doomed. We're falling victims to a strange malady which none of our doctors or learned men can overcome. It is slaying our people by the thousands.
0: A plague?
1: Yes. A mysterious disease. One we've never encountered before in all history. If you would save yourself, use whatever method you have and return to your own world before it's too late.
0: One moment. Princess, will you take me to your father? I don't know why I say this, but perhaps I can help.
1: Oh, no. No, save yourself. I beg of you. Do not remain here to perish.
0: Please, Princess. At least allow me to try to help.
1: You're either very brave or very foolish.
0: Brave or foolish, take me to your father.
1: Very well. But he will only warn you, as I have done.

0: That, Your Majesty, is how I found your world and the way to enter it.
1: It's interesting. At one time, I would have said amazing. But with our discoveries of other worlds around us, it's now only interesting.
2: I've warned Dr. Terhune to return to his own universe before he falls victim to the plague.
1: Yes, Moisan, you must.
0: But I would like to help. I'm a doctor where I came from. Perhaps I could do something.
1: I fear it is useless. Our most brilliant physicians are powerless to even make a diagnosis, much less a cure.
0: But I have a knowledge from another world, Your Majesty.
2: That's true, Father. He found a way of reaching us.

0: Well, we here have been unable to reach the other places beyond.
1: Yes, yes, daughter. You reason wisely.
2: Please, Your Majesty, permit me to see some of the victims. I can't return home until I've at least made an attempt to help you.
1: Very well. As you wish. Come with me. My son lies dying in a room above. I will permit you to examine him.

0: Well, Dr. Terhune?
1: Your Majesty.
2: Dr. Terhune.
1: Heavens, man, this is typhoid.
0: Typhoid?
2: But what is typhoid?
1: We have it on our Earth.
0: But tell us, do you know the cure?
1: Yes, Your Majesty, I do. Take me to your nearest medical laboratory. We must prepare a serum, huge quantities of it. And we must send it to all parts of the world immediately if we're to save your people.
0: Daughter, these reports, from all parts of the universe, the deaths grow fewer and fewer each day.
2: It's a miracle, Father. And Charles Terhune has saved us all. There have been no typhoid deaths now for 3 days.
1: I know. Our fight has been won.
2: The people are clamoring for you, Dr. Terhune. They almost consider you a god.
1: I am no god, Princess. Merely a man with a little knowledge.
2: But you came to us like a miracle man, in time to work the greatest wonder of all history.
1: I'm happy that my journey here has been for a purpose.
2: Anything you ever wish in the world will be yours.
1: I know, Elena. There is so little I want. Yet, so much.
2: Will you remain here with us? Forever?
1: I cannot, Princess.
2: You called me Elena a moment ago.
1: I cannot, Elena. I must return to tell my people what I've discovered.
2: Oh, but if you go now...
1: Yes, Elena.
2: Oh, why must we always be governed by rules of propriety?
1: Elena, if you're thinking what I hope you are...
2: Charles?
1: Elena, my darling. Is it wrong to say I love you?
2: Charles, is it wrong for stars to shine? Or for flowers to bloom?
1: Oh, my darling princess.
2: Charles.
1: I love you, Elena.
2: And I love you. Please, don't leave me, my darling.
1: Just for a little while. I will return to you, Elena. I promise.
2: And I will wait for you, beloved. And when you return, nothing in this world or any other will ever take us apart.

0: It's past his time. Almost 4 days.
1: Look. A moment there in the moonbeam, see?
0: No, I... Yes. Look. He is coming back. See? There, he's out of the glass case on the tabletop.
1: He's growing rapidly, Bert. You'd better place him down on the floor.
0: Then. Look. Larger and larger.
1: This is perfectly astounding, man. I wonder what his adventures have been.
0: Dr. Terhune. Can you hear me, Dr. Terhune?
1: He's almost 4 feet tall now.
0: Can you hear me, Doctor?
2: Water. Some water, please.
1: Water, Wesley. Wes, quickly. Over there in that goblet.
0: Yes, just one moment. Here we are.
1: He's all right now. Full size again. Here, Terhune. Drink this.
2: Yes. Thanks. Oh, that's better.
0: Are you all right, Terhune?
2: Yes, quite all right, thank you. Gentlemen, I have had the strangest experience imaginable. I have visited a world that's amazing and wonderful.
1: Tell us about it.
2: Yes, I will. When I became small enough to enter the moonbeam, I found myself in the exact spot you two saw in the picture I displayed for you. I did not know which way to go, naturally. But after a moment, I heard someone speak. And that, my friends, is precisely what happened to me.
0: And you say those people knew all about the existence of other worlds, but were not familiar with such a disease as typhoid.
2: Exactly.
3: You must have been somewhat of a hero to you.
2: Yes, somewhat.
0: You know, if I hadn't seen this demonstration with my own eyes, I'd never have believed it.
2: Well, Dr. West, even though I was the one who experienced it, I'm still wondering if it